0: without the consent of the artist who initially recorded them. Many musicians remain uninterested in the technology, if not outright hostile toward it. Madonna's longtime manager Guy Oseri was a guest on the Tim Ferriss podcast.
1: Madonna does not want her music trained on. Don't care what you want to pay her.
2: Yeah.
1: She's very clear. I do not want my music to be trained on. I want my music to be its own thing.
0: Even those artists who are open to working with AI are not rushing to do deals. They and their representatives want to first establish the financial and legal framework to ensure artists get paid for new products and have the power to protect their name, image, and likeness. Karen Moscow, Bloomberg Radio.
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0: country in the world teaching their people hate America, and the American media teaching people hate America, that's Lenin's party of a new type. 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
1: 100%. Now, Jimmy, let me ask you a question, because I know that you know this topic well. But on the premise of what I've laid out this evening, that this is truly about good versus evil, and the crux of Marx's philosophy was him forfeiting his soul, that he was truly chosen for hell and, you know, not for God. Do you think that it's fair to say that this upcoming midterm, and really this tipping point that we face in America, is truly one of good versus evil?
0: Yes, it's good versus evil. I don't usually talk like religious and spirituality, but it's definitely good versus evil, and evil works really well among the Communist Party and the movement. There's a lot of spin-off groups and offshoots, and there's a lot of useful idiots, people who aren't willingly, knowingly helping the Communists, but they are inadvertently. That's why they're referred to as useful idiots. We are in absolutely big trouble. Years ago, I talked about the Soviet hand in the Muslim glove. 100 years, the Communists were working with Muslims. I have the training manuals, how to penetrate the Negro organizations. The Communists, right, we have the ability to move tens of thousands, hundreds of thousands of, and millions of voters. They talk about creating mass moods and mass trends.
1: Jimmy, I once read this article that was from, like, 1975. At least that was the copyright on it, and it was on either the plural or the singular, Marxist.org. And it was about what you're talking about, this union organizing about African Americans. They called them the national minority, and basically laid out a structure to give a superfluous title called a shop steward, and it had to go to an African American in order to ingratiate themselves within that community. And, I mean, it was just egregious, the stuff that I read. And, again, that was 1975. I read it in, you know, maybe 2016, 2017. And here we are, you know, years later, and it seems like they've really taken root in what they've tried to do. It's truly astounding, and I think you hit the nail on the head. The Soviet hand inside the Muslim glove. That's definitely that red-green axis, if I've ever heard of it. Jimmy from Brooklyn, thank you for your call. And this is one of those things that it's not going to go away just because, you know, we ignore it. We've got to pay attention to this. And all messaging aside, all the BS you're going to hear on the news about inflation, about this and about that, if there's ever been a time for Americans to band together like they did during the world wars, where we really stood up for not only our fellow man across this country, but for our own countrymen, right? The Rosie the Riveter days. This is that time. We have to do this, right? Because the war is different now. Right? Yeah, there's a hot war going on in Iran and whatnot. But there's a war going on outside right here, and nobody's safe from it. Your children aren't safe from it. Culture is at risk. Let me backtrack. Culture is already in the crosshairs, and the shots have been fired. The question really comes down to, what are we going to do? How are we going to defend ourselves? This is really an incredibly consequential election. Anyway, more calls when we return. Plus, wait till you hear about what the governor of Virginia did in order to get more votes. It probably won't surprise you, but it'll disappoint you for sure. Keep it locked right here. It's Rich Valdez sitting in for the great one, Mark Levin.
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6: ABC News, I'm Dave Packer. A massive search and rescue effort is underway with the death toll climbing after flash floods obliterated parts of Nepal's Tibet border region. ABC's Britt Clendett is in Kathmandu.
7: Hospitals now dealing with an influx of victims from the disaster zone as rescuers fight against the clock in tough terrain and monsoon downpours to find survivors, including the dozens of Americans still unaccounted for.
6: The number of confirmed dead approaching 600, more than 2,000 people still missing. The jury deciding the fate of Lindsey Clancy has been sent home for the weekend, suspending deliberations until next week. Clancy's defense argues she was suffering from postpartum psychosis. Prosecutors say she knew what she was doing when she killed her three children. And today at the Johnson Space Center, President Trump honored the Artemis II crew with the Congressional Space Medal of Honor. That is the highest honor reserved for American astronauts. This is ABC News.
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9: Blood in the streets is not necessary to enforce immigration law. 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Because if the answer to that question is yes, then the manner in which it is done matters.
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9: Hi, it's Matt from the WGAN Morning News. We're going to be back again on Monday, and I'll be talking with Steve Robinson from the Maine Wire. 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
8: Now, your AccuWeather forecast.
10: Partial clouds for tonight, low 57. A beautiful start to the weekend Saturday with sunshine and clouds, a high 77. Tomorrow night, cloudy, low 57. Cloudy on Sunday with a high 82. Monday, partial sunshine, high 75. And occasional rain and a thunderstorm around Tuesday, high 71. I'm AccuWeather's Andy Robb on Southern Maine's official weather station, News Radio 98.5 FM and AM 560 WGAN.
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1: Hi, it's Matt from the WGAN Morning News. We're going to be back again on Monday, and I'll be talking with Steve Robinson from the Maine Wire. We'll be chatting about the Vice President's visit to Maine, Janet Mills once again attacking the Trump administration, and the upcoming U.S. Senate debates between Susan Collins and Troy Jackson. 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
9: ABC News, I'm Dave Packer. President Trump announcing that the U.S. and Venezuela have reached a historic oil deal that provides majority U.S. control of more than 65 billion barrels of proven oil reserves in Venezuela. The jury deciding the fate of Lindsey Clancy has been sent home for the weekend. ABC's Deborah Roberts in Plymouth, Massachusetts. Well, she says the judge in this case praised the jurors who have sat through 21 days of intense and often disturbing testimony, saying that he's never seen anyone more focused on the facts. Now, of course, we'll be seeing how long it takes him to sort this all out. Clancy's defense argues she was suffering from postpartum psychosis. Days after a rushing wall of water crashed through the Tibet border region in Nepal, we've learned the death toll has risen to over 500 and nearly 2,000 people unaccounted for. Thousands gathered in Washington for what they called a Defend the Vote March, taking place on the 63rd anniversary of Martin Luther King's I've Got a Dream speech. This is ABC News.
10: Hi, it's Matt from the WGAN Morning News. We're going to be back again on Monday, and I'll be talking with Steve Robinson from the Maine Wire. We'll be chatting about the vice president's visit to Maine, Janet Mills once again attacking the Trump administration, and the upcoming U.S. Senate debates between Susan Collins and Troy Jackson. 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
7: I'm John Batchelor with my good colleague Gene Marks, who's back from the road from Canada and Atlanta. And a bullish report from both directions. And now we're looking at small business for right now and going into 27. We can see that far. And things also look very healthy there. Small business. Now, Gene, I report anecdotally because I check on small business around when I'm at church on Sunday. I come out, I go to the same bookstore, the same high-end coffee shop, and I ask the same questions at the ice cream store. This week, I also ask questions at the nursery, the flower place with lots of high-end shrubbery. Business is really good in rural Connecticut. There's no hesitation. It's the end of the season for planting, and yet people are coming in and taking advantage of late-season planting. $79.99 or $99 for shrubbery. That's where the price range is. You can buy bigger, but then you have to have a truck bring it home.
8: Yeah.
7: And doing well at nursery, doing well at ice cream shop, and the bookstore keeps doing a booming business, so you can get everything there for like 30% off from Amazon, but people are shopping. So what does this mean?
8: You know, John, I'm ashamed to admit this story. There was a restaurant that opened in downtown Philly a few months ago, and so it's been open now for 3-4 months. You know, I went there with my wife just last week, just to the bar there, and got an old fashioned, and I paid $25.

0: $50 for an old, I can't believe I'm admitting this to you and your audience, how much I paid for a stupid cocktail. It was delicious, by the way. But John, the place was packed. It was packed. I mean, and by the way, this is like 6 months in, so it's not like it's just, you know, open the week before. And people are spending, $40 for a veal parm and $25 for an old fashioned. And I see that. And the only thing I can also just validate with you, we just talked about the steelmakers, and, you know, we've talked about the chemical distributors this year, John, and we have talked about the corrugated container manufacturers and the portable storage manufacturers and distributors, right? I mean, countless, you know, the furniture, walls and says, go back and look at your episodes. You ask me every single time I come back from these associations, what's going on in those associations. And other than me reporting to you from the construction industry that some people, you know, having some issues, you know, because residential construction has been sluggish. You know, and other than me saying like certain pockets of the country do better than others and certain industries do better, but you haven't been hearing from me this entire year, and I am feet on the ground that these businesses are struggling this year. You know, I mean, across the board, people are tending to do, they're doing pretty good. And it's, it, what shocks me is that and this is nothing on the president, but there is all the things that has been going on, all the tariffs, the higher inflation, the higher interest rates, the war, the higher energy prices. There's all these, you know, hand grenades thrown in the path of these businesses, and they just seem to dance around them and keep going. And I think, man, oh man, what if we didn't have tariffs? What if we got inflation under control a little bit better? What if we, you know, finally settled this war in the Middle East? My God, you know, like if businesses are doing this good right now, yeah, how good would they be doing if those things weren't happening? And it kind of makes you think a little bit, you know?
1: Gene Mark's writing a Hallmark card, for heaven's sake. Things are good. All right, let's go to AI. Let's see it. All right, here's a guessing game. The generation that is most comfortable with AI. Hint, hint. Go ahead, Gene. Drum roll.
0: Yeah. Come on, John. Yeah, I know you read the article, but you can comment on this. Who is most?
1: Well, it's a choice between those of us who can't and those of us who can. So I want to say that I'm a proud 78-year-old AI navigator.
0: Yep.
1: And that is not rare.
0: And you are part of it. That is what, this is a survey that just came out from Pew Research. It was published in Fast Company. It's actually not your generation. It's mine, John. You know, you and I are in different generations. I'm Gen X.
1: Right.
0: And you're a boomer, but I'm only Gen X by a year because I was born in 65. But my generation is the generation that has embraced AI the most.
1: Well, you're the CEOs. It's your country now, Gene. You're the bosses or you're not.
0: Yeah, it's an interesting take. You're not wrong. I mean, the Gen Xers are 50 to 61 year olds. So we are the generation right now that are just at the age of senior management. We'll eventually retire and die, but for now it's us. So we are embracing AI. I think the other thing that's happening with a survey like that, John, is, and why younger generations are less, is that you and I don't have as much things to be scared about. We have as much uncertainty. When you're in Gen X and you're a boomer, you've got, you know, for the most part, I can't say for everybody, but you've got some savings and retirement you've built up. You're a little bit more secure in your job. You're starting to see the end of the rainbow, if I can say, you know, like, you know, there is, you're at that stage of your life where you're like, okay, so when things like AI happen, you're intrigued and excited to use it and embrace it and get in there. When you're younger, you're just leaving college or you're in your 20s or 30s, you're like nervous, man. You know, you're nervous about your job. You're nervous about your livelihood. You got a mortgage to pay. You got young children. You know, you got all these concerns, and AI is like a threat to you. And you're, you know, that's what you're hearing. So you're just less inclined
1: I hear that all the time, Gene.
0: Yeah.
1: The people who are threatened are moms and dads at home thinking they're going to lose their jobs, which is just an urban legend.
0: Yeah, that's a whole other conversation, because I don't believe that for one minute that they're going to lose their jobs or not be able to be gainfully employed doing something else in the future, thanks to AI. So I don't believe that narrative myself, you know?
1: I understand. I just hear it all the time because it's repeated in the magazines and the newspapers and the headlines. The same thing about data centers. They're going to chew up all the groundwater, use all the electricity.
0: Yeah. Yeah.
1: They'll be so noisy you won't be able to hear yourself think, all kinds of foolishness. But we'll ride it out because it's a phase.
0: Well, the data center issue is an whole other. I just submitted a piece to you.

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6: Retirement isn't just about reaching the finish line. 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
8: ABC News, I'm Dave Packard. Deliberations in the Lindsay Clancy trial suspended for the weekend. Her defense says she was suffering from postpartum psychosis. Prosecutors said she knew what she was doing when she killed her three children. A race against time in Nepal following the deadly flooding this week.
9: Overnight, chopper rescue efforts halted over fears another nearby lake that was formed by the initial landslide could also burst and cause another catastrophic flood. So far, that lake is holding.
8: ABC's Britt Clendid in Kathmandu. Officials say the death toll has risen to nearly 600, with now more than 2,000 missing. In Washington, D.C. Friday, tens of thousands of people marched for a Defend the Vote event on the 63rd anniversary of Dr. Martin Luther King Jr.'s I Have a Dream march. Southcom says it boarded and sunk a vessel Friday in the Eastern Pacific operating as a floating refueling station in support of illicit at-sea drug trafficking operations. This is ABC News.
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9: 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Roast beef, ham, turkey, Swiss, lettuce, tomato, onion, and ranch dressing? You can't beat that. Whether you've been with Big Top since the circus came to town 30 years ago, or you're stepping under the tent for the first time, Tony and the crew say thank you.

0: I'm John Batchelor. I welcome Big Kahuna Bliss. Jeff Bliss is Pacific Watch, and we begin with a part of the California coast I'm watching on a video to my attention, thanks to Big Kahuna, but I didn't know what I was watching. Surfers, yes. Very happy surfers. Big waves crashing over a stone jetty on a beautiful day. The kind of day that if we had that in New England, we'd put it in a museum. But in any event, it's commonplace. Jeff, a very good day to you. What am I watching? What is that? And is that stone jetty looks dangerous and those waves look awful big? Or is that happening right now? Good day to you.
1: Good day, John. That you are seeing, you're seeing exactly what you think you're seeing. That's the inlet to Newport Harbor. Now, that's usually flat as a pancake right there. It's a channel that's got seawalls or jetties on both sides of it. But it's always the place for, as they say, safe harbor, where ships can go in and out without any problems. But when you get the waves coming just the right way from a southerly direction, it is surfable, and it's quite a sight to see, because usually you just see small craft out there, but now the surfers are going out there. On the north side of the shot is the Wedge, and that's a very famous body surfing and surfing spot that gets these towering waves. You get a very short, exciting ride. It's like a roller coaster, but it is very dangerous, and only real experts can ride that wave.
0: How big is that wave that I'm looking at? Big, frothy, white wave.
1: Well, that wave you're looking at is probably not very big, probably 4 to 5 feet, which is not big. It's a nice wave. Of course, it brings the surfers out. And one of the things about surfing the channel there is, number one, you can say that you've surfed the channel, but number two is it's fairly uncrowded. Most of the people that are the real serious surfers are going to be either over at the Wedge or one of the other beaches to the north or south. That's just, in some ways, it's a novelty to surf there, but it's still a good wave that holds up a bit.
0: And this is associated with a storm somewhere or big waves coming in from the south? How's it triggered?
1: It's typically when you get waves like this from in the south-facing beaches, they're triggered by storms either in the tropical area between Mexico and the equator or just off Mexico. This one is off of Mexico, and they've been pretty excited for the past week watching the storm tracker buoys as we saw the swell coming up. So, there's a network of surfers out there who are on their computers when they're not on their boards, and they're monitoring these weather conditions. And so when you hear that these swells are coming, the word goes out, you know, everybody tells everybody else, and they either go down to the beach to watch the really good surfers or they try to get out there themselves.
0: It looked wonderful, but not for me, just to watch. Now, weather attaching to a storm somewhere. What I'm also learning from you is that the weather in Southern California right now is unusually humid, and that may or may not be attached to time for El Nino report. Well, Nino is 2 degrees centigrade above regular in the Pacific Ocean, caused by a drop-off, in part, of the trade winds. 2.5 degrees is a super El Nino, which is more drought and more downpour, depending on where you are on the continent, all continents. And we're now into territory that's suggestive we're going to break all precedent, 3 degrees or higher in the Pacific, transforming the Pacific into an enormous experiment. Everybody's watching. What does this mean? Is it climate change? Is it just the nature of cycles, 3 to 7 years for El Nino, and once in a while we're going to get a super? However, there is something unusual in Southern California, which is the humidity. Jeff, you've been telling me that this is unusual, that you have dry weather. I'm used to humidity as part of weather. So is that attached to El Nino is the obvious question. I don't have an answer, but it certainly is suggestive. How warm is it, Jeff?
1: Well, temperature-wise, on land, it's been heading up over 100 degrees, which is not all that unusual for this part of summer. But the humidity's gone up incredibly. It's been, well, it's one of these things where people are looking at each other saying, I can't even step outside now without, perspiring. It's crazy. It's not like the old dry heat, as they say. But you are right in talking about what the ocean temperature is like. So right now, the ocean temperature over the past week or so has gone up 4.9 degrees Fahrenheit or more in some cases. And they think it's going to grow for another 2 to 4 months. So that's really going to impact a lot of things. Of course, this creates helps foster these storms off to the southern part of the hemisphere, and which causes this humidity and heat. But it also brings these big waves we've talking about that come with the storm. So it's really interesting. And the other part of it is we're seeing a change in the marine life activity off the coast. A lot of animals that we don't normally see in the waters, even to the, going farther north, and that includes whales and all kinds of sharks and dolphins, you name it. It's just bringing new or unusual animals out by the load. It's just crazy.
0: So they follow the warm weather. They prosper where the temperatures are warmer.
1: Well, of course. And, you know, here's one example is, you know, with warm weather, you get this, you know, the explosive growth in the stingray population. And the big feeder for stingrays is great whites. And so we're seeing a bigger number of great white reports. Now, not any incidents between humans and sharks, but lots of drone footage of them in the same vicinity. Now, we don't know if that's because there are more drones up now or because of the larger numbers of stingrays and sharks in the area. But it is pretty wild to see the hammerhead sharks and the great white sharks in the area. Most of them are juveniles, so they don't tend to bother people. But we're also seeing a huge explosion of the leopard shark population. And they're not harmful at all, but you see them especially in the shallow waters. And then farther out, you're seeing tuna running off the coast like we haven't seen. I don't remember in my memory. So that's, you know, the fishermen are pretty excited.
0: Great white sharks. Okay, let me see if I can get far enough back from this. Let's try Las Vegas. Okay, that's far enough back. It's hot in Las Vegas. Okay, that's not news. What I find is news is you sent me that Las Vegas's casinos are looking to have made a profit, more than 2%. Now, just last year, there was a lot of moaning about the casino traffic falling off, but they're making money. How is that?
1: What? I'm hearing that they're making it off of their whales. In other words, the whales are the big spenders, the people with a lot of money, money they can throw away. They don't seem to be making it in the, you know, Southern California traffic, which has always been the mainstay. But they're making a lot of money from people who come in from overseas with a lot of money. And Vegas has changed. We've talked about the nickel and diming, where they try to get every penny they can out of visitors who come to Vegas, the normal Joe Schmo visitors. But what they've been doing for the high rollers is upping the experience, as they say. So they, everything from flying them in on private jets to having private hotel villas within hotels and, you know, the kinds of show experiences they provide them. And then you have things like, you know, pro sports, Formula One. Those are all adding into the draw for the big money people. And that's helping Vegas on their bottom line.
0: There's a theory called the K economy. You've heard it. I've talked about it before. And the K economy is simply this. The upside of the K are the people who have income from passive investments, in other words, markets, with 401ks and very good jobs with high payoffs, lawyers, doctors, that sort of thing, lawyers mostly. And the lower leg of the K are the working folk who live paycheck to paycheck. It might be a healthy paycheck, but if they stop working, they worry. All right, that's the K economy. And then we go to Las Vegas, which seems to demonstrate in an odd way. Las Vegas Strip casinos won $776 million from gamblers in the month of July, a 3.6% increase year over year. Nevada casinos overall were up 2.07%. But downtown, which we were ballyhooing, Jeff, is doing very well because it was not nickel and diming, and people were attracted to go to a regular casino, not something Hollywood produces. That was down 8.6%, the worst of any market in the state. Isn't that the K economy, Jeff?
1: I think you're right. I think it's finally hit the lower end of the economy. To where they're saying, look, I don't have that kind of income to throw around. We'll save it for special occasions, but right now we can't do that. The part of the K economy, the leg that heads up, is still, they're still going fine, and they're even saying, look, I've got more money. The markets are doing well for me, so that's discretionary income.
0: And good for Las Vegas. We're continuing to build our favorite Sim City. Jeff sends me bulletins every time they do something new in the baseball stadium. They're putting up arches. I had an interview the other day that I was watching, you know, online, and I had an image of the sphere in sunshine from the distance of a hotel that was overlooking it. It was lovely to see the sphere, not all dressed up and fine at night, but sort of a casual day sphere. So you're adding lots of features for Las Vegas, and now the Raiders want a new entrance. Everybody wants something new. Good for that. We're moving from Las Vegas. Just a moment. Las Vegas, note the revival might be coterminous with the rise of In-N-Out. Let's give it an In-N-Out rally, Jeff, that's happening. Okay. In-N-Out is Jeff's favorite franchise because it is popular in California, starting in one stand in Southern California in the 1940s, I believe. And today is the place to go for a hamburger and fries. However, it is not here in the East. And it turns out it's not much outside of the West. But their Ballyhoo is opening in New Mexico. Now, Jeff, the whole reason for limiting the openings is that it's fresh food, right? They have to be within easy commuting to where one of their preparations for the meat and the fries.
1: That's right. They've always prided themselves on not just quality service, but quality food. And you do taste the difference in their products because, as you point out, they make them fresh. The rule has always been they have to be within a day's trucking distance of a processing facility. And that makes the difference. You're not getting warmed over burgers or, you know, frozen fries or things like that. They make them all right. They cook them all right there on the premises to order. And so that's a big part of it. As I always point out, their ethos, their company culture is different than any other out there. And that includes big manufacturers or I think even Disney today. I think In-N-Out really sets the gold standard. But they've been doing this eastward expansion. And by the way, this is a privately owned family company, always has been. The heir to the fortune, the granddaughter, she basically runs the company. Of course, she has a huge board behind her and a lot of employees, but they're a very cohesive group, and they don't do things according to quarterly reports. You know, they pick out a place, they say, will it work for us in terms of how we serve food, and then they move there. And so they've been moving eastward. You know, of course, you have Idaho and New Mexico now, and you have Nevada, and they just keep going eastward. They have a co-headquarters facility in Tennessee, and that's, you know, they'd like to move across the United States if they can replicate their plans and everything else elsewhere. But they're doing it on their own time, one step at a time, but they're doing it. They're really becoming a force of nature in some of these states. I mean, moving into Texas is a big deal because their big hamburger company there or franchisees are Whataburger. And most people, when they have a In-N-Out versus Whataburger, they're like, bring In-N-Out here. That's a whole different world. So I think you're going to see In-N-Out continue to expand eastward.
0: Jeff Bliss says, Pacific Watch, we're going to Berkeley, California. We've given you the good news. We've made the surface getting ready for the day hungry. Now we're going to stand aghast. I'm John Batchelor.
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13: Your opinion matters, and we want to hear it. 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
14: 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I mean, it's foolish.
15: Yeah,
14: you make yourself look like a complete moron if you actually say something like that, that you don't believe he knew. 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He did know what it was, and that's okay.
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0: I'm John Batchelor. Jeff Bliss is Pacific Watch. And this unhappy news is new, is fresh to me. Jeff sent me a video of Berkeley, California, which is high-end neighborhood, always has been, very famous, of course, the university. And a drive by a part of Berkeley, I have no idea what I'm looking at, but it looks like it was a public park, by a woman who was dropping off her child, her son, to school, by a homeless camp that makes the homeless camps in San Francisco and Los Angeles look upscale. Jeff, this is shocking. Berkeley knows this is happening. Do they defend themselves? Do they want to? It looks like it's been there a long time. It looks like a Hollywood set for a dystopian failure.
1: It does. It looks like Mad Max, and that's why I sent it to you. I think we had talked about the problems in the Bay Area before, but I don't think I'd ever been able to really illustrate it quite as well as that video does. And you see it in that neighborhood, in that area. It's an example of how poorly Berkeley, as well as a number of other big cities, and not just the Bay Area, but California and the West Coast, deal with this situation. They don't just enable it. They encourage it in many ways in terms of how they don't move people out, how they reward people for risky behavior. And so you have the growth of these places. I think it's pretty safe to say that a homeless person, an addict, a mentally unstable person, which are often all part of the same group there, knows that they can go to a place like these Berkeley encampments or encampment and not lead a great life, but certainly lead a life where they can, you know, sleep under the stars. They won't be rousted by the police. They can get plenty of help from, humanitarian aid agencies that come in and feed them and clothe them and give them other things they need, sometimes in the way of clean needles and meth pipes. That happens a lot. So, you know, that which you encourage is what you get. So there you go. That's the big problem in the Berkeley encampments.
0: But if I understand correctly, that camp is right next to the campus or housing for the campus, right? So we have the high-end university and this tragic figure, but California does nothing, just encourages it?
1: Yeah, it does nothing. Well, it encourages it in the sense, like I pointed out, you know, you have these, I've seen this happen in L.A. I just saw this happen in L.A. a week ago, but these vans pull up, these people, students and others get out of the vans. They are, you know, med students or social worker students, and they help these poor people, but they also do things like hand out clean needles and clean smoking or meth pipes. And so, you know, what are you going to do? That's you're getting 2/3 of what you need there from the government. So why would you change?
0: And there's no challenge at the ballot box, or people go, it's Berkeley.
1: Yeah. Or, you know, as they say, berserkly,
0: yeah,
1: but it's,
0: right.
1: it's, you know, you get these encampments, a lot of them around.

0: around schools and government areas, you know, government run sure. areas, and one feeds off the other. So yeah, why would they change? But I think one of the problems with the Berkeley site is you have a lot of people there that are sort of transient, you know, the students, they live there for a few months and they go home. If they lived there all year round, it was right in the front yards of the homes they owned, I think it would be different.
1: Jeff Bliss is Pacific Watch. I'm John Batchelor.

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8: ABC News, I'm Dave Packer. A race against time in Nepal for survivors after catastrophic flash flooding this week. Officials say the death toll has surpassed 600 and more than 2,500 are missing. That includes at least 90 U.S. citizens. ABC's Britt Klenitz in Kathmandu, Nepal.
9: Hospitals now dealing with an influx of victims from the disaster zone as rescuers fight against the clock in tough terrain and monsoon downpours to find survivors, including the dozens of Americans still unaccounted for.
8: The jury sent home for the weekend as deliberations continue in the Lindsay Clancy murder trial. The Massachusetts mother acknowledges she killed her three children, but claims she's not criminally responsible because she was suffering from postpartum psychosis. Venezuela interim president Delcy Rodriguez saying in a statement her country is entering a new era of recovery and growth after President Trump announced Friday a historic U.S.-Venezuela oil deal that he claims will lower gas prices. This is ABC News.
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0: I'm John Batchelor. I welcome Professor Richard Epstein of the Civitas Institute. He teaches law at NYU and the University of Chicago to comment on news from the federal court to do with the Trump administration's ambitions to regulate, make uniform, alter, in some fashion, influence state elections for the midterms. I read from the report that came in late Thursday evening. Judge blocks Trump's mail-in voting plan again, writes the headline. The Trump administration's bid to overhaul mail-in voting ahead of the midterms is on hold once again. U.S. District Judge Indira Talwani ruled late Thursday night, within these last hours, that the administration's plan to use the Postal Service to limit mail-in voting would impose onerous new requirements on states without enough time to implement them, potentially disenfranchising large numbers of voters. The Massachusetts-based Obama appointee, Talwani, barred the Postal Service from continuing to implement its plan for at least the next 2 weeks, calling it, quote, a likely unconstitutional regulation for which compliance is practically impossible as to the 2026 midterm elections, now little more than 2 months away. This follows a week where there were a number of decisions about this same debate, not the least made by the Chief Justice of the Supreme Court, called the Chief, Mr. Roberts, but also by Talwani herself, who earlier lifted the stay because the White House had appealed that everything must go forward in time for the election and were worried about fraud. But now the stay is back in place because of the ruling that I just issued. If you're confused, so am I. So that's why Richard's here to help us understand. Richard, I can't even begin to bring the Chief Justice in here other than the fact that he has apparently stayed a stay at some point. What is a stay? What is staying as a stay? And help me with voting. You have taught me that voting is a state's only matter and that the only way it can be changed is by actions of the Congress, not the executive. Good evening to you, Richard.
1: Well, I mean, what stay is, you have proceedings that are going forward, and what they do is you have to stay exactly where you are, which is what the word means. You can't get forward, but you're not under any duty to go backward. But a stay is extremely powerful because you haven't completed your particular task, namely to have the post office block all the ballots that ought not to come in. After getting the correct list of names, then you haven't achieved anything. But the point that you make first is the way they're thinking about this is the wrong end of the barrel. They're looking at the difficulties of implementation, all of which are quite accurate and true. But if the point that you previously made, namely that only Congress can change what's going on with the states, and that much at least is clear from the text of the Constitution, then the president cannot faithfully execute the law if what he does is usurp the role of Congress. So what you're seeing here is yet another one of these unconscionable drifts from Congress to executive control by a president who believes that there are no limitations on what he can do.

he is aided in this to some extent by the Chief Justice of the United States, who I think completely misunderstands the role of an executive, who thinks, in effect, that an unitary executive could do anything that he wants within the domain of executive orders. Just do it and you're done. And so I think it should be per se illegal, and it doesn't depend upon the mechanic. This, of course, then opens up the very serious question, what do we do about

0: that what you do first is you take them one step and do what they do on the airlines. And once you've been able to do that, you see what happens to the difficulties. And then you could try to measure some, evaluate some other scheme. Trump is much too upset about this. We know why he's upset about it. He's still wanting to fight the ghost of the 2020 election. Now, my view about that election is that it was very badly run because of one fundamental mistake. There is a maxim in this business which says that you have to have chain of custody over every document to make sure that people don't remove things from the chain that should be in there, that is votes that should count, and don't add in fake ballots that aren't there. And this system was completely porous in the way in which it ran. And the courts did absolutely no help whatsoever when they said that late ballots would be allowed, and even if the state legislature said otherwise, by invoking some very phony constitutional equal protection theory that ignored the fraud issue. And I think, in effect, you have to change that, have to treat fraud as a very serious issue, have to do it. As you've known, I've done a lot of study on the Naturalization Acts, and I've talked about the 1870 Act, where the most notable provision was that it allowed persons of African descent to apply for naturalization. But the first three sections of this bill were an anti-fraud bill, because what they had discovered is under the original situation, too many people came in with fake records and they wanted to stop it. And obviously they weren't worried about fraud by black people, none of whom were allowed to apply. So they were worried about fraud by everybody else, which meant everybody. So this is an issue. And the problem with the Democrats is they refuse to address it. The problem with the Republicans is they want to engage in a massive form of overkill that's going on by the wrong person. And I also think that Mr. Trump should realize that, frankly, his credibility is shot. Anybody who's serious about any issue on which he starts to speak will now know mainly he bloviates. He has no serious conception of what's going on. Everything is simply a reflection of his own view of his own circumstances in the world. And he's not a president for the United States. He's a president whose sole purpose in life is to perpetuate his own image. And that is something at which he will fail, because once he's gone, all the monuments that he wants to erect for himself will be gone. But he has to be able to take a more moderate position on anything, but he will not do so. And so I think, in effect, that the story should have been written the other way, worry less about implementation and more about the utter lack of authority to deal with this because of the violation of separation of powers principle, which are built into the very article of the Constitution on which he relied. You read it aloud, and the word Congress has not changed in the last 30 minutes.
1: My understanding then, Richard, is that the executive never had authority to order the post office, to order the states to conduct an election in the chief executive's direction. Never. Well, it didn't exist. The executive order itself is meaningless because it's not in the Constitution that it must be the Congress. And the president has not even talked to Congress about this matter.
0: So now, just a slight emendation, which is not a correction, is that Congress can pass a law which within limits delegates to the president the power to execute what it has. Because the word execute means the word to carry out. It doesn't mean the word to innovate. And if Congress said, we want you, Mr. President, to do the following things, you'd have to ask the question of whether or not this is an overbroad delegation or not. And you can easily imagine what an overbroad delegation could be, right? If somebody says, Mr. President, do whatever you want on this particular issue, then it would be essentially a surrender of executive power. But if it tried to specify with some detail how these lists are to be constructed, who's supposed to do it, and so forth, then I think that might be constitutional. But the Congress has to trigger the operation. It doesn't have to carry it out. That's why we have two branches of government before the judiciary, not just one.
1: Judge Talwani uses the word unconstitutional in her measure of the latest developments. Mm-hmm. Now, I mentioned that the Chief Justice, when he stayed the stay, there was the indication by some who I read carefully. I'm a scrupulous reader, but I don't read widely. I just go for what is new. Is that Justice Roberts knows very well what Judge Talwani knows. It is unconstitutional for the president to direct the post office to direct the states. It's not in the Constitution. Congress must do that in some fashion, must start the story.
0: Yeah.
1: All right. Justice Roberts knows this. He's pausing, not ending his part of this conversation, because when the regulations are written by the post office, which they now have been, That

0: will be brought to the court in time to say that they have no, that the post office has no authority. This is unconstitutional. The states don't have to obey this. That's when the court will get involved. I presume that's what I read about Justice Roberts' stay of the stay. He's waiting for everything to be laid out so they can say no.
1: He doesn't have to wait. You wait if what you think is these older regulations may be onerous. You don't have to wait if you know from the face of the document that the president cannot do it by himself. So this ties in with the president's, or the Chief Justice Roberts' view of executive power and the abolition of independent agencies and so forth. He actually doesn't see, given his belief in the unitary executive, those kinds of limitations binding. And that's why he's such a dangerous Chief Justice. It turns out, if you read his separation of powers opinions, they can only be described as a long-term intellectual disgrace. And so the worst of those cases is a case involving the patent system, and the PTO, the Patent and Trade Office, essentially has been given control over how that thing operates. And that system essentially is controlled by the head of the office, who can appoint himself or anybody else to that thing. And so somebody comes in and says, I have to be judged by a panel which is going to be appointed by the head of the agency that implements the rule. And in the case called Arthrex, the Chief Justice said, sure. But he should have said, if you're embedding a judicial function in the executive branch, it's flatly unconstitutional, and so the PTO cannot do anything other than prosecute cases in an ordinary court of jurisdiction, even an Article I court, which is a bit of an oxymoron himself. But his view of this shows no limitation on executive power, because he's willing to let the executive swamp the judiciary, so let it swamp the Congress. So I regard him, you know, as a real menace on this stuff, and what you've told me here only confirms that. We do not want this case to turn on the reasonableness of the regulations. We want it to turn on the fact that the Congress has to authorize this and the president cannot.
0: I'm speaking with Professor Richard Epstein of the Civitas Institute. We're addressing a matter that's in action right now. We have stays of stays in all directions. Judge Talwani in Massachusetts is the most recent stay. Therefore, they, for the next hours until there's another stay or a stay of stays, the states are advised not to go forward with their mail-in voting plan as directed by the post office. As I understand it, this will now engage the offices of the attorney generals of the blue states and the red states. So we'll have a version of the Civil War in courtrooms, federal courtrooms. I'm John Batchelor.
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7: 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Happert, leaks, cracks, humidity, crawl spaces, the experts in all things basement-y.
8: I'm John Batchel with Professor Richard Epstein of the Hoover Institution, and we've done all the heavy lifting we can bear with the stays of stays to do with mail-in voting and directed by the, what you'd have to say, colorful imagination of the President of the United States about what's going to happen unless he gets his way. Okay. However, Paul Krugman, a very famous man, not only a Nobel laureate, but also at the same time many years a columnist of the New York Times, is now liberated to write columns, which I recommend to everybody, on the matter of the politics of America. And he does it in a charming way. He speaks his column so that it's a video on his Substack page. You have to pay for it nominally. It's cheaper than the Sunday Times for a whole month. However, most recently he did a witty video. At least I think it was witty. Paul Krugman has a dry sense of humor, so he doesn't laugh at his own jokes. He just delivers the line called Der Untergang, which in German means downfall. And it's a word associated with, say, the invasion of Japan that didn't happen because of the emperor quit before it was necessary. That was called downfall. The operation, the invasions that would have taken place over many years. Another downfall is a movie title of the last days of the Hitlerites in the bunker underneath the

0: dispensary in Berlin. Downfall. Well, Paul Krugman knows it, knows all these things and still says, here's what's going on. Trump has been rejected by the American people. It witnessed the approval rating and everything else that's going on. So he's taken the position that we're not worthy of his guidance. This is Paul Krugman. And therefore, he's going to exit by tearing everything down. And that's what he's, Paul Krugman says he's really good at one thing. He tears things down. There's a hole in the east, where the east wing of the White House used to be. There's a hole. There's a, looks like a brown grass in the south lawn where there used to be Easter egg hunts. I'm also reading in the Wall Street Journal within these hours that because of the activities at on the South Lawn and radio transmission, the Marine One was out of communication with its base for moments when it landed. It's all very twisted, but in any event, it goes to the fact that there's a lot of improvisation going on with Mr. Trump and his rebuild of Washington. Krugman's point is that when Mr. Trump leaves office, and he will, leaves office, there will be a partial tear down of the east wing of the White House, a partial tear down of the South Lawn, a partial tear down where he wants the Arch of Triumph to go, a partial tear down of the Kennedy Center. In other words, ruins. Richard, this is a long build-up to say I think Paul Krugman is onto something. Mr. Trump is really good at tearing things down.
1: Yeah, that's the only thing he could do. If it weren't so tragic, it would be ludicrous. So we have a landmark preservation law, and Mr. Trump's view is it only applies after you rip something down. Maybe it applies when you want to build it up, but it doesn't stop you from ripping it down. And then what he does is he knocks this thing down, and you're trying to figure out, well, why is he doing this? And he says he needs a bigger ballroom and a bigger security system. Now, when you start doing landmark preservation and so forth, exteriors really matter a great deal. And this thing is so big that it's basically bigger than the White House itself. And if you start looking at it facing the White House from the right side, it's completely obscured. The thing is an architectural monstrosity. And the question is, well, what do you do in order to have presidential dinners? And this is the trade-off. You may have to go to one of the large hotels and get securities there 4 times a year. For the really big events, or you have this thing standing up there for in perpetuity, making the rest. And it turns out it's just not close. Then you get something like the Kennedy Center. The man's an egomaniac, so he insists upon putting his name on a perfectly viable structure. By the time he shuts it down and reopens it again, it will be remade in his interest. His board of trustees, self-appointed, are going to say, well, his name goes up there as the restorer of a building that is in fact completely destroyed. And I think what's going to happen in both cases is by the time you're done with all this stuff, anyone else who comes into office is going to rip every one of these things down. Every name change that Mr. Trump has proposed is going to be undone in some kind of way. And so what he's doing is he's trying to gain mortality, which will last until January 21st, 2029, and no longer. The legality of these things is so enormous. Now, what's the big issues? One of the ironies is you start looking at the big East Wing stuff. The argument that's being made is that nobody's in a position to challenge it. So the way the case is put, some passerby who's a member of one of these groups says, I hate looking at this building. And everybody says, well, that should not be the reason. The problem is we have a whacked up doctrine of standing. Thank you to the Supreme Court for its utter incompetence on this issue, which says you have to show an individual injury. But whenever you're dealing with equitable cases, that is those cases in which you're trying to stop large kinds of activities, illegal activities by a corporation or a government, the rule's been otherwise. You don't want somebody who's distinctive. You want one of the common members of the system to come forward and to say, I challenge this. It's illegal.
0: We have 30 seconds, Richard, 30 seconds.
1: And what happens is, if I win this case, I get reimbursed for my expenses. If I lose, I go home without it. So there has to be a mechanism to challenge things that violate everybody's rights, but nobody's rights in particular. And that's the case on which Mr. Trump is trying to haul himself out. So the Supreme Court has to clean up that doctrine, and it has to understand it's not just one woman. It's an entire aesthetic that's being violated by a president who cares or lasts at this point for himself, only for himself. He's a president not of the people, not of the public, not of anybody but Trump.
0: Richard Epstein, Civitas Institute. I'm John Nash.
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6: United States Deputy Sheriff's Association is a national nonprofit and America's largest non-governmental provider of services to law enforcement. USDSA assists city, county, state, and federal law enforcement agencies through our many varied programs, including free safety equipment donations, free officer survival training, cash donations, and condolence letters to the family of law enforcement officers who perished in the line of duty. USDSA also provides a citizen awareness program and thank you cards to law enforcement. These are just some of the ways United States Deputy Sheriff's Association assists America's law enforcement and the citizens they serve. For more information about United States Deputy Sheriff's Association or to see how you can help, please visit usdeputy.org. United States Deputy Sheriff's Association, taking training to the next level because lives are on the line.
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8: From ABC News, I'm Dave Packer. Deliberations in the Lindsay Clancy trial are suspended for the weekend. Her defense says she was suffering from postpartum psychosis. Prosecutors say she knew what she was doing when she killed her three children. ABC's Deborah Roberts following the trial in Plymouth, Massachusetts.
9: Clancy's defense arguing that the former labor and delivery nurse was over-medicated, misdiagnosed, and in the grip of postpartum psychosis when she strangled 5-year-old Cora, 3-year-old Dawson, and 8-month-old Callan. But prosecutors countering that Clancy meticulously planned the murders, mapping out how long her husband would be out of the house.
10: Like broken toys.
8: It's a race against time in Nepal following the deadly flood this week.
11: The disaster was caused when a glacier that was holding back a lake collapsed, unleashing a 40-mile-an-hour wall of rock and ice and water more than 150 feet high. Overnight, chopper rescue efforts halted over fears another nearby lake that was formed by the initial landslide could also burst and cause another catastrophic flood. So far, that lake is holding.
8: ABC's Britt Clendett in Kathmandu. Officials say the death toll has risen to nearly 600, with now more than 2,000 missing. In Washington, Friday, tens of thousands of people marched for a Defend the Vote event on the 63rd anniversary of Dr. Martin Luther King Jr.'s I Have a Dream speech. Vermont Senator Bernie Sanders, while addressing the crowd, said Dr. King's dream is not being realized.
12: Tragically, that dream of a more just and equitable society has never been under greater threat than it is right now.
8: Fed Chair Kevin Warsh telling the annual economic conference in Jackson Hole that policymakers need to keep fighting inflation. Investors now putting the odds of a September rate hike at more than 50%. You're listening to ABC News.
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14: Former Bosnian Serb General Ratko Mladic died this week while serving a life sentence for war crimes in the Yugoslavia wars. Mladic was the leader behind the Srebrenica massacre. ABC's Christiana Ampour reported on the massacre for CNN.
15: The men and boys were taken out. 7,000 Bosnian Muslim men and boys were marched to their deaths. They were machine gunned. They were put in mass graves. They were slaughtered. It was the worst thing that had happened in Europe since World War II.
14: The latest measles outbreak is why Dr. Alok Patel says vaccines are the most effective way to prevent potentially deadly diseases like this from spreading.
16: We're approaching 2,800 cases that are counted. There's probably a lot more that are out there in at least 45 states. And so this outbreak is still rampant in multiple areas. And just a reminder to everyone that two doses of the MMR vaccine gives you 97% lifelong protection. We should actually be seeing no headlines for the measles because we eliminated it in the year 2000. We're going backwards, but we can take care of it.
14: Norway's royal palace says King Harald V died Friday morning at the National Hospital in Oslo. Harald's son has taken the throne as Haakon VIII. His daughter now becomes next in line for the throne under a 1990 constitutional reform that now allows succession to the firstborn regardless of gender. The law was not made retroactive, so it does not apply to Haakon's older sister. Dave Packer, ABC News.
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18: 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And people get stopped, they can freak out.
19: 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You know, she really needs to do it. They're out of control.
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0: So, you know, Troy Jackson's team literally just got together with their new team of a mixture of Maine and national advisors. That's right. Over a cup of Joe, we'll be tackling all the big political stories happening from Augusta to the Beltway. I do think in the grand scheme of things, this is not going to be the story that, that decides what's going on. I actually give the BDN some credit. You know, that I think that looking deeply into backgrounds is part of what we're supposed to be doing.
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0: Pentagon rejected safeguards requested by Anthropic. ABC's Elizabeth Schulze has more.
1: How we got here was Anthropic and the Defense Department were in these negotiations for a contract. They had been in a contract for years, and they virtually fell apart because Anthropic said, we want to make sure that there are restrictions on our technology, Claude. A lot of people heard of it, a very popular AI tool. We want to make sure that there are restrictions that Claude is not used for mass surveillance of Americans or for lethal autonomous weapons. Well, the Pentagon said, we don't want you putting any terms on this. And basically, the deal fell apart. And then in the wake of that, the Pentagon designated it as a national security risk.
0: Tennessee Governor Bill Lee and the Nashville International Airport announcing a partnership to rename the airport in honor of Dolly Parton. Dave Packer, ABC News.
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4: Have you seen Sesame Street lately, by the way?
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4: 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My favorite, when I was growing up, my favorites were, I would say, The Grouch. I was a big fan of Oscar the Grouch. Yeah. I was a big fan of Cookie Monster, as many kids were. Yeah, I even liked Grover. Grover wasn't bad. I liked that. I liked the little musical interludes that they did. I could still do the counting song. Do you remember that one? 1, 2, 3, 4, 5, 6, 7, 8, 9, 10, 11, 12. Da-na-na-na. Pinball Machine, don't you remember that? No? Nobody? Anybody?
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7: Depth for all of us.

0: pain away, trauma away, that sort of thing. So I think, you know, I think that one of our reasons for existing is to help other people on their spiritual paths and to help heal and protect people. So yeah, we're taking an energy and we're feeding, of course, but I think we have a greater purpose than that. And that's one of the things I'm hoping that I'll end up conveying in the book to people.
1: So you're participating in energy healing. So while you're in there taking a little sip, you're also maybe, you know, moving some things around, helping align that person spiritually, emotionally. Is that exactly?
0: Because the very act of energy exchange or feeding is going to remove blocks. It's going to help awaken people or get things moving more quickly. So think of it as like, you know, physically, you know, you walk around, you get kind of sweaty after walking around for the day, you have a shower. Well, the vampire is basically doing an energetic shower for the person when they're doing the energy exchange.
1: An energetic shower. I love that. All right. We'll pick this up on the other side. We're going to open up the phone lines, questions and comments for a living vampire. My name is Richard Serrett, sitting in for George Noy. 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
4: News. I'm Dave Packer. A race against time in Nepal for survivors after catastrophic flash flooding this week. Officials say the death toll has surpassed 600 and more than 2,500 are missing. That includes at least 90 U.S. citizens. ABC's Britt Clenitz in Kathmandu, Nepal.
5: Hospitals now dealing with an influx of victims from the disaster zone as rescuers fight against the clock in tough terrain and monsoon downpours to find survivors, including the dozens of Americans still unaccounted for.
4: The jury sent home for the weekend as deliberations continue in the Lindsay Clancy murder trial. The Massachusetts mother acknowledges she killed her three children, but claims she's not criminally responsible because she was suffering from postpartum psychosis. Venezuela interim president Delcy Rodriguez saying in a statement, her country is entering a new era of recovery and growth after President Trump announced Friday a historic U.S.-Venezuela oil deal that he claims will lower gas prices. This is ABC News.
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9: Your opinion matters, and we want to hear it. I'm Matt Gagnon, and every weekday morning, I get a chance to talk to people like you who want to share their opinions and their unique insights.
10: I've actually done a lot of AI research in my time, and one of the things that I try to emphasize to people is that artificial intelligence is not really intelligence, that they're just a tool. There's no intelligence there. There's no sentience there. There's no cognition there. There's no soul behind that tool.
9: It's legitimately, go look up Measure of a Man.
11: What is he? A machine. Is he? Are you sure?
12: Yes.
11: You see, he's met two of your three criteria for sentience, so what if he meets the third? Consciousness, and even the small.

0: degree. What is he then? I don't know. Do you?
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4: From ABC News, I'm Dave Packer. Deliberations in the Lindsay Clancy trial are suspended for the weekend. Her defense says she was suffering from postpartum psychosis. Prosecutors say she knew what she was doing when she killed her three children. ABC's Deborah Roberts following the trial in Plymouth, Massachusetts.
5: Clancy's defense arguing that the former labor and delivery nurse was over-medicated, misdiagnosed, and in the grip of postpartum psychosis when she strangled 5-year-old Cora, 3-year-old Dawson, and 8-month-old Callan. But prosecutors countering that Clancy meticulously planned the murders, mapping out how long her husband would be out of the house.
4: It's a race against time in Nepal following the deadly flood this week.
6: The disaster was caused when a glacier that was holding back a lake collapsed, unleashing a 40-mile-an-hour wall of rock and ice and water more than 150 feet high. Overnight, chopper rescue efforts halted over fears another nearby lake that was formed by the initial landslide could also burst and cause another catastrophic flood. So far, that lake is holding.
4: ABC's Britt Clendett in Kathmandu. Officials say the death toll has risen to nearly 600, with now more than 2,000 missing. In Washington, Friday, tens of thousands of people march for a Defend the Vote event on the 63rd anniversary of Dr. Martin Luther King Jr.'s I Have a Dream speech. Vermont Senator Bernie Sanders, while addressing the crowd, said Dr. King's dream is not being realized.
7: Tragically, that dream of a more just and equitable society has never been under greater threat than it is right now.
4: Fed Chair Kevin Warsh telling the annual economic conference in Jackson Hole that policymakers need to keep fighting inflation. Investors now putting the odds of a September rate hike at more than 50%. You're listening to ABC News.
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10: Former Bosnian Serb General Ratko Mladic died this week while serving a life sentence for war crimes in the Yugoslavia wars. Mladic was the leader behind the Srebrenica massacre. ABC's Christiana Ampour reported on the massacre for CNN.
11: The men and boys were taken out. 7,000 Bosnian Muslim men and boys were marched to their deaths. They were machine gunned. They were put in mass graves. They were slaughtered. It was the worst thing that had happened in Europe since World War II.
10: The latest measles outbreak is why Dr. Alok Patel says vaccines are the most effective way to prevent potentially deadly diseases like this from spreading.
12: We're approaching 2,800 cases that are counted. There's probably a lot more that are out there in at least 45 states. And so this outbreak is still rampant in multiple areas. And just a reminder to everyone that two doses of the MMR vaccine gives you 97% lifelong protection. We should actually be seeing no headlines for the measles because we eliminated it in the year 2000. We're going backwards, but we can take care of it.
10: Norway's royal palace says King Harald V died Friday morning at the National Hospital in Oslo. Harald's son has taken the throne as Haakon VIII. His daughter now becomes next in line for the throne under a 1990 constitutional reform that now allows succession to the firstborn regardless of gender. The law was not made retroactive, so it does not apply to Haakon's older sister. Dave Packer, ABC News.
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14: Each week, I'll identify one caller as our Caller of the Week, and the winner will get a genuine WGAN Morning News mug and tote bag. 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
4: 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And we did a story on it because it speaks to, okay, how do they manage money? 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That's right. Over a cup of Joe, we'll be tackling all the big political stories happening from Augusta to the Beltway.
3: There is a polling that has recently come out, and there's been a couple, actually, that have shown, Troy Jackson has a nominal lead or has, just got a little bit of a bump there. 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Whatever you think about what will happen in November. 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
4: ABC News, I'm Dave Packer. A race against time in Nepal for survivors after catastrophic flash flooding this week. Officials say the death toll has surpassed 600 and more than 2,500 are missing. That includes at least 90 U.S. citizens. ABC's Britt Clenitz in Kathmandu, Nepal.
5: Hospitals now dealing with an influx of victims from the disaster zone as rescuers fight against the clock in tough terrain and monsoon downpours to find survivors, including the dozens of Americans still unaccounted for.
4: The jury sent home for the weekend as deliberations continue in the Lindsay Clancy murder trial. The Massachusetts mother acknowledges she killed her three children, but claims she's not criminally responsible because she was suffering from postpartum psychosis. Venezuela interim president Delcy Rodriguez saying in a statement her country is entering a new era of recovery and growth after President Trump announced Friday a historic U.S.-Venezuela oil deal that he claims will lower gas prices. This is ABC News.
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0: 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Happy ending. 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
5: Ready for the weekend? We're here to get it started. This weekend with Gordon Deal.
6: Gordon Deal taking the weekend off. I'm Mike Gavin. Thanks for joining us. Years of warnings about the digital vulnerabilities lurking inside basic utilities are now colliding with a new reality. AI is making those weaknesses easier for hackers to exploit. We get more now from this weekend's Dan Loney.
7: Well, we seemingly know all the potential benefits there are with AI, and we're learning, seemingly day by day, what some of those weaknesses could be. One could be around just our basic utilities. Sam Sabin of Axios joins us right now to go over what she has learned. All right, what are the concerns? Because it's still a world where we know a little bit, but it feels like we don't know enough about where we're headed with AI.
8: Totally. I would actually argue, especially where I sit covering cybersecurity and thinking about the utilities that you just highlighted, we actually know probably a lot more than we realize, right? The issue with AI is it is more so supercharging and fast-tracking the cyber attacks that we've already experienced. So if you're someone who unfortunately has lived or currently lives in a town that has faced an outage at your local rural hospital, right, which has been happening for years, what we do realize and know is that AI is going to make it so that those outages at hospitals or power plants or water treatment centers or even local government services are probably going to happen more frequently because hackers are able to launch more attacks and just do things at a speed that they previously just couldn't do. So unfortunately, it's a little bit scarier than we realize, but maybe we do know more and can prepare better than we also realize at the same time.
7: Well, and seemingly that's probably part of the reason why we see more conversation these days about security and protection of our digital content more so than ever before.
8: Totally, totally. I think part of it is, especially in cybersecurity circles, right, it feels like we have a roadmap to get ready. It is just a matter of getting resources into the hands of the organizations that need them the most. And doing that requires so many other hurdles that hackers don't have to face. Hackers don't have to go to their government and ask for more money for their IT team so that they can use AI. They just have the money and can do it, or they find other ways to access these tools, right? And so that is kind of the issue that we're facing now, is that we're seeing more and more conversations about how we safeguard our utilities, our water systems, things like that, in part because we realize it's going to take so long to get money, funding, employee counts, et cetera, in place to prepare for what seems to be coming down.
7: How much recognition is there by the companies around utilities and critical infrastructure of how important security is these days? And I'll add to that, how much recognition is there by the people who represent us on Capitol Hill that they need to be able to put forward the policy in place so that we are protected as well as we can be?
8: Yeah, I would say that in both of those groups, right, both the people who are operating and especially are charged with securing utilities, right, they have known for years that they are under-resourced and also facing an increasingly evolving threat landscape. They are hyper aware of this. If take the example of what's going on right now across the United States, where we're seeing water system outages left and right, the employees who are tasked with remediating the attacks are working like 18-hour days back to back for 3-4 weeks now since these attacks were discovered. So they are acutely aware of it. And policymakers are also deeply aware of it. Cybersecurity, especially when it comes to securing critical infrastructure like water, power, et cetera, has long been a talking point both by Democrats and Republicans on the Hill. The issue typically on the Hill is that cybersecurity is a low priority. A lot of political leadership maybe wants to use their few weeks of action or their muscle that they can get the few bills that they can through the door out. They want to save that for maybe bigger talking points or other issues, right? They're thinking more about immigration. They're thinking about job loss because of AI and things like that, or affordability and how to live. And they're not thinking too much about cybersecurity, which is pretty common outside of the Hill as well, right? We don't think about it until we're the ones hacked. So they're acutely aware of it. Moving and operationalizing on it, so difficult, so challenging.
7: This is not just a problem that the U.S. is having to deal with. Every country around the world is dealing with this.
8: Totally, and it's such a timely question because over the weekend, there was a report around a UK power plant that went down for about 4 days due to what is suspected to be an Iranian-backed cyber attack. And they're actively responding in the UK and trying to figure out how to communicate about this publicly without scaring the public, but also being honest and also investigating what happened at the same time.
6: That's Sam Sabin from Axios with this weekend's Dan Loney. Coming up next, the Harry Styles superfan spending thousands to see him live.
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6: Harry Styles has become one of the biggest names in music, but just how much do fans spend to see him live? The number might surprise you. Here's this weekend's Nicole Murray.
9: Today we're talking about Harry Styles fans. Here to discuss, Wall Street Journal reporter Elias Light. Okay, so for fans seeing Harry Styles at Madison Square Garden, what is the typical price point for tickets?
16: Yeah, so there's definitely a wide range because, you know,

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1: ABC News, I'm Dave Packard. Deliberations in the Lindsay Clancy trial suspended for the weekend. Her defense says she was suffering from postpartum psychosis. Prosecutor said she knew what she was doing when she killed her three children. A race against time in Nepal following the deadly flooding this week.
2: Overnight, chopper rescue efforts halted over fears another nearby lake that was formed by the initial landslide could also burst and cause another catastrophic flood. So far, that lake is holding.
1: ABC's Britt Clendid in Kathmandu. Officials say the death toll has risen to nearly 600, with now more than 2,000 missing. In Washington, D.C. Friday, tens of thousands of people marched for a Defend the Vote event on the 63rd anniversary of Dr. Martin Luther King Jr.'s I Have a Dream march. Southcom says it boarded and sunk a vessel Friday in the Eastern Pacific operating as a floating refueling station in support of illicit at-sea drug trafficking operations. This is ABC News.
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4: 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The dark clouds are rolling, and we're all pessimistic again. Am I right, John Tomasi? 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
6: Your opinion matters, and we want to hear it. 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
4: 34 minutes after the hour now, Mike Gavin in for Gordon Deal along with Nicole Murray. Coming up this half hour, how Burger King revamped its Whopper, the mystery vacations where you pay before you find out where you're going, and the people saving up their vacation days to binge Grand Theft Auto. We'll talk about that in 20 minutes. Business is booming at Burger King these days, with sales increasing and rivals scrambling to revamp their operations, and a lot of the credit is being given to an overhaul of the chain's signature burger. For more insight, we bring in Heather Haddon, restaurant industry reporter for the Wall Street Journal. She's based in Chicago. So Heather, talk about what's been happening with the Whopper.
11: Yeah, so this is the first time Burger King says it's revamped its Whopper, its signature flame-broiled burger in the last decade. And so they said, you know, some tweaks have really made the difference. So a better bun, better mayo, new packaging, which a lot of people will probably notice. So in addition to wrapping in paper, it's also in a box, which keeps it much hotter and fresher. And yeah, they say that these subtle changes are making a big difference, and people are noticing, and they're ordering more Whoppers.
12: And

0: I'm not one to say I told you so, but I switched to Pure Talk over a year ago, and ever since, I've been telling people there's no better wireless company out there. Well, a few months ago, a massive survey was conducted. 123,000 people were asked to rate their wireless carrier in four categories: coverage, support, data, and overall value. 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
3: 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And I also noticed that he was letting his class out earlier than they were supposed to let out. And he was telling them that he was doing it as a favor to them. But I think in reality, he just wanted to give up.
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9: I'm AccuWeather meteorologist Joe Lundberg. There's a reason visitors from all over the world stream into southern Maine every summer. With daytime highs averaging in the upper 70s and lows in the 50s, many consider our weather summertime perfection. But we also get our share of severe thunderstorms, strong winds, and dangerous lightning. Don't let summer storms sneak up on your plans. Tune in for frequent AccuWeather updates on Southern Maine's official weather station, News Radio 98.5 FM and AM 560 WGAN.
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11: The rising cost of traveling is pushing more people into discounted mystery vacations where you pay for a trip before knowing where you're going. To talk about the pros and cons of that, we bring in Jacob Passy, travel reporter at the Wall Street Journal. Jacob, talk a little bit about what you found here.
12: If you're anything like me, your social media algorithms have probably been jam-packed with posts about these deals. So these mystery vacations are being sold through Groupon, which is a little bit of a blast from the past for a lot of folks. But yeah, Groupon's still out there going strong. And so they've partnered with a company that called Mystery Vacations that sells just that. There are these deals where when you click purchase on Groupon, you're getting, you know, a vacation. And yeah, you could be sent to an international destination or somewhere within the U.S. The cost varies depending on where you're traveling from. But yeah, so a lot of people are rolling the dice and hoping that they get a good deal.

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3: A man named Bud Burris plans to take 5 days off before Thanksgiving this year. The 36-year-old software engineer won't be traveling far or preparing a feast. He'll be in his cave playing Grand Theft Auto 6. The Wall Street Journal says that gamers who've been waiting for 13 years for a new GTA installment have deemed the rollout date of November 19th an unofficial holiday, and some are planning their vacation time accordingly. On social media, longtime fans are sharing plans to use PTO to devote their minds and bodies to the game. One group of devoted players jokingly created an agreement for a GTA-induced leave of absence. Some employers are even using breaks for gameplay as incentives to motivate their workers. The original Grand Theft Auto was released by Rockstar Games in 1997. Players were drawn into a world of street crime, property destruction, gang formation, and reckless driving. The violence was controversially graphic, but the success was immediate. Even the U.S. Army's getting in on the hype. In July, a memo went out to soldiers at Fort Stewart, Georgia, announcing that any soldier who re-enlisted between August 1st and November 14th would be given a 4-day pass to align with the release of GTA 6. And that'll do it for this hour. For Nicole Murray, I'm Mike Gavin. Thanks for listening to This Weekend.

0: United States Deputy Sheriff's Association is a national nonprofit and America's largest non-governmental provider of services to law enforcement. 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United States Deputy Sheriff's Association, taking training to the next level, because lives are on the line.
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2: From ABC News, I'm Chuck Severson. Rescue efforts continue in areas buried by catastrophic flash floods along the border between Nepal and China. Hundreds dead, thousands missing. Officials say survivors are being found. One survivor from America.
3: It just came like a roar. It sucked a bunch of buses, SUVs, people, the base camp, everything.
4: Anjana Raja and her husband are from Northern California. They were on one of the buses at the border checkpoint when the rushing water, ice, mud, and debris wiped out entire villages. Raja says there was no time to think. She grabbed her husband and ran.
2: ABC's Michelle Franzen. Something new in deportation efforts. ABC News Chief Justice Correspondent Pierre Thomas.
5: ICE is now putting in a $2 million order for robot dogs to track and apprehend undocumented migrants. The robots can open doors and are equipped with cameras that can see 360 degrees. They're increasingly being deployed by law enforcement domestically and abroad. They are symbolic of ICE's rapid expansion. The agency recently approving the purchase of so-called shock gloves, which can briefly incapacitate a person, delivering up to 380 volts.
2: Jury deliberations in the Lindsay Clancy trial are suspended for the weekend. Her defense says she was suffering from postpartum psychosis. Prosecutors say she knew what she was doing when she killed her three children. ABC's Deborah Roberts in Plymouth, Massachusetts.
6: Clancy's defense arguing that the former labor and delivery nurse was over-medicated, misdiagnosed, and in the grip of postpartum psychosis when she strangled 5-year-old Cora, 3-year-old Dawson, and 8-month-old Callan. But prosecutors countering that Clancy meticulously planned the murders, mapping out how long her husband would be out of the house.
7: Like broken toys.
2: At least 27 people have been killed following a Russian attack in an area close to the Ukrainian capital of Kyiv, say local officials. You're listening to ABC News.
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10: 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A murder trial ended yesterday in Somerset County, with Daniel Markey being found guilty in the death of 38-year-old Christopher Nickerson.
11: Prosecutors say Markey shot Nicholson at a home in Norwich in March of last year. Markey's girlfriend, who was also Nicholson's mother, told detectives her boyfriend and son got into a heated argument that turned physical. She said she saw her son put both of his hands up before shots were fired. It took just 40 minutes for the jury to find Markey guilty of murder. Andy Mountain News Radio, WGAN.
10: For the second time this week, a federal judge has temporarily overturned the Trump administration's executive order restricting mail-in voting. Although the U.S. Supreme Court paved the way for parts of the order to go through this past week, a Boston judge said Congress has not authorized the U.S. Postal Service to regulate election mail. CBS 13 spoke to Maine Secretary of State Shenna Bellows, who called the decision a victory for states and their authority over elections.
7: Constitution, federal law, and state law could not be more clear. And it's written right into the Constitution that the states are in charge of federal elections.
10: The Trump administration has already appealed the decision, which is set to remain in place for 14 days. And drought conditions continue to worsen in Maine, with almost all the state now considered at least abnormally dry, according to the U.S. Drought Monitor. Moderate drought now covers more than 60% of the state and is present in nearly all regions of Maine. A significant portion of coastal Maine is under severe drought, stretching from south of Portland to Bar Harbor. Almost 930,000 Maine residents are currently in areas of drought. And speaking of which, here's your latest AccuWeather forecast.
12: Today brings a rather nice start to the weekend with sunshine much of the time, lower humidity, and a high of 76, with a few clouds for tonight and a low of 57, but more clouds build in through the day tomorrow with a high of 82. I'm AccuWeather meteorologist LaTroy Thornton on Southern Maine's official weather station, News Radio 98.5 FM and AM 560 WGAN.
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0: And hello, everybody. How in the world are you doing? I hope you're having a great time today. And thank you very much for allowing me into your homes, your cars, and especially in the garden. I've been sticking my hands in dirt professionally for more years than I can admit. And I'll tell you, the happiest gardeners that I meet aren't the ones with the fanciest greenhouses and acres of land. And, well, they're second graders with a plastic cup and a bean seed. So today, we are digging into the top seven classroom garden projects for kids. It's easy, it's cheap, and guaranteed to get muddy fingerprints on somebody's homework. So teachers, parents, grandparents, whomever, grab a notepad because class is officially in session. The first thing we want to start off with is the really simple windowsill bean sprout race. It is so much fun. It's beyond belief. And what we're going to do here is we need to understand that this is something that's been around forever. There was a guy named Gregor Mendel. He's the father of genetics. And he ran his famous pea plant experiments in a monastery garden in the 1850s, proving kids have been doing this science project with legumes for over 170 years. They just didn't get a grade for it. But today, everything's about grades. All right. And hopefully, it's not on a curve. And I kind of think that they probably didn't have plastic bags back then. So they did something. Well, this is what you want to do. Have the kids bring in some beans. It doesn't matter what kind, preferably not cooked ones, because the cooked ones aren't going to, they're not going to develop for you. They're not going to sprout. Or just go and buy some bulk beans at the market. You know, you can get, 30 seeds? How many kids in your class? 30? All right, you can get 31 seeds because you're going to do the thing yourself, and that's going to probably cost you 10 cents. Beans are super, super cheap. So the first thing you're going to do is just like if you're going to be cooking them, and they say that if you are to take and you were to soak the seeds overnight when you cook them, takes all that gassy stuff out. You know what I'm talking about. Anyway, soak the seeds overnight, and then you can put a damp paper towel inside of a clear plastic bag. So just get something like a little baggie or something. It could be a Ziploc jobber, or it could be something that's super, super cheap. Preferably sandwich-sized bags. You don't want to use those half bags. You want to go sandwich-sized bag. You take your piece of paper, and you're going to make sure that at the bottom half is covered up, wet it in the water, put it inside, and then put your bean really inside of the two papers. Or, you know, you open it up, put it inside so that it is going to stay moist. Next, what you want to do is you want to take those bags and you want to put them in a sunny window. And preferably, it would be best if you had a morning window as opposed to an afternoon window, because you don't want them to cook. You want them to sprout. So tape the bags on that window so that what will happen is that you'll be able to see those roots. And then what you do is you chart the growth daily. Every day, you have the kids go over there and you have them see. And you want to know something what's going to happen? Those things are going to sprout really quick. Sometimes within a couple of days, you're going to see them starting to bust open. And then the person or the team that wins is the one that actually gets a real leaf. Now, after it sprouts, you could put it in a container. You could put it in a cup. You could have with soil in it. You could plant it outside. Whatever, however, and whatever you're going to do, you do it, okay? Because the kids are going to get a real lesson on how it sprouts. And don't forget that these beans are absolutely beautiful and absolutely necessary for putting nitrogen back into the soil. It's really, really, really, really important to understand that. So, you know, kind of keep that in mind as well. All right, so the next thing that you want to do for kids is a pizza garden. Now, we actually did something like that over here, because the idea of a pizza garden is that you are planting in wedged-shaped slices. And this becomes a really great school garden favorite. And there's programs that you probably can go online and figure that out. Or just, I'm sure that I wrote a blog on it, to where back in the 1990s is a way to sneak vegetable literacy into picky eaters, because kids sometimes don't like vegetables. And this way, it helps them eat one basil leaf at a time. So what you're going to do is take a round planter bed. You got, whether you cut it around at a lawn or however you do that. That's really kind of a cool thing to do, by the way. Cut it right in the middle of a lawn. Then you can see this thing grow. Anyway, then you divide the bed into large pot, large pieces or slices. If you got, you know what, if you have big containers, not big containers, but if you have big saucers, you can do this in saucers instead, the class two, if you wanted to. And then divide it up, make it look like, you have to put some dividers in there of some sort, make it look like it's going to be a pizza, you know, that they're slices. And then you would plant a tomato, you plant basil, oregano, and peppers in all these separate wedges. So needless to say, they're the bigger, the better. That's the important part. The bigger, the better. And then what you'll do is that all these things are going to harvest at about the same time. Now, you could do this all with seeds, or you could also do it all with little tiny plants. Now, when we made the one out here at the thingsgreen.com Botanical Gardens, oh, I want to say it was at least a 5-foot diameter area that we had. And we did it right in our front lawn. And we did every single one of them, but we put in plants. We didn't put any seeds. It was great. So everybody harvests together, and you could actually make a pizza for the final lesson. And the kids are really going to grab onto that. They're going to understand that. They're going to see that pizza has all of these vegetables on it, and it's okay to eat. Make sure that when you create a lesson like this, especially for the older kids, make sure that you get the nutritional value to everything. And then what we've done in the past is that we've done blind test tastes, where you cover up their eyeballs like this and, all right, what's this taste like? What's that taste like? You know, is it cilantro? Is it basil? Is it rosemary? Is it a tomato? Is it whatever it is that you're growing? Really doesn't matter. And they're actually kind of cool to look at. They're really, really nice. The next thing that on my list is, and would be, is a sunflower house. I gotta tell you, sunflower varieties shoot up over 12 feet tall in a single season. And their heads, they're known for famously tracking the sun from the east to the west. And while they're young, it's actually a behavior called heliotropism. So teach that and put that as part of your class. Heliotropism means that it's going to be following the sun. Now, there's different types of sunflowers to grow. There's all kinds of different varieties. You plant tall sunflower varieties in a square or a circle outline, and then you leave a gap for like a doorway, and then you grow it into like a living clubhouse. And it's really kind of a cool thing. In other words, you're planting in a square like this, and you leave the gap, and then they could walk in, and it becomes almost like a hideaway of sorts. Oh my goodness, that right there is a really fun thing. Leave that doorway, leave the gap, watch it grow, and I'll tell you, it's a fun thing to do. Now, this particular one, you're going to want to start this one in spring. You don't start it any other time. You start it in springtime. And then, so we're planning here, right? The first one that we talked about, you do that anytime. This one right here, what we're going to do, we're going to put that by midsummer, when they come back for summer school, or they come back for school again, since school starts now in August, it seems like, they're going to have a really neat hiding place to go. All right. Is that music? I can't tell. You got to pick up your hand. I can't see you at all. All right. We'll be back right after this. Don't go anywhere.
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0: Welcome back, everybody. I'm Nick Fedoroff. Thank you very much for tuning into this hour of the program. We are doing something fun today for the little ones. Now, this could be done, everything that we're talking about today, this could be done from 12th grade all the way down to preschool. There's so many different types of projects that you could start that will talk about environment, talk about weather, talks about how plants grow. I mean, it really is a fun and fascinating thing. Some of these things you can do, you could start them in the fall. Some of them you can start them in winter. Some of them in spring and summer. You have to play with it. You got to figure it out in order to make this thing work for you. How about a butterfly way station? Now, do you know what a way station is? A way station is a place where butterflies, or actually it's a way station, is a place where people wait for a little bit. You know, that probably was a word that was developed by trains. When they came down to a certain stop, they would stay there for a few minutes and then they would leave. But for a butterfly, it's a totally different thing, because we are wanting butterflies to stick around in the garden because they actually will pollinate plants. And they're fun, and they're just so neat. Did you know that a single monarch butterfly migration can cover up to 3,000 miles? And they need milkweed, and only milkweed, to lay their eggs. Now, mind you, milkweed is a weed, but it's making it one of the most important classroom conservation lessons that you're ever going to find. Now, there are nurseries that grow milkweed all by itself. And you can get them little tiny plants. I'm going to tell you, they're not inexpensive because they're in high demand. They are so in high demand. It's a really, really neat thing to know that it is in high demand. Now, when you plant these seeds, when you plant the plants, I don't care where you put these things, but I'd rather have you put them in full sun, someplace that's out of the way, because they got pokey leaves. You don't want to get poked by one of these things. But it is something that is so necessary for them to have to lay their eggs, and they'll feed off of it. And there's another plant that you would want to have in. It's called the Buddleia, which is the butterfly bush. There's different varieties of that one. Let me tell you, it's real important to have that plant around. Now, the nice thing about the butterfly bush, not only is there a butterfly bush that is ginormous and huge, I mean, it'll get 10, 12 feet tall, huge bush. They now have hybridized one that grows between 3 and 4 feet. I've grown both of them. Let me tell you, it's really cool to have the big one in the back and then the smaller one in the front. It just stair steps absolutely perfect. So the flowers kind of on the milkweed, they kind of look like zinnia. Oh, and I love the smell of a butterfly bush, the actual leaf and the flower itself. It's almost like honey, I think. That's what I think it looks like. Anyway, then what you're going to want to do then is that you're going to want to add a shallow dish of, you know, a dish that goes under a pot, right? You're going to take it, you're going to fill it up with sand, and then you're going to fill that up with water. Now, you don't want to flood the sand. You just want to keep the water so that sand is really moist. So a little bit of water in there. And what that does is that it gives them a place to drink. The concept is actually called puddling. That's what it is. Saucer. I always forget the word saucer. I don't know why I do that. But yeah, to get a plant saucer, because those things, they can take in a lot of abuse. Fill it up with sand. You leave a little bit of a gap. Sand. Water it down. And then put a rock inside of it. All right. Something so that the butterfly can actually sit on. They'll take and they'll drink out of that. And they absolutely love that rock. So if you were to take one of those, like those flat Mexican pebbles, beautiful, beautiful. You put it inside. You've got the saucer, you got the sand. They will actually land on that, and their wings will just kind of like, they love the heat of it. It's a really fun thing. Now, what you're going to have to do is you're going to have to keep a class journal logging every visitor in specie of butterfly that comes, because the monarchs aren't going to be the only ones that are going to be coming around. You're going to have a menagerie of these different critters coming. I actually filmed a video one time, a television show on it, and maybe what I'll do is I'll put it on my website so that you can find it to see all the different types of butterfly bushes that there are. And the different types of butterflies there are. It was really kind of a neat thing. Speaking of neat things, you know, there's always a lesson here when we're talking about recycling containers. Well, have the kids grow something in recycled containers. Ancient Roman soldiers, you know, they carried herbs around like sage and thyme, and they did it in battle, believing that they had healing powers, proving that windowsill herbs have been classroom approved long before there were classrooms. So what you're going to want to do is have them get milk jugs, yogurt cups, tin cans, yeah, those kind of things have to have holes poked into them. You can actually have them bring old tennis shoes, old boots, ski boots. You could take tiny little tires. You know, there's all kinds of things that you can use to have them grow plants in. And it could be a recyclable container. Let the kids decorate them. Label their own containers. Let them know. You know, it's all about making everything their own. That's what we want to do over here, because then once they have a vested interest in growing something, then the chances of them taking care of it and learning all the lessons behind it, it's really simple and it becomes a part of them and they want to stick around to see what happens. You got to talk about this stuff, by the way, all the time and every day with the kids. And the best part is that if you grow these plants like mint and basil and chives, they're easy, they're fast, and the payoff for the harvest is literally right then and there. So you could do this two different ways. You can have, let's just say you tell the kids to bring in shoes, old tennis shoes, all right? Hopefully nobody's still wearing them. All right, in one planter, or it's a planter is what it is, in one of them, what you could do is you can grow, say, some mint. So buy some mint and have them put the mint inside a mint plant, that is. And then on the other side, put mint seeds or put basil in one, a basil seed, and then a basil plant, and then a basil seed in the other one. And then watch them grow. Watch how they'll keep up with each other. But the second that they put that basil plant in, you can actually take a leaf and you can eat it right then and there. That's what makes this growing plants in a recycled container really important and really exciting for the kids to do what they have to do. And again, they will take ownership of stuff like this, especially when you're giving them all kinds of information. You know, one thing I did one time, I had a flower contest one time, and we did it over at one of the largest convention centers in the United States. And we had people bring in their cut flowers into the classroom, not the classroom, into the competition in a recycled container. And then we took all the containers and then we donated the money from the recycling of that to a nonprofit. So you could do that with your kids as well and literally have the whole school do that. You'd be surprised how much money you can actually make. Okay, we're going to be back right after this. We have more information. I have a couple ideas on what we can do to help your kids do what they got to do to grow plants. Don't go anywhere.
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0: Report released yesterday, the Occupational Safety and Health Administration found that the deaths of two men at a Maine paper mill in January could have been preventable. OSHA reports the Woodland Pulp paper mill in Baileyville put employees in danger by ignoring broken alarms and fire hazards. The agency has cited the paper mill with 8 serious citations and 4 willful citations, with each willful citation receiving a fine of around $166,000. An investigation was triggered by the deaths of 20-year-old intern Casey Malcolm and 26-year-old engineer Alan Hornberger related to a hydrogen sulfide leak. Bangor police say a man who was arrested for disorderly conduct was too impaired to be taken to jail and was brought to a hospital instead.
1: Officers responded to a parking garage on Columbia Street early Thursday morning, where they say 44-year-old Peter Bessett was swearing and flaring around. He was arrested, but was so impaired he couldn't be admitted to the Penobscot County Jail. He was issued a summons at the hospital. Andy Mountain News Radio, WGAN.
0: And in the wake of legendary country star Dolly Parton's death this past week, part of her legacy will be making its way up to Maine children's hands. Parton's Imagination Library, a program that mails free books to kids from birth to age 5, will be expanding their services to the Skowhegan Public Library and Somerset County. CBS 13 spoke to Library Director Angie Herrick, who says the program makes reading more accessible and familiar before kids go to school for the first time.
2: It was eye-opening to me to see that some kids come to kindergarten and they don't know how a book even mechanically works, like how to turn the pages or how the story flows.
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3: Today brings a rather nice start to the weekend with sunshine much of the time, lower humidity, and a high of 76, with a few clouds for tonight and a low of 57, but more clouds build in through the day tomorrow with a high of 82. I'm AccuWeather meteorologist LaTroy Thornton on Southern Maine's official weather station, News Radio 98.5 FM and AM 560 WGAN.
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Okay, welcome back, everybody. Thank you very much for tuning into this hour of the program. Up next, let's talk about what the kids can grow with potatoes. Oh my goodness, they are so cool. Potatoes aren't grown from seeds at all, which is just mind-boggling. They sprout from what is called eyes on the tuber, which is a root itself. Now, how much did you learn just now? Now, with that, that's exactly why the 18th century farmers called them the food that grows from nothing. Now, it's a myth kids can bust out on their own and with their own two hands because they are so easy to grow. And you just need to buy a bag of potatoes and actually get this done. It really doesn't matter. I don't care if it's the little itty-bitty round ones, which I love so much. You ever take those things, the little round ones, and you just cook them up, and you don't need no butter or nothing. They just kind of melt in your mouth. So it really doesn't matter. Or if you want, you know, during the bare root season time, when things are being sold at the nursery, the market, you can actually buy potato eyes. Yeah, they'll have already taken and cut those potatoes in half. They'll harden them off. That's a really important thing, by the way, because you're not just planting a whole potato there. You're cutting it off and planting one or two of the eyes, but you don't want to cut it and put it right into the soil. You want to have it callus over a little bit. So what you're going to do is you're going to layer the seed potato pieces in a box, or you could put them in a bucket with soil, or you could put them in a trash can. Really doesn't matter. And then you add a little bit of soil. And as the green shoots start to emerge, you bury the stems again. And then you can put some more potatoes if you want. And anyway, so then you're going to dump the box out at harvest time for a really neat treasure hunt to see those potatoes just come out. Oh, it's amazing. Now, there's lessons to be learned over here because diseased plants are in the same family as tomato plants. So it is possible to grow your potatoes. Say you got yourself a 15-gallon size container. And the best way to do this, by the way, is to get a 15-gallon size container inside of a 15-gallon size container. Poke holes in the inner one, and then you could plant away. And then once you get it filled up to 3/4 of the way, you take and you plant a tomato plant on top, and then you're gonna have tomatoes coming up on top, and then come harvest time for the other, you're gonna pull it out, and because you got holes on the side of the containers, you might be able to get the potatoes out, or at the very least you'd be able to bust that thing out a whole lot easier and get them out of there. So it is a real true treasure hunt to try to find the potatoes, and it really is a lot of fun. Now, the last thing on our list over here, number 7, would be something you could do all year long, and that's farming with worms. So worm composting is really, really a fun thing to do. And worms have a lesson that could be learned that is just phenomenal, because a single red wiggler worm can eat up to half of its body weight in food scraps every single day. And each egg that is laid has 7 to 9 worms inside of it. Plus, those eggs are a delicacy in some cultures, fetching a price of $100 or more per pound. Now, the eggs are really, really tiny, and you have to collect them real fast, and then you have to process them real quickly to get them out before you're going to be making any money on it. But still, it's something to think about. Now, you can set up a bin with shredded newspaper bedding or red wiggler worms, and you could do this inside of the classroom, put it inside of a cabinet. After the kids eat their lunch every day, you could take and have them feed the vegetable scraps with fruit and vegetable scraps from their lunch. You don't have to do it every day, but you can do it once a week. So let's just say you do it on a Thursday, or do it on a Friday, or who knows what. You know, you don't want them throwing full apples in there or stuff like that. That's horrible. But anyway, you start feeding them on one side, the worms will start eating it, and then as you're feeding them, and you're putting the food in a trough, by the way, you could take and you could put the food like this, and then the worms will follow the food, and what's left behind is what we endearingly call black
gold. That right there, the casting, is the fertilizer that's absolutely best for the garden. And you could also make warm casting tea out of it, where you take just the, you would pull all the worms out, and then what you have left is just the castings. And that's a very nice way of saying poo or worm poo. And then you add water to it, making sure that there's holes on the bottom of a bucket, and then you squish it down or allow gravity to take hold and let it drain out in the bottom into another container. And what's left is a tea. You could take and you can really do a lot with that tea, with fertilizing it as well. So worms, hands down, are the other thing that you can do 24 hours a day, 7 days a week. There is no season for that. That's the seven ways to turn any classroom or backyard into a genuine growing laboratory. Now remember, you don't need to have a great green thumb to start. You just need a little dirt, soil, a little patience, and a kid who isn't afraid to get messy. And until next time, keep your soil loose and your spirits high. I'm Nick Fedoroff, helping you with the kids so that they can have a great gardening experience, learn something, and so you can as well. That's what's really cool about keeping things green. All right, we're talking gardening and landscaping over here. Nick Fedoroff. When we come back, we have some information for you that you're going to want to stick around for, because you're not going to want to miss it. Let's put it that way. I'll be back, so don't go anywhere.

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Hey, welcome back, everybody. Thank you very much. I sure hope you enjoyed what we just talked about, getting those kids on the straight and narrow. Maybe it's you that need to be on the straight and narrow. I'll never forget. I was actually motivated to talk about this because I reflected on a video that Serena, our television editor, did with her kids. And she did that very first one with the beans on the window. It was actually amazing and how excited her kids ended up doing stuff like that. Okay. So right now, all across the country, we have some very inclement weather, and I want to talk about the heat more than I want to talk about the flooding that's going on, because there is a lot of flooding and there's a lot of things that are going on that just really aren't too cool, and it can indeed mess with your yard and garden. Now, you know, it's amazing. My plants are, they go through the same exact thing that your plants go through. Okay, I mean, I have the same type of insects, I have the same type of diseases, I have the same type of soils, I have this, I mean, it just goes on and on and on. One of the soil things, I have a planter bed that is hardly anything grew in it. Hardly anything grew into it. I put plants in and they just got all wilty and yucky. I planted seeds all wilty and yucky. So what I did is that halfway through the season, I decided I'm not going to do anything with it. I'm not going to fortify the soil. I'm not going to do anything. Well, I did something last night. I was going to actually film a TV show last night in the dark, and I started messing around with this planter because I was going to, I had a lesson planned.

0: for that. I'm not going to give it away what it is right now, but I had a lesson plan for that particular planter. And what ended up happening was I realized, and this is going to be gross, okay? I realized that the whole planter smelled like urine. It was bad. It was bad. Now, mind you, I'm in the dark. I don't have a whole lot of light. And then I start looking at all the logs that are inside of the thing, inside the planter. Now, this planter is 6 feet by 3 feet. So it's not a small planter, not a huge one either. So I decided, you know what? I'm going to get a rake out. I'm going to rake this thing out. I could not believe how much poo that the feral cats are leaving behind. And I guess I should be glad that they're just using that one planter. None of my other planters smell. None of them. This particular one, oh my. As I'm raking this stuff up, and now mind you, I turned the water off to this. So this planter is dry too, right? It's the stench is getting stronger and stronger and stronger. Well, no wonder nothing's growing inside of it. There's the urine that they're leaving behind is making it too salty for anything to grow. It was horrible. All right, so how did I fix this? Well, in this particular planter, because I have nothing else growing in it. In fact, the weeds weren't even, I had one weed that was growing in this planter. That was it. I haven't touched this planter for months other than taking and putting the plants that I told you about earlier. And it didn't smell back then. You know, and you know, I mean, I've got skunks, I've got possums, I have raccoons, I've got obviously these feral cats. I mean, you go into the back, you got cats, there's three or four cats, and they just run away. Anyway, I don't mind the cats because they keep the mouse population down to literally nothing. Yeah, so it's really kind of cool because I've got like a barn, and in the barn, I've got hay, and I've got stuff for the chickens, and I have all kinds of stuff in there to where the rats, man, they used to come along and they're like crazy. These guys, they take care of it. So again, I'm not too worried about that. I definitely don't want them to use my planters as a potty stop. I'm going to have to put up a pay fence for them. Maybe make a little money on the deal, right? But the point is that what do you do when you have something like this? Well, there's only one thing that I could do. So after I removed about 2 inches of the soil, I started watering. And as I'm watering, I could still smell that stench is coming through the soil still. And I'm watering and watering and watering. Then I kind of dug the area up a little bit and I'm watering and watering and watering. So I did that last night. I go back today and I gave it another big dousing of water, and I'm going to do it one more time. I've got another watering thing that I'm going to do. So I'll water that stuff all in, and I'm not going to plant in it because I need to make sure that all the salts have actually gone away all the way through, and it's a whole lot less to absolutely nothing. And I want to get rid of that stench. So because I moved the 2 inches, it needs to be filled up another inch or so. I'll put in 3 more inches of a potting mix. I'm not going to put compost. And there's a reason for that. When we come back, hopefully I'll remember, and I'll tell you the reason I'm using a potting mix instead of a compost. Don't go anywhere.
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I was going to ask you, Pam, what was I talking about? I remember now. All of a sudden, I'm sitting here. I'm working on something for another hour of the show, and I'm thinking, wait a minute. I said I was going to come back and talk about something, and I'm like, I almost started to panic over here. Okay, I was talking about the planter bed that the cats were using as a porta potty. Actually, not even a porta potty, a permanent potty. And I told you that I was going to replace the first 3 inches. I might even go 4 inches, by the way, because that the smell and the stench and the salts there, for it to render that whole planter obsolete and not good, not even to grow weeds, you know, something horrible is going on in there. So I took out a couple of inches. Then I went and I took out all the logs, that's for sure. And I threw it away. I didn't use it for my compost pile because cats are carnivores. And you never want to use carnivore droppings for your compost pile. Now, what I want to do is I'm going to probably take maybe one more inch off. When I take a look at it tonight or tomorrow, I'll decide. Then what we're going to do is I'm putting potting soil back on. I'm not going to put compost. You would think that would be the right thing to do, put compost, right? But instead, compost pile or a soil is much better because I don't have to work it into that yucky stuff. I could take and I could just put it right on top, level it out. I don't have to mix it in. Now, why is that? Well, the plants that I'm growing are pretty much flowers or vegetables. And the occasional weed. And you only need 3 to 4 inches to grow it in. So what'll happen is that once I put all this new soil on top, the potting soil on top, it's going to be fresh. It's going to be clean. It's not going to stink. It's going to be absolutely wonderful for the plants to get established in. And if the roots are going to go past the 4-inch mark, by then I'm hoping, crossing my fingers, and I'm confident actually, that all those uronic acids and the salts will have been pushed further down way into the soil so that there's not going to be any problems whatsoever. I'm Nick Fedoroff. 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
1: From ABC News, I'm Chuck Sievertson. Officials report rescue crews are finding survivors in areas buried by catastrophic flash floods along the border between Nepal and China. Some Americans have been caught up in the rolling walls of mud, water, and debris. Nepali and Chinese officials report over 600 dead, thousands missing. ABC's Britt Clinett in Kathmandu.
2: Everyone's seeking.
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3: American Anjana Raja from Northern California.
4: It just came like a roar.
3: Remembering the moment she and her husband were inside one of those buses waiting at the border checkpoint.
4: It sucked a bunch of buses, SUVs, people, the base camp, everything. Took it in, turned it all upside down and dumped it into the...
3: When the glacier collapsed.
1: At least 27 people have been killed following a Russian attack near the Ukrainian capital of Kyiv, say local officials. At least 50 residential buildings damaged. Jury deliberations in the Lindsay Clancy trial in Plymouth, Massachusetts are suspended for the weekend. Her defense says she was suffering from postpartum psychosis. Prosecutors say she knew what she was doing when she killed her three children. Defense attorney Kevin Reddington.
5: I'm never confident. I don't know what a jury's going to do, so I'm not going to say, oh, yeah, I'm confident. No, I have no idea. They work hard. It's been a long trial, and I have faith in the jury system.
6: How is Lindsay feeling going into the weekend?
5: Nervous, scared, beat down as usual.
1: Virginia removing Confederate statues from Capitol Square, a public park, and civic campus in Richmond. Democratic State Senator Mike Jones says the process of removing the statues began around 2018.
7: That doesn't match up with who we are and where we are in this season and where I hope we're going as a country and a commonwealth.
1: Statues of Confederate General Stonewall Jackson, Confederate General Governor William Smith, and Confederate Dr. Hunter Holmes McGuire will be relocated to historic battlefield sites with the historical context. You're listening to ABC News.
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1: The leader of the Seneca Nation in New York criticizing President Trump's decision to rename Lake Ontario Lake America, Jake Conrad Seneca.
10: Because he's having a disagreement with Canada over his tariffs and things like that. You know, these shoot-from-the-hip reactions, you know, they're not something you expect from the President of the United States.
1: The Seneca leader says the change violates a more than 225-year-old treaty and shows blatant disrespect for the indigenous people who named the lake. 2 days after the Southeastern Conference passed a rule barring players from returning to college teams from the pros, a Texas judge put that rule on hold in a case involving more than 40 players. Former Ecuadorian President Len Moreno has been sentenced to 5 years in prison. He was found guilty of accepting bribes from a Chinese company for helping secure a contract to build a hydroelectric plant. What's safer, smoking marijuana or eating stuff laced with it? ABC News medical correspondent Dr. Darian Sutton.
11: With combustible marijuana, there's the risk of inhaled irritants. It's the marijuana that you smoke. And then with edibles, there's a risk of potency. For example, certain edibles can be highly potent. That can lead to severe and intense effects. That can lead to hallucinations, nausea, vomiting. Also, edibles can be delayed effect and longer lasting and unpredictable overall. And so they have their separate risks. But in terms of understanding which is more risky, the jury is still out on that.
1: Our Dr. Darian Sutton, Chuck Sievertson, ABC News.
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2: Now the latest from the FM 98.5 and AM 560 WGAN News Center. A homeless man was killed by police in Portland following a chase Thursday night. Police say they were called to Commercial Street where they found 37-year-old Jacob Hastings, who had been threatening restaurant patrons with a firearm. They say Hastings drove off to the Casco Baylands parking lot where they shot and killed him after appearing to point a gun at them. CBS 13 News talked to this homeless woman about Hastings.
12: Sounds like he was desperate and maybe looking for a means to an end, you know? Obviously, if he's, you know, pointing guns and people, then something's got to be done. Glad there wasn't others, you know, fatally injured.
2: For the second time this week, a federal judge has temporarily overturned the Trump administration's executive order restricting mail-in voting. Although the U.S. Supreme Court paved the way for parts of the order to go through this past week, a Boston judge said Congress had not authorized the U.S. Postal Service to regulate election mail. CBS 13 spoke to Maine Secretary of State Shanna Bellows about concerns over voter fraud, which the Trump administration has cited as the main reason behind the order.
13: Best checks and balances to ensure our secure elections happen at the local level by the states. The Postal Service doesn't have any experience in screening mail to decide who's a citizen and a non-citizen. That has never happened in the history of the post office.
2: And Central Maine Power customers could be seeing their bills going up by around $7 a month this fall. The Portland Press-Herald reports that the hike has been packaged as a temporary rate, with CMP asking for $69.3 million as a way to temporarily increase revenue while a larger rate case is being deliberated. CMP also claimed in the original proposal last spring that the increases are necessary relief for its, quote, harsh financial realities. The state's Public Utilities Commission has scheduled deliberations on the proposal for early October. And now, here's your latest AccuWeather forecast.
14: Today brings a rather nice start to the weekend with sunshine much of the time, lower humidity, and a high of 76, with a few clouds for tonight and a low of 57, but more clouds build in through the day tomorrow with a high of 82. I'm AccuWeather meteorologist LaTroy Thornton on Southern Maine's official weather station, News Radio 98.5 FM and AM 560 WGAN.
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0: too late.
1: Welcome, everybody. Nick Fedoroff here. Thank you very much for tuning into this hour of the program. Who said life doesn't have any guarantees or warranties? Well, they say it all the time. And with plants, it's the fine print in your flower bed. Yes, plants come with warranties too. Garden centers and growers often stand behind their plants, just like a toaster comes with a warranty. But are there catches? Yes, you have to know how to read the terms before you plant. Because most dead plant arguments in a nursery parking lot will boil down into care, not bad luck. So you have to be careful. This also goes true if you're hiring a landscape contractor. Make sure that there's warranties and or guarantees for the plants that they install. In fact, when I was a landscape contractor, depending on what the architect plans said, because I did a lot of homes, I did multiple homes, we did condominiums, we did industrial parks, we did cities and everything. Everything had some kind of guarantee or warranty, which we're going to go over right now, on the plants and also the workmanship. Some of them were for 3 months. So after we would install a landscape, we would appreciate the fact, believe it or not, to come back every single week, every other week, once a month, whatever the agreement said, to check on those plants to make sure that they were being taken care of, there weren't any weeds, the water is being water was done properly, nobody ran over the plants, things were sticking together so that we didn't have to come back in a year from now to do anything else. So if you're going to hire somebody, it's also important that these are in place. Make sure that they say, hey, you know what? We're going to do the warranty or the guarantee based on whatever the nursery agreement is for those plants. So real important that you do that. And you want to know why they do this, bottom line? Well, we're going to find out right now. But if the truth is known, your plants usually survive. So it sounds really good to the ears. It's not like you have a car warranty that doesn't work. Who's that ever happened to, right? Anyway, a warranty versus a guarantee. Those are cousins. They're not twins. A guarantee is a broad, often verbal promise that is saying, we'll make it right. Now, a warranty, a little bit different, it's in the written version. Specific time limits and specific proof are required. Big box stores and mail order growers run on strict warranties. Independent nurseries, they often add a friendlier guarantee on the top. So that's what you have to concern yourself with and understand, hey, wait a minute, there's a difference between the two. And you got to know your rights, even for your plants. You want to know something? I think it's actually extremely important for certain things like 15-gallon size containers on. In fact, all your plants. Now, as I mentioned, most of your plants, you're not gonna have any problems with them. You might have a problem with them because you didn't do something right. You might have a problem with it because you didn't plant it correctly. You might have, all right, so I'm blaming you on this whole thing. If it's a landscaper, totally different thing. You blame the landscape, let them worry about it. Anyway, there's duration windows on this whole thing, and they really vary widely. Annuals, for instance, they typically just carry a 30-day window at most big box retailers. And can you blame them? Because annuals, it does not mean a year. You know, we say, oh yeah, we have our annual, right? Or like kids, they get their yearbooks. In my day, we used to call them annuals because it talked about the whole school year, not a small window. So when they say annuals, they're only talking winter, spring, summer, and fall for those plants. Annuals typically only last one season. If you have a real winter, spring, summer, and fall, you have annuals that's what they last. So find out what that is, because they're not going to be replacing those petunias every 30 days for you. So really, really understand that perennials, they last a longer period of time. Now, trees and shrubs, They can, but they don't always. They can carry a one-year warranty at many of the independent retailers and mail order nurseries. And I always ask the duration before you buy, not after the plant turns brown. Make sure you know ahead of time. And boy, are you going to have to keep records that we're going to find. Know what voids your coverage. Really important on that one. So you can't blame a nursery if you put an evergreen in the winter time, and in the winter time, not in winter time, you put it in the fall, and then in the winter time, inclement weather happens. You have a hurricane come through. You have a twister come through. You can't blame anybody for that. You just can't blame anybody. So winter injury outside of the plant's hardiness zone is almost never, ever covered, which is an interesting concept because you may live in zone one. And that nursery may have brought in a plant that is typically grown in zone five, which will not grow in your zone. So you bought this plant figuring it's going to grow, and then you look at the details. Wait a minute. It's not covered because it's a different zone. Find that stuff out. Real important. Storm damage, herbicide drift, and acts of deer and other critters, they're all standard exclusions. So also, planting and standing water is a botanical equivalent to a submarine with the hatch open. That's also excluded. You're not going to have any guarantee. So proof here is absolutely everything. You need to keep the receipt. You have to have a photo on your phone that counts and make sure that it's dated on there. Because plants are expensive. You know, I went to a nursery just the other day. I was shocked. I was sticker shocked to see how expensive a 15-gallon citrus tree was. $250 at a wholesale nursery. $250 buckaroonies. Can you believe that? It was crazy. And you want to know something? They were selling like hotcakes. They really, really were. And that right there is, I mean, that's great for the industry. And I don't have a problem with that if that's what

the value of that is, but you need to understand that these plants can be very expensive. And if in your neighborhood you can't grow an avocado tree, don't buy that avocado. Now, I'm all for growing in microenvironments. You know me. I've talked about that for years on the show. I've got plants growing in my yard that people come in, they go, how are you doing that? It's a microenvironment. That's why. Is it guaranteed? Are those plants guaranteed? No, they're not, because it's a microenvironment. It's in a totally different zone. Doesn't make sense to grow where you're at. We can do that kind of stuff, but we have to have the proof. So what we're going to do is, when we come back after the break, I'm going to give you some extra ideas on how to keep and to have proof, and why proof is everything for keeping those plants around. So don't go anywhere. I'm Nick Fedoroff with more information and ideas for the beginning and seasoned gardener.

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15: I'm AccuWeather meteorologist Joe Lundberg. There's a reason visitors from all over the world stream into southern Maine every summer. With daytime highs averaging in the upper 70s and lows in the 50s, many consider our weather summertime perfection. We also get our share of severe thunderstorms, strong winds, and dangerous lightning. Don't let summer storms sneak up on your plans. Tune in for frequent AccuWeather updates on Southern Maine's official weather station, News Radio 98.5 FM and AM 560 WGAN.
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Okay, welcome back, everybody. Nick Fedorov here. Thank you very much for tuning into this hour of the program. Making sure that you have the right paperwork on hand for your warranty slash guarantee, whatever you want to call it, is really important. You're going to want to leave the plant tag on that plant. So even if it doesn't have one, maybe take a little stake, slam it into the ground, and then take that stake, take that plant tag and attach it to it. You could even take, if there's nothing on the underside, write the date that you planted that thing or the date that you bought it so you have some kind of reference. Keep your receipt. Very important. You want to do this until the warranty period ends. If you're not going to do this, you're going to have headaches on your hands. I'm telling you right now. Because if that plant did cost you $250 and you did absolutely everything correct about it and the plant still died, you shouldn't have to worry about that. You really shouldn't. Now, the other thing is this. Whether you're planting this plant or whether you have a professional plant it, photograph the planting hole. Do it beforehand as evidence. Do it beforehand as evidence because it is really important for them to see how that plant was actually installed. Was it planted too deep? Was it planted wide enough? You know, you have to follow the rules on this. We don't follow the rules of 20, 40, 60 years ago, by the way. We're not doing that any longer. When we plant and install a plant in the hole, we are now taking and we are digging the hole twice the width of the container, but we're burying it as deep as the top of the root ball is. You don't want to go lower. You don't want crown rot to set in. That's not a noble thing. You want it to be at the exact level as the existing grade. Super important to do that. If you're going to use backfill, make sure that the backfill is properly fortified. I would use a 50-50 mix. 50% of a compost and then 50% of the existing soil site matter. And then when you place it on that in the center of that hole, don't place it all wonky in there. Put it right in the center, and then you backfill it once it's backfilled. In fact, by the way, when you backfill it, you want to backfill it about a third of the way. Tamp that soil down. You can even add a little water at that time if you want. And then you put some more. I said a little water, not a whole lot. And then you can take and you can go another third, tamp that down. Now, we're not tamping this down so hard to where we're squishing all of the air pockets out of it. We just want some good, solid soil contact with each other. And then you bring it all the way to the top, tamp down again, make a basin around the tree. Very, very important. Or if it's a 1 gallon, 5 gallon size, 15 gallon size container, make a basin around it, fill it up with water, and then allow it to percolate through. I would do it two times myself, and then start taking care of the plant this way. And you know what? Take your photos as you're going along. Again, whether it's a professional doing it or whether it's you doing it yourself, you need to have the before, during, and after evidence, because how you actually win a claim is really interesting. You're going to need a watering schedule and a log date. Now you're going to try

to think, oh, you're going to go in, you're going to, well, I think I watered it. Because I'm going to tell you right now, every call that I get in and on this show tells me, anytime anybody asks me, well, I think I watered my plant too much. Or do you think I watered it too much? Do you think I didn't water it enough? Well, that already, your answer is right there. Your answer is right there. If you think that you watered it too much, yeah, probably did. If you think you didn't water it too much, yeah, probably didn't. All right, so that's not going to hold up. You're going to have to let them know ahead of time. Then what you do is you take and you call the nursery before you go digging it up. Yes, you got to leave a dead plant in the yard, because a lot of these nurseries, and especially the landscapers, you never touch it if a landscaper did the work. They're going to want to come out and they're going to inspect the plant. They're going to want to pull that plant out, possibly themselves, which is not a bad idea. They'll do that. Or they'll want to watch you do it. And then they're going to inspect the roots, because they'll probably have a keen eye to understand what those roots are supposed to look like. And then match every new plant to your true hardiness zone, to which we talked about here already again, the light conditions before you ever need the warranty. You want to know something that was really cool? Go to a, I don't remember if it was Redfin or Zillow. It was one of those sites. It's one of those real estate sites. I actually go to them all the time. I'm always looking for property to buy. Don't ever buy any, but they had a new feature there that was really cool. And what it was is that it showed you where the sun comes in the morning and where the sun is at when it sets at night. Not just for that day, but if you wanted to put a date in there for winter, spring, summer, and fall, you can actually see how the sun comes up and the sun sets based on that. I gotta tell you, folks, that's a game changer. Those light conditions, knowing where they're at, you come prepared for something like this. Oh my goodness, it is really, really cool, because that 1 year warranty window on trees and shrubs, that isn't arbitrary. It roughly matches the time that the woody plant needs to regrow the finer feeder roots lost during transplanting. A tree that survives one full cycle, or all four seasons, winter, spring, summer, and fall, has usually knitted itself into the soil for good. And the idea itself is old, because 18th century Englishmen nurserymen were already replacing fruit trees that failed to strike within the season. And by the time that Stark Brothers, who's a plant company, was shipping saplings out to the West by rail in 1816, the replacement warranty guarantees were already standard practice. So this whole concept of warranties and guarantees is not new. It seems like it's new, because it may be new to kind of, it's kind of new to us, right? But look at it. It's money. You work hard for your money. Make sure that you know the rules. And plants are forgiving too. So if something does happen, it's good that they give you this 1 year guarantee or warranty, so that you can play around with it to see if it is going to perk up. And you could always go back to the nursery and say, hey, wait a minute, help me out over here. It looks a little peaked. I just planted it 2 weeks ago. What do I do? They're going to say, hey, hold on. It might be going into a little transplant shock. Let's see what happens. And because they know who you are and you've been talking to them, come that period of time that the plants are necessary to be looked at for replacement, I'm telling you, they're going to have a relationship with you. They're going to trust you, because you came in and you talked to them. So it's so important to make sure that you're on the same page with your plants. You have the records. I realize this sounds laborious, but in the big scheme of things, you're just taking a few pictures. It's really what you're doing, and following the directions. It's pretty much just that simple. Okay, we have more information and ideas for the beginning and season gardener when we return. I'm Nick Fedoroff. Don't go anywhere.

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1: Am I going to have enough money in retirement? Am I doing the right things now so that when that time comes, I'm going to be able to have an income that I need in retirement? And how does that happen?
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2: 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An early morning house fire in Kittery this past week left one cat dead.
3: The fire started around 1:15 Thursday morning at a home on Turney Hill Road. Smoke alarms alerted the three occupants inside, and a neighbor also knocked on their door to alert them. Investigators determined that the fire originated outside the house in an area of a grill located adjacent to it. Due to the extensive damage and instability of the structure, investigators were unable to determine the exact cause of the fire and has classified the cause as undetermined. Andy Mountain News Radio, WGAN.
2: Moving all the way up Maine's coast, the only grocery store in Maine's easternmost city will be closing down early next month, leaving residents in a difficult position. The Bangor Daily News reports that the R&M IGA will be shutting its doors on September 3rd, with store owner Marilyn Mills retiring and not being able to find a buyer. While a Family Dollar location is still open in the city, the closure now means that residents will have to drive 40 minutes away to Calais just for fresh produce. Many users online have also expressed their concerns about how older residents in the city will manage without the store, as well as for employees who are given short notice about the closure. And students are heading back to Maine colleges, and businesses are seeing the return of a different kind of back-to-school trend, fake IDs. Dave Maxson with Damon's Beverage Mart in Orono near the University of Maine says they get fake IDs from students from many states.
4: You'll start to know after a couple what to look for as different states do different things and change, just like we have in Maine with all the different holograms and whatnot.
2: CBS 13 News reports fake IDs seized in Maine get turned over to police, and students could face criminal charges if they're caught using one. And now, here's your latest AccuWeather forecast.
5: Today brings a rather nice start to the weekend with sunshine much of the time, lower humidity, and a high of 76, with a few clouds for tonight and a low of 57, but more clouds build in through the day tomorrow with a high of 82. I'm AccuWeather meteorologist LaTroy Thornton on Southern Maine's official weather station, News Radio 98.5 FM and AM 560 WGAN.
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And we are back over here. Thank you very much, ladies and gentlemen, for being a part of today's program, where we're talking about gardening and landscaping, helping you out of all of your indoor and outdoor living ideas, and hopefully giving you information that you could use to make your yard and garden look absolutely delicious, whether it's with flowers or vegetables or plants, or it really doesn't matter. What does matter is how you take care of your plants. And I have, this is the first show. I was gone last weekend, wasn't I? Or last week. Yeah. So they don't know about what I did. Nobody knows what I did. All right. Hold on to your hats. So I made a video on this, and I don't care if I tell you right now, you're not going to believe me. You're not going to believe me. You have to watch the video. Now, I know everything on the internet is true, right? But everything I do on the internet is true, that's for sure. So I was on a few-day excursion during the week. And we'll call it a vacation. Wasn't a vacation because I always take my computer with me, and I'm talking with Pam during the whole time, and she's probably wondering what the heck, how come I keep on getting notes from her. Totally different story. So I'm on this vacation, and I was in the Palm Springs area. So I'm at this place that I'm staying, and it's a mobile home. It's not a palatial kind of thing. It's really nice to say Palm Springs, right? Because you think, ooh la la, one problem. No.

Oh, this it's a mobile home park. That's what it's called. What it is, Kewaukin. The place is a 3-bedroom mobile home. I always go to the same place, and it's got only two air conditioners in there, two window air conditioners. So, Mrs. Things Green and I come walking in, and it's not the first time that we've gone there when it's been horrifically warm. And this is like Hades warm. It's hot. So we walk in, you turn the air conditioners on. The room actually does not get cooled off. The place doesn't get cooled off. We'll call the room, not the place. The room doesn't get clear. It takes at least 24 plus hours for it to get to be about 75 to 80 degrees. Now, mind you, outside it's 110 degrees. It's 105 degrees. It's hot. Absolutely hot. Anyway, so by the time we cooled the place down, and you could only cool down two rooms, your living room and one of the bedrooms. All the other places, the bathrooms, everything, they are hideously hot. In fact, you need to put a fan in the bathroom just to move the air because it's so hot. All right, so 3/4 of the place is closed down. You keep the doors closed, and then you live in this other area. And it's nice. Don't get me wrong. It's nice inside. You go outside. It takes your breath away. You try to take a breath. It is just hot. So day one, day two, day three, day four, getting hotter and hotter and hotter. So I decide that I'm going to film a video. And because I brought a laser thermometer with me, the same kind that mechanics use for making sure that the engine that they're working on has cooled down enough for them to work on. That's why they have those things. So I'm out there and I decided I'm going to show and prove that artificial turf is hotter than regular turf. My original plan was to go to the beginning in the front of the park because I have a huge area that is artificial turf. And then they have another huge area that is real grass by a lake. Now, you can't get too excited because those little lakes that they put in, they're there because if a fire breaks out, they can use the lake to put the fire out. They're not there because that they wanted to put them there. It was either put a fire hydrant in or put a lake in. That's the reason why they have those. So don't go thinking they did that because it was a nice thing to do. They would rather have had the money for a fireplace, for a fire hydrant. Anyhow, so I get my equipment and I go outside and I'm like, oh my camera instantly was getting so hot. And I didn't even turn it on yet. So I says, nope, I'm not going to do what I was going to do. I have to walk a mile away or drive. I was going to walk it, actually. I was going to walk a mile away and to do this. And it's like, no, I can't do this. I just can't. So not too far away, I don't know, maybe 30 yards away, there was a mobile home that had a little patch of turf, well, the street is asphalt, a little piece of concrete. And then there was another lake that's not too far away, maybe 50 yards from there. So I get out there, and I've measured the temperatures before on hot days. No big deal. I've actually done this. So I wasn't going to be surprised to see what I'm going to find out. So what we're going to do is that when I come back after the break, you're going to find out some of the numbers if I get them right. And if not, then you have to go to the video to look it up for me to make sure that I got the numbers right, okay? But it was shocking. I'm Nick Fedoroff. We'll be back right after this. Don't go anywhere.

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Okay, let's get back to my vacation, okay? I promise you, this is all garden related. So while I'm basking in the sun and getting a tan, I was far from doing that. I decided to go outside and I was going to film for you. You, I'm doing this for you, not for me. I already know what's going to happen. But to the extent, not so much. So I went out and I started to, I found

I found a mobile home that had a patch of grass. There was a piece of concrete, and there was asphalt right next to it. And then there was a lake nearby. And I had my infrared thermometer with me, which was very helpful to have. Then what I did was I started doing, and again, you can see this all in the video. And to my surprise, I mean, it was hot. Do you remember how hot it was? No, I think it was 102. 102? I don't remember. I got to watch the video to find it because I showed it on my phone first. I remember that. Anyway, so then I point my thermometer down to the grass. I was blown away. I have never, ever measured heat off of artificial turf at this height before. I've gotten to in the 130s, 136 degrees. This was 177 degrees. 107. What's the temperature to make an egg boil? What's the temperature do you need for? I don't know. You know, you can't make, you know, for compost, you can't have anything over 135 to 140 degrees. Kills all the organisms in there. So now you got this piece of plastic and all its subsurface stuff killing the soil. Now, mind you, I think there's place in the world for fake turf. You know, we can't be just so militant to say, absolutely not. But boy, I got to tell you, if you're outside and you've got it in a landscape, I'm not a fan of it. Now, if you got a putting green, you got a miniature golf place, I mentioned this in the video, it's great. So then anyway, I put it on the asphalt. The asphalt was considerably cooler. I mean, you go from AstroTurf, fake grass, artificial turf, to there was like a 20 degree difference, if I'm not mistaken. And then I went to concrete was 10 degrees lower. And then I went to where the lake was, the grass by the lake, and I measured it. I was fair. I measured it just a foot and a half, 2 feet away, just like that fake grass was at from the asphalt and the concrete. And it was early hundreds. You know, there was like a 70 degree difference. Grass is growing. The dirt was hot. There was a little patch of just dirt where the grass wasn't growing. That was hot. And then I went and I took this thing and I pointed it toward my head and my hat. You know the hat that I wear for television? That was 140 degrees. Sitting in the sun, just baking. And then I really should have filmed this the next day, or at least took temperatures the next day, because on the day that I left at 8:30 at night, it was 112 degrees at 8:30 at night in the evening. And I mean, that's not good for plants. It's not good for plants at all. And let me tell you why it's not good for plants. Because soil temperatures will retain that heat for a very long time. That's why planting in the fall is a really good idea, because your plant roots will stay warm, not 177 degrees warm, but it'll stay warmer than air temperatures. And it's really a perfect combination. The roots start venturing out into the soil, and the soil will then... the plants may not grow, but the roots grow. And then when it goes through winter and spring comes along, those plants will take off like crazy, as opposed to planting something out of a container into the spring. There's a night and day difference between the plants and how they take off growing. So that's the method to all this madness of my vacation over here. You just have to understand that there's a science behind all this. Your artificial turf is killing the soil. If you have people walking barefoot on that, you're going to have problems. If you have dogs, animals, cats, rhinoceros, I don't care. You're going to burn their feet. That's animal abuse. That's what that is.

So anyway, that I thought that was just really kind of observation. Go to my YouTube page and just go into YouTube and just put at Nick Fedoroff. Maybe you can put at things green. I don't know. But I know at Nick that sign and the Nick Fedoroff. You should come to my page. You should be able to subscribe and then find the video that has the temperature on there. It was just phenomenal. All right, we'll be back right after this.

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Okay, for the record, Pam, I still can't see you. I mean, right here I can. Yeah, but when that's on, I mean, literally, I could maybe I could see the top of your fingers. Barely. Oh, man. So we have a new studio setup over here that we're trying out, and it's not exactly doing what I want. It's doing exactly what I want it to, but it's not my communication with Pam. You know what we got to do? Remember we used to have that light? Yeah, that big light thing? No. It was like a battery light. I would push it on my side. Yeah, maybe we had to do that. Maybe you had to bring that over here, and then you could have it on your side to tell me when the commercial is. That's probably the way to do that. Yeah, because I'm over here yapping away, and I need to know when the commercial is, and I can't see her. And she's, standing up, and we like to say that she's fun-sized around here, so... she's got to step on boxes just to turn the light switch on over here. I saw a movie the other day, and I actually thought about you. The movie was set at a hotel someplace. I don't know where it was. And it looked so awkward where you have a regular doorknob, you know, the size of a doorknob. It wasn't there. It must have been at 5 feet tall. And I'm thinking to myself, that is so cruel. Pam couldn't stay in that hotel because of that. Well, you could, but you know what I'm talking about. All right, everybody, I'm Nick Fedoroff. Gardening and Landscaping is the name of the game. You know, if you come to my website, thingsgreen.com, I have blogs over there that you could see. A lot of times what happens is that when there's something pertinent to talk about, we write about it. And when we write about it, I want you to note about it. All right? So there's a lot of things that we talked about on today's program, and if you want to know more about classroom garden projects, if you want to know about plant warranties, reach out to me and we will talk about these kind of things and I will help you out, because what I do is that I diagnose problems and I fix them. It's just that simple. Let me give you a quick example. I'll talk about it more maybe the next time we get together. But I was hoping that I had some radishes, black radishes. They were awesome this year. So I left a whole bunch of them behind for them to seed. Well, because the weather was so hot, they didn't reseed. They didn't bolt. They didn't do anything. So I don't know what I'm going to do. I take that back. I do. But I'll have to tell you about it another time. I'm Nick Fedoroff. Remember, whenever out in the yard and garden, green side up.

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2: 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With Maine's closely watched Senate race inching its way closer and closer to November, the campaign of Democratic candidate Troy Jackson is answering Republican Senator Susan Collins' proposal for 4 debates.
3: The Jackson campaign is also calling for 4 televised debates, but says 2 should be town hall style. Jackson is also inviting Collins to join him at 3 public town hall events next week, presumably including 2 he's already organized in Lewiston and Gorham. The Jackson campaign is stressing that Collins has not held a town hall event in 25 years. Jason Taylor, News Radio, WGAN.
2: The town of York is the latest Maine community thinking about banning controversial AI flock cameras. York currently has 4 flock cameras around town, with 2 located on Spur Road, which leads to the Maine Turnpike. Police say they've helped in solving crimes, but for some in the town, they believe it could bring privacy and safety concerns. Here's town manager Peter Joseph on the potential of the issue being on the ballot as a referendum question this fall.
4: Where this is something, as you saw from write-ins, that has public interest and also a lot of people want to weigh in on both directions, I think it's something that we want to get the most representative turnout that we can to weigh in on it.
2: The town plans to hold a hearing on Tuesday for the public to weigh in on the subject. And staying in York, the town is looking at a $5.8 million tab to repair its historic beach cliff walk, which was heavily damaged by a pair of storms in 2024. York Emergency Management Director Nicole Pastana says FEMA funding could pay for much of the project, but it comes with a hitch.
5: With these large projects, they will not reimburse until after the full completion, so it is still on the taxpayer to front the bill.
2: York voters will likely be asked to provide upfront funding for the cliff walk repairs. And now, here's your latest AccuWeather forecast.
6: Today brings a rather nice start to the weekend with sunshine much of the time, lower humidity, and a high of 76, with a few clouds for tonight and a low of 57, but more clouds build in through the day tomorrow with a high of 82. I'm AccuWeather meteorologist LaTroy Thornton on Southern Maine's official weather station, News Radio 98.5 FM and AM 560 WGAN.
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4: 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I'm your host, Spike Spangle, for the hour, along with financial advisor Cameron Graham. Cameron, I would say, how are you doing this week? Tell me what's going on in the financial world. But you know what? I'm gonna throw you under the bus in the personal world. I think there's an announcement. Is there inflation going on at your house?
3: Yeah. One more addition.
4: Congratulations.
3: My wife's due in a couple of months, coming right up.
4: Wonderful.
3: Flying by.
4: All right. So you're painting the room yellow. Are we waiting to see what's going to happen?
3: Girl. Yeah. I have two girls. Yeah. So two pink rooms.
4: Fantastic. Well, that's the world spinning around, and congratulations to you. Are you? Did you already open up another 529 plan?
3: Yeah.
4: Are you gonna wait? You gotta wait till there's a Social Security number, correct? Or can you go ahead and open it up? Fantastic.
3: I believe you need to wait, but that's on the list. You got the Trump accounts. You got a few different routes you can go.
4: All right. Well, like you said in the open, there's a few different factors going on right now we want our listeners to be aware of. We are going to discuss inflation, what that means right now today, where are the numbers at, and then a little bit of longevity. But it was a really, really interesting study done by somebody else in the industry, Mass Mutual, lots and lots of assets there. And they looked at pre-retirees and retirees, asking them about how they use advice and what they do. And we'll go a little bit into that as well. And a tool that, once again, record-breaking sales into this tool, 11 quarters in a row, 4.5 years of people going into this tool. I want to continue to ask what's going on there. But let's discuss inflation right now. You know, it was sometimes even a topic during the election cycle, the bigger presidential election cycle. So we're going to bring prices down. And you know, nobody really seems to be talking about, I'm going to use air quotes, which are fantastic on the radio. Nobody's really talking about higher inflation right now, but it really doesn't seem like costs have come down. What am I missing here? You know, we talk a lot about returns and the investments and taxes, but inflation is one of those things we can't control. Is inflation cooling off?
3: Inflation is just always there. I think there's two silent killers with everything. You know, you mentioned, you talk about investment returns, you talk about taxes, which everyone is aware of and everybody talks about. But the two kind of silent killers that can drastically affect a retirement plan are, one, sequence of returns risk, which we've talked about on the show before, and two, inflation. Because you think of it, like, let's say inflation is 3%. If your investments are only getting 3%, they're kind of keeping up with it, but then factor in taxes on top of that, and now you're actually at a loss. So it's always something that we need to factor into to all of our plans. It's something we do on a daily basis to make sure that, hey, this is what the historical inflation rate has been. This is what it is recently. How does that affect the overall plan? And then, you know, take a look at a few different scenarios and how do we best address that? Because like I said, it's always there. It's not necessarily that inflation just, you know, goes away. It essentially just kind of slows down. You have times where it's rising very fast. And then other times where it's just kind of like it's there, but it doesn't seem like it's there. But it is.
4: Yeah.
3: Like a dollar today is not worth a dollar tomorrow. Same thing with just, you know, your everyday purchases. You know, stuff is always going up. Rarely do those, you know, costs of goods, groceries, things like that, rarely do those go backwards.
4: Mm-hmm.
3: So it almost like establishes a new baseline.
4: Yeah, like ratcheting up or like going up the stairs and then hitting a plateau. It's not like the prices come back down.
3: And then it just kind of becomes the new norm. So it feels like it's not necessarily there. It is, but it's just been so long that it's been at, let's say, this price, and it doesn't, you know, it doesn't feel like, oh, we're used to this by now. That's mm-hmm. essentially what happens with it. Unless it's going at an extremely rapid pace, and then that's when the conversation comes back up of, oh, everything is so expensive, inflation is going crazy. But even when it's not as quickly, you know, increasing like that, it still mm-hmm. is always there.
4: You know, you think about a big, huge factor, you know, you try to pay off the house mm-hmm. going into retirement, but it's not like your insurance stops, or at least I hope
3: correct.
4: Not. You're still paying taxes on your home yep. over time. So, but, you know, people think, well, in retirement, I'm going to have less expenses. Mm-hmm. Healthcare, huge. Taxes, huge. We've talked about those things. Here's one thing I don't know why it's on my mind this morning, is that automobiles. You know, mm-hmm. you're going to be in retirement, let's say 20, 25 years. Even 10 years into retirement, at some point, now you've got a car that's longer in the tooth, mm-hmm. probably going to have to replace that. Even if you go moderately at a car that's 2 or 3 years older, you know, you think of all of today's technology, it's like you can't just slip into an affordable used car for a couple of $1,000, a few $1,000.
3: Correct.
4: I mean, today everything's got, you know, apps and things that you have to sign on for. So, you know,
3: all costs money.
4: Yeah, yeah. So when you're accounting for things like that without trying to scare people, where do you build that into the plan?
3: A lot of what I do is we rarely go backwards, if that makes sense.
4: Mm-hmm.
3: So let's say someone comes in and they say, oh, I need X amount of dollars to live off of in retirement. That's like the bottom number that we're going to use. I'm never going to go, even let's say the house is going to be paid off in 3 years. Now we're going to dial back expenses. Rarely do we ever look at that scenario because of what you just talked about. Mm-hmm. Costs are always going up, whether it is, you know, your taxes, property taxes, your insurances, you know, groceries, just everyday expenses, like stuff is always going up. So a lot of the times what we're doing is we're creating what, you know, that income that you need as again, kind of a baseline, and then factoring inflation with that. And then also playing with other scenarios where, hey, maybe let's say inflation increases a little quicker than we had thought. And there's actually more money that we do need to survive. Putting that number in the plan as well. So it's kind of like a revolving door of playing with different scenarios to factor all of that in. But again, it's rarely going backwards and saying, oh, we're never going to have that. That's gone. I still want to put that in the plan and keep it like that, because worst case scenario, let's say stuff does get out of hand or something comes up, we've already planned for it. It's already there.
4: Mm-hmm. Inflation doesn't affect everybody exactly the same way. You know, of course, mm-hmm. our health is all different and everybody has different needs, automobile, home, and everything. So not only do we need to fight inflation, but then you need an individualized plan for you, right?
3: Correct.
4: I mean, you talk to hundreds of families, you probably talk to 1,000 mm-hmm. families in just different times and how many different people you've helped. Do you set even a different rate sometimes for different plans that you
3: put? Yeah. Yep. I usually kind of start with, you know, you look back the last 30, 50 years, the average inflation rate is between 2% and 3%. So we typically kind of play with that number and then we'll increase from there or increase our expenses from there. Again, like you mentioned, it is case by case, household to household on what different factors are going to play into your situation. Mm-hmm. So it's always, again, it is a revolving door. It's always playing with those numbers, adding in different expenses. The tools that we have at our, you know, that we're able to utilize, allow for that stuff as well. So we can add in unique circumstances, situations. I can increase that inflation rate to 3%, 5%, 7% if I wanted to. So it's always playing with all of that.
4: I'm a little worried about listeners out there that are going, okay, well, I do have to take into account inflation. Does that mean I take more risk in my accounts? Does that mean I expose myself more to the markets to gain more of those upsides?
3: Yeah, not necessarily. It is case by case, but it still is important to stay within your risk tolerance, but utilize different buckets of money. You know, I had a couple cases recently in the last couple of weeks. We had a prospect come in. They both come on as clients now, one of them was just flushed in cash, and then the other one was more so just heavily in bonds. They both of them were very conservative investors just in general. But the problem, like with the case with the cash, is it's all in cash. They're essentially losing money without realizing they're losing money. And then with the prospect that was in bonds, average, you know, after I did the analysis, their returns were between 2% and 3%, which is kind of that inflation rate. So again, kind of keeping up with it, but once you factor in taxes, stuff are kind of going backwards. So we looked at everything and what's the best route, and there's no one size fits all, but it's you still staying in that conservative window. Let's say you are, we can utilize a bunch of different buckets. We take some, put it in the market. We take some and leave it in cash, others in bonds, utilizing fixed indexed annuities, MIGAs, CDs, a whole bunch of other things, money market funds, just to kind of keep that risk tolerance that you're in, but still maximize the return that you can within your investments.
4: You're listening to Conquering Retirement Radio, and we're well aware of things like market risk, the ups and downs, even tax risk. 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
4: Welcome back to Conquering Retirement Radio today with Cameron Graham. Inflation going on at his house. They're going from one person they have to subsidize to two. So congratulations there. That's going to be coming up soon. That's going to be fun. I was asking you, are you setting up we have to wait for Social Security numbers. I was curious how soon people start actually on the saving for that. Yeah. Hey, you know, compound interest, right? You know, you got to let the markets work
3: Start them young.
4: as soon as you possibly can on that. You're inside the industry, but what's interesting is a lot of people today do their own research. They go on the internet. I've got an interesting study that we came across here. It's from Mass Mutual, very, very large organization. And, they were polling retirees and pre-retirees as well. I think it was people over the age of 55, a couple of thousand of them, and asking folks, who do you get your advice from? How do you implement it? This is what was interesting to me, is that 82% of Americans believe that working with a financial advisor can help them achieve their financial goals. Over 80% said that professional advice is even more valuable today because today's financial world is so complex.

0: Yeah, Cameron, maybe this tracks for you. Only 34% of the respondents said they actually work with a financial advisor. Where's the other 50% at? Why do you think?
1: Yep, it's a good question. I mean, it's in comparison to, you know, we all know that health and fitness is very important mm-hmm. to our life. But not all of us go to the gym. It's the same thing. Training
0: or use a trainer.
1: Using a trainer, you know, can probably get you more in shape than maybe what you can do on your own. Just you have somebody in your corner kind of pushing you. But I would say that number is even less than 34% of people use a trainer. So it's the same. It's one and the same with that. I think there's a bunch of different answers to that question. One is that first step can be a little scary for some people, just not knowing, you know, the right questions to ask, how to go about it, unsure if they're doing the right thing and are kind of, you know, let's say scared to ask those questions, or scared that they, you know, the advisor is going to go up and down them and telling them they're doing the wrong thing.
0: And that's a very interesting perspective. We've heard things like that before, even sometimes mm-hmm. at the end of live events, like, oh, yeah, I'm probably going to schedule a time. I'm so embarrassed for you to see what I didn't know and what I didn't do. You know, it's like the financial doctor. What do you laugh at people's statements, Cameron, when they come in?
1: No, no, never. It's I always say there is not a wrong thing that you can bring to the meeting. As far as what you're bringing in, and there is not a wrong question to ask. That's exactly why we're here. That's exactly why the meeting is set up, is to take kind of a big picture look at what's going on. And then from there, kind of formulating a plan on, hey, this, you're doing great in this area. Here's another, you know, here's a recommendation that I would go. We're essentially like, I'm a sports guy. Relate a lot of stuff to sports. We are essentially the quarterback in all of this. There are 80,000 different plays you can run to get to the end zone. We are here to figure out for your situation, your circumstance, what is going on, what is the best route to go. There's all different types of routes that you can go to get yourself to the right spot. We're kind of that middle ground person that is there to say, hey, this is what you are doing. I would keep doing this. Maybe I would add in this. Hey, let's go this route instead. It's a little bit easier, less, you know, less complicated. It's going to get you to where you want to get to faster. There's no judgment with anything that we ever do with any client. But I do think that can be some of the pullback.
0: And sometimes too many choices.
1: Not knowing where to start. Too much information out there.
0: The overwhelm, indecision, going, well, wait, well, what about this? Well, then what about the insurance? And what about the, forget about it. I'd rather put it down for a little bit.
1: Yep. No, exactly. Exactly that. There's so much information out there that also too much information can make everything sound easy at times. So, you know, I think a lot of people are like, oh, I'll just try this myself, which is fine. But there are, you know, maybe some other areas that we can help in because also financial advisor is an extremely broad term. So you have some advisors that they are more just portfolio managers and just kind of managing the portfolio. And not talking about other things that are involved with the whole financial plan. That's really what would be the difference between, you know, what we do. We pretty much help with just about everything related with finances in your world, retirement, getting to retirement, all of that. Budgets, cash flow projections, Social Security, health insurance, taxes, legal and estate planning. Legal and estate planning is a big one that a lot of people don't think about, kind of gets put on the back burner. And you wouldn't necessarily think, why would I talk about legal and estate planning with my financial advisor? It's because it's a huge part of the actual planning process. And that is exactly what we do.
0: And this isn't us just talking in theory. From this study that we're talking about from pre-retirees and retirees, 62% of folks admitted that they avoided making financial decisions because they felt anxious or overwhelmed. So what we were just talking about, if this tracks for you, we totally understand too many decisions, but honestly, organizing these things, I get this. I always goes back to this analogy. You ever try to clean out your garage? I don't know if you're an organized garage person.
1: Yep. I am.
0: Okay. All right. All right.
1: Try to be.
0: Well, you know, for a lot of my life, here's my analogy. I'll go back to my dad's house. And my dad, who runs a business and runs a lot of things and is the guy there who's up early in the morning taking care of whatever the problem is for the family, mm-hmm. his garage is a disaster. It drives me bonkers. I'm like, why? I helped him clean up one side of the garage. I found 8 tape measures. I'm like, Dad, you're not in because what he does is he'll go down to the hardware store, which I think is his favorite store in the world.
1: Yep, he can't find it, so he buys a new one.
0: I'm like, Dad, they're all over the place, man. So, but when you get overwhelmed, you might not make the decision. You say, well, yeah. But once you get that thing organized, I don't know. I certainly feel better. I know where my stuff, yep. It's like I can go in the house and I feel better because I'm just like, I know that I can find that thing the next time that I need mm-hmm. it. And you can kind of help them organize the garage, right?
1: Yeah, exactly. That's I'm glad you brought that up because that's a huge, I would say, one of the biggest compliments that we receive on a daily basis is, hey, you know, I came in, I wasn't sure what was going on. I didn't know the right questions asked. I'm unsure if I was doing it the right way. I had an idea that I was doing things the right way. But I wasn't sure if there was any other areas that we were missing, or there's just a lot going on. There's a lot to it. And now that we have met with you, we've worked with you, we've talked about all this different stuff, you know, we feel so much more comfortable with the next 5, 10, 15, 20 years, that we're going to be okay and that we're on the right track. And that is the biggest and most rewarding part of the job, in what we do for people is kind of help get the garage clean. I like that analogy.
0: Yeah. Oh, my dad. Come on, man. Yeah. So many things. He does great. Like, by the way, and his ribs on the grill. I mean, I've got tons of compliments for him, but it's just the garage. It just kills me. But here's the thing. And some people will say, look, I'll get around to it. I'll get around to it, or I'll do it, or I'm looking into it. Here's the thing.
1: Yep.
0: The vast majority of the people also from the study said that they sought out financial advice from social media, online mm-hmm. forms, somebody from work, or now today, AI. How direct or precise is the advice when you're getting it from the internet and just, you know, searching on your own?
1: Yeah, there's just so much information.
0: Yeah.
1: And the problem with that is a lot of it is general information, but then you're having so much general information being thrown at you. And it's like, you know, you're trying to listen to all these different voices, and then that general information becomes even not general anymore. It becomes confusing. Mm-hmm. So that's kind of the separator. And what we do is putting that emphasis on your plan and not the next person that walks in or the person after them or clients that we already have established. It's coming up with plans specifically for you. You know, there is general information and general thought processes in everything, but there's also a whole bunch of nuances that are strictly for you and your plan. And that would be the difference between, you know, just getting stuff on the web or from a family member, things like that, because something that might work for them may not work for you and may not make sense at all for you. Mm-hmm. And that's a big piece of where we come in as well.
0: Even from something as, I don't want to say simple, as well-known as your income plan. Mm-hmm. Different families can come in. They'll have different statements, mm-hmm. a 401k here, a savings from here, a gift or a retirement account from parents or grandparents and so forth. And now you've got, again, all of these statements. How do you put that together mm-hmm. kind of as your junk drawer garage of stuff and create an income plan? It's not the same for everyone. You can look for advice on the internet, but the numbers and the inputs are going to be different depending on your taxes and how much you have, right?
1: Correct. Taxes, what you have, what you're looking to accomplish, lifestyle that you're living, what you're looking to do with the next 5, 10, 15, 20 years. You know, we just talked about inflation and just, you know, even just people living longer. Mm-hmm. So that's even more of an importance to have a specific plan for you and what you're looking to do to live that longer lifestyle that you have. So it's a little bit of everything, and it truly is unique to you.
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0: This is Conquering Retirement Radio, the financial hour here dedicated to you and trying to make sure that you can be and stay retired, literally to help you conquer your retirement. Financial advisor Cameron Graham here on the radio today with us from Northern Alliance Financial. We were just going through a study there from Mass Mutual, their large organization. They talked to a few thousand different pre-retirees and retirees asking where they got their advice from. And of course, you know, online and friends and, you know, the neighbor over the fence post, right? That's where we get a lot of our advice. But with the online advice, interesting statistic that stuck out to me there was 36% of people who said they made an important financial decision based on social media, later regretted it. Hard to believe. Hard to believe that you got some advice from Instagram and that it came to bite you in the ankles afterwards. When we take advice, I mean, that's the whole point of that new word clickbait, right? You know, whether it's, oh, are you getting these returns or, oh, is your retirement based on one tool or one, oh, here's the solution for my retirement.
1: Yeah, I think that's a big problem right now is, like you said, everything's so flashy and clickbaity and, oh, this is what I'm doing. And there's a lot of comparison that goes into it too. And the problem is with all these attention grabbing ideas and things like that is a lot of them are not real one or overinflated. I would say it's an over exaggeration of maybe what they're doing and how, you know, the steps that actually they took to get to where they're at. And it's not specifically for you. Even just the general information that we talked about. You know, you plug something into, let's say, ChatGPT or AI, you get this response back. But unless you're asking the right questions to that for your specific scenario, then it may not be right for you, if that makes sense. And that's kind of the separator. And I think that's where a lot of the regrets come from, is just taking the general advice and saying, oh, I'm going to do that. That's going to work for me. And the study shows that a lot of the times it's not.
0: Tell me if you agree with this. I think the financial services industry is going through what the doctor industry did about 15 years ago. Yep. How many times did you go into your doc and go, well, I read this on WebMD and I think I need this and I think this is what's wrong. And I did it myself one time where I printed stuff out and I could see the glaze come over my doctor's face. Just like his half eyelids staring down at me like, all right, I need to hear this person through, and then go, look, dummy, I do this. Now, you're not saying this, but I'm sure you get that all the time now. It's that, well, I saw this online, or I heard this, or I, you know, I saw this thing over here, and you're like,
3: okay, you know, and that might have worked for that person, but I need to verify facts and information. You're like a financial doctor, right?
1: Financial doctor is a good analogy, a good comparison for what we do. Because, you know, a lot of the times, boring is the best way to go about it. You know, nice, simple things that are complex, but we can kind of break it down and simplify them for you and show you the best route to go. Instead of being thrown about all these new, let's say, flashy ideas and unrealistic returns, I'll say, and get rich quick ideas and all this. And most of the time, those do not work out. And again, yeah.

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1: Thank you for joining us. This is Conquering Retirement Radio. Cameron Graham, financial advisor, on the microphone with us here today. He's going to say that I sound like a broken record. I want to make sure that you guys know this is not a repeat program. I'm going to say it again. Every single, I look at the numbers from LIMRA, which is another independent reporting agency, and they're on the insurance side of things. And they look at the amount of sales, and we're now in 11 straight quarters of more than $100 billion in sales. We're at 4.5 years of record-breaking sales into annuities. More annuity. Here I am with annuities again, Cameron. And no, this is not a show from last year or the year before. It keeps happening over and over again. I think the new first half record of this year, $231 billion have gone into annuities. Cameron, what's going on? Why is this still happening?
2: Yeah, no, I think there's a few different reasons. One is, you know, when you talk about, you know, fixed indexed annuities, something that can't have any, you know, downside risk, but partake in upside returns, just with a lot of uncertainty that's going on just in the world right now. Interest rates, wars, inflation, anything else that you can think of, midterms, all of that. There is a lot of uncertainty just in the general world, in the general market, and these can be a route to offset that. Also, just you mentioned a rising interest rate environment. Since 2022, a lot of these new companies have better interest rate offerings that you can be now into. Let's say you have an older policy from 2017, 2018, 2019, 2020. Now that interest rates have been higher since then, a lot of these companies are offering new attractive rates for either, let's say it's an income advantage on an annuity. Those income rates are higher. So maybe you were getting, let's say, $1,200 a month, but now because of the rates that this company can offer, maybe they can offer you $1,500 or $1,600. And I don't think anybody's turning down free money just by switching to another company. Same thing on the more growth-oriented ones. Those interest rates are much higher. You know, I've seen a lot of older contracts that are, you know, their rates on the S&P are 2, 3, 4%. Now you can get some that are 6, 7, 8, 9. I've seen them as high as 10% potential on the S&P 500. The other aspect too is just the uncertainty of one, Social Security and how long it's going to be there, coupled with not many people having pensions. It's kind of uncommon for someone to have that now. And just life expectancy in general. People are living longer than they ever have. And a lot of the times these annuities are a way to create a guaranteed source of lifetime income for you. So it creates kind of that pension feel for someone. And if that's what they need, and then that's going to help them get there. They know they're not going to run out of money, and that's exactly what that is there for. A lot of these are just tools in kind of the tool belt, and they may or may not make sense for everyone. But you know, the numbers show that it can be a great tool for a lot of people.
1: All right, I'm gonna hold your feet to the fire here.
2: Yep.
1: pro or con? Yes or no? Yay or nay? You're a financial advisor. The team here of Northern Alliance are financial advisors. Are you for or against them? Or I mean,
2: they can be a four-letter word if you depending on who you talk to. We utilize them. Again, I said it's a tool in the tool belt. It's not everybody needs an annuity. This is the best way to go. Does it make sense for you? are you, you know, do you want to help offset some risk? Do you want to create a guaranteed source of income? Do we maybe have a discrepancy in what we need every single month versus the you know, other income streams that you have coming in? Is there a way to offset that? Or

0: improve that. So we are for annuities. We utilize them for a lot of our clients. A lot of our other clients don't utilize them. They want to be more in the market or through some different avenues. So it really just depends on you and your situation, what you're looking for, and if it makes sense for you.
1: Okay. I think one of the big numbers here, because not all of annuities are the same. Mm-hmm. And I appreciate you as a financial advisor saying, you know, maybe some people might use them. You might use them in some mix of what you're doing, especially for yep. consistent and guaranteed income, just like your Social Security, which I actually want to talk about guaranteed and worries right now. There's worries about Social Security down the road. Mm-hmm. But I'm assuming you use some of the largest and best rated organizations, yep. right? You don't use, you know, as they would say in the industry, junk bonds. I don't think you'd be yeah, chasing any, after high rates.
0: Correct. And we're not stuck to just any one company. We utilize the, you know, A rated and above companies with all this stuff that mm-hmm. we use if we ever go this route for somebody.
1: But where I was going with it is, so not only organizations, so you're going to use the best rated ones, and you can use different mm-hmm. ones. You are not tied to anybody, so you're not pitching something. You're not going, oh, this is the best one because somebody's going to, you know, kick us back something. Correct. But then there's different types, just like there's different vehicles. You know, you can get in a four-door sedan, mm-hmm. you can get in a Jeep, you can get in a minivan, you can get in a motorcycle. I mean, there's things that are, you know, safe and appropriate, and you got to try to match it up. One of the big numbers was fixed rate deferred annuities. I think mm-hmm. from all the words in there, I pretty much understand that. Fixed rate and then deferred. So you put money in there, you let it grow for a fixed amount. A lot of money went into there. Is this similar to a tool that you might use, kind of the mm-hmm. fixed rate in deferred? Or do you look, or do you more of a preference on some of like the indexed, the ones that are based on indexes? Or is that kind of up to the yeah. person?
0: Again, it's kind of case by case and what they're looking for. You know, you have some that can generate like immediate income. So someone that maybe is retiring, let's say next month. I had a client last week. She's retiring next month. And one of the most safest ways, kind of worry-free way to do that was to move into an income-oriented annuity that was going to generate an immediate income source for her the second that she retires. And it happened to be very, very soon. The other ones that are more deferred or kind of compound over time, those usually increase. So with those ones, let's say you're a few years out from retirement or even just when you would think about turning the income on, you can take advantage of, let's say, the index that it's correlated to. That's going to get you a little bit maybe guaranteed growth or potential growth if you're going the indexed route. And then it also has that feature to turn on income that kind of increases every single year too, the longer that you wait. And then you have the other ones that strictly don't have that income at all. And they're just, let's say, indexed to the S&P 500. With the cap rates I mentioned, they're pushing now between 7 to 10% with some companies. That's more of someone that is like, hey, I don't want all my money in the stock market. You know, I have enough money to get me by month to month or just based on a 3 or 4% withdrawal rate. But I do want a piece of my pie that is not going to go backwards. I want that kind of sleep well at night piece that still can get a competitive rate of return, but there's no downside. That's when we would go more of the growth route with kind of the index link. Or even someone who is maybe they're playing the CD game or the money market game with a lot of these fixed rates, call them MIGA. I call them CDs on steroids because essentially they're for a longer term, usually 3, 5, 7 year contracts, but they're a higher rate. And those right now are pushing 5 to 6%, which is much higher than what, you know, the bank or the CD is going to give you. Mm-hmm. Which route you want to go really depends on what you're looking for and how it actually plays into your plan, which is something we're going to look through and kind of talk through on what is the best route to go. And maybe it's a combination of a few different ones, but that's a conversation that we definitely have.
1: For our listeners out here, where my brain was starting to go with this is that, so like, let's say with a fixed rate deferred, this is kind of the whole point of a conversation, if you've listened to our program before, of something that is called the in-service rollover. So we've kind of backed into this conversation. We've talked about how do you protect your investments? How do you protect your 401k? How do you protect your retirement account a few years before you get there while still having growth? This is one of the possibilities and reasons of doing

0: doing an in-service rollover. So you're getting a fixed rate. Eventually, you're going to turn it into income, and you're protecting it before the ups and downs of the market. Now, we're not naysayers. We're not negative Nellies in saying that the market is going to drop, but you don't know when another 2008 is going to happen, do you? If you got that crystal ball, please let me know, because I want to make my bets now.
1: I'll take it too.
0: Because you don't know when things are going to happen. But this could be like, hey, let's take this. You know what? We've got $600,000 in my 401k. Let's take half of it. Let's roll it out carefully, properly, and make sure that you can do this with your plan. And let's set this at a fixed rate. And you know what? Because you can continue to let the other stuff grow. Am I in the right ballpark here? Is this?
1: Yeah. No, absolutely. 100%. Kind of create a source of income off of some of the assets that's going to continue to rise until you actually need it.
0: Mm-hmm.
1: And then let that other piece of your assets continue to grow in the market and take advantage of higher returns. The neat thing about that is your risk is essentially cut in half now, because let's say on a 0 to 100, you come back at, I don't know, a 70. And then we slice half the money off and we go to some sort of an annuity income growth, whatever the case is, but we keep the same risk tolerance within the market. We've essentially cut that 70 number in half down to 35. We moved half of your assets over to something that is not correlated to market risk at all. So in theory, we could actually maybe increase our risk on the market side, because we now have that piece that has no risk, or we keep it there, still get a pretty solid return and half the risk involved, which is most of the time half the stress, half the uncertainty that people tend to worry about.
0: One of the ways to protect yourself before going into retirement, a few years beforehand, if you have no idea what the markets are going to do, and anybody who tells you that they do, they really don't. If you'd like to protect your assets, call the phone number right now. Let us do your complete risk review. It's one of the great things that you can do is to try to make sure that your assets aren't too overexposed to the market. Imagine being somebody in 2006 or 7, the beginning of 2008, who wanted to retire that year or the next year, and then watching the markets go down. You don't want to leave your investments completely overexposed. So putting it into tools that can have growth for you while not going down if the markets do is a great way to protect yourself. If you'd like to see what that looks like for you at no cost to you, call the phone number, 833-856-1384. 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We'll talk to you again in a few weeks. 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We'll be back next week.
2: 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Investors should carefully review the investment opportunity's entire package of offering documents for more information and description of the risks involved, and prospective investors should ask such questions and perform such diligence as required to make an investment decision. Comments regarding a particular client's experiences and outcomes may or may not be the same as another client's experience and could differ substantially, and is not an indication that any client or prospective client will experience the same or a higher level of future success or performance. This is not endorsed or affiliated with the Social Security Administration or any U.S. government agency.
3: 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The views, statements, and opinions expressed herein are those of the individual speakers and not necessarily those of Foundations and its affiliates. The information contained herein does not constitute an offer to sell any securities or represent an express or implied opinion or endorsement of any specific investment opportunity, offering, or issuer. Any discussion of performance or returns is not indicative of future results. Any discussions of specific strategies are for informational purposes only. family and have been provided to help determine whether they may be appropriate for your specific situation. If applicable, the primary goal is converting retirement assets into a Roth IRA is to reduce the future tax liability on the distributions you take in retirement or on the distributions of your beneficiaries. Each individual investor's situation is different, and any ideas provided may not be appropriate for your particular circumstances. Comments regarding a particular client's experience may or may not be the same as another client's experience and is not an indication that any client or prospective client will experience the same or a higher level of future success or performance. Foundations only transacts business in those jurisdictions where it's properly registered or is excluded or exempted from registration requirements. Registration as an investment advisor is not an endorsement of the firm by securities regulators and does not mean the advisor has achieved a specific level of skill or ability. Nothing herein constitutes a recommendation that any security, portfolio, or securities or investment strategy is suitable for any specific person. No legal or tax advice is provided. 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

0: AM560 WGAN News Center. A murder trial ended yesterday in Somerset County, with Daniel Markey being found guilty in the death of 38-year-old Christopher Nickerson.
1: Prosecutors say Markey shot Nicholson at a home in Norwich in March of last year. Markey's girlfriend, who was also Nicholson's mother, told detectives her boyfriend and son got into a heated argument that turned physical. She said she saw her son put both of his hands up before shots were fired. It took just 40 minutes for the jury to find Markey guilty of murder. Andy Mountain News Radio, WGAN.
0: For the second time this week, a federal judge has temporarily overturned the Trump administration's executive order restricting mail-in voting. Although the U.S. Supreme Court paved the way for parts of the order to go through this past week, a Boston judge said Congress has not authorized the U.S. Postal Service to regulate election mail. CBS 13 spoke to Maine Secretary of State Shenna Bellows, who called the decision a victory for states and their authority over elections.
2: Constitution, federal law, and state law could not be more clear. And it's written right into the Constitution that the states are in charge of federal elections.
0: The Trump administration has already appealed the decision, which is set to remain in place for 14 days. And drought conditions continue to worsen in Maine, with almost all the state now considered at least abnormally dry, according to the U.S. Drought Monitor. Moderate drought now covers more than 60% of the state and is present in nearly all regions of Maine. A significant portion of coastal Maine is under severe drought, stretching from south of Portland to Bar Harbor. Almost 930,000 Maine residents are currently in areas of drought. And speaking of which, here's your latest AccuWeather forecast.
3: Today brings a rather nice start to the weekend with sunshine much of the time, lower humidity, and a high of 76, with a few clouds for tonight and a low of 57, but more clouds build in through the day tomorrow with a high of 82. I'm AccuWeather meteorologist LaTroy Thornton on Southern Maine's official weather station, News Radio 98.5 FM and AM 560 WGAN.
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10: Harry Styles has become one of the biggest names in music, but just how much do fans spend to see him live? The number might surprise you. Here's this weekend's Nicole Murray.
11: Today we're talking about Harry Styles fans. Here to discuss, Wall Street Journal reporter Elias Light. Okay, so for fans seeing Harry Styles at Madison Square Garden, what is the typical price point for tickets?
12: Yeah, so there's definitely a wide range because, you know, if you get in on the pre-sale, that's better than getting in on the main sale, and that's better than getting in on the secondary market and stuff. But, you know, it's a super popular concert. Even though he's doing 30 shows, there was way more demand than there was supply, so a lot of fans are spending several hundred dollars on tickets, and that can go up, you know, 500, 800, even more if it's, you know, you want to be way up front and you're buying a ticket on the secondary market where it's very expensive.
11: Oh, wow. What about fans? What have they spent on concert tickets to date for Harry Styles?
12: Yeah, so he's got a lot of fans who have been following him for a long time, and we spoke to a few. They were estimating they think they spent around $20,000 so far over the course of his career on tickets and merch, because they've been going to shows and buying every time he goes out on the road.
11: Wow. So they started following him when he was in One Direction.
12: Yeah, so he came up in the boy band One Direction more than a decade ago. After that group broke up, all the members sort of started solo careers, and Harry's has been the most successful. And a lot of the original 1D fans have kind of followed the guys in their solo ventures as well.
11: So for fans who have spent a big chunk of change seeing Harry Styles live, how are they affording this?
12: Yeah, absolutely. So, I mean, a lot of them have either normal 9-to-5, which helps, but then they also kind of get creative about other ways to generate additional income with some type of second job. So for some fans, that can just be babysitting or dog walking. Some people are digitally savvy, so they might kind of freelance work, like helping brands with social media or make money off TikTok videos. We spoke to one woman who set up her own business where she just made souvenir concert tickets because everything is electronic now.
11: Oh, wow.
12: Most of the time you don't get an actual paper ticket to kind of remember your show by. So she would make these kind of custom-made souvenir tickets for fans so they could kind of remember, have something like a token from the show they were at, you know?
11: Yeah. Now, these people that are

0: going to all of these shows? Typically, are they tracking their spending at all, or is it just a free-for-all?
1: I'm sure it varies from fan to fan, but I will say the fans we spoke to that who are, you know, very hardcore fans, they're going to 6, 8, 10, even 15 shows. They are very diligently tracking their spending. Obviously, it can be an expensive habit, so to make sure they're not, you know, ending up in debt or getting out over their skis, they keep a very close eye on sort of what money's coming in and what's going out.
0: Now, are devoted music fans a new phenomenon these days anyway?
1: Definitely not. I mean, you know, some of the earliest images of pop music are people screaming over the Beatles, people screaming over Elvis. Later you had, you know, groups like the Grateful Dead, and that had a whole culture of fans following them around and making tapes of all the shows and trading them. I think the kind of two things are different. One, now so much of fandom lives online, so it's more visible in a way that it wasn't, you know, pre-social media. And I also think the music industry is sort of increasingly focused on trying to cultivate these, they call them super fans, because the growth of sort of subscriptions to streaming services has been slowing. They want more growth from other sources, and one of the things that they think is that this is a group, you know, we're all paying whatever it is a month for a streaming, but the really big fans, they'll pay more for music, right? So the labels and artists are trying to figure out how they can kind of give more things to super fans so that they'll spend more money.
0: Now, I know live music events were not always this pricey. The fans that you spoke to, what kind of prices do they remember way back when?
1: Yeah, I mean, the prices have gone up really notably, especially since COVID, and that definitely impacts these fans' way of life. I mean, they, you know, they talked about pre-COVID going to see some of these shows and sitting in the nosebleeds for $50, you know, or even $100 on the floor, and that kind of is very pretty much extinct now. Everything has really gone up, and again, especially if you have to get tickets on the secondary market, it's going to be especially pricey for you.
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9: ABC News, I'm Chuck Sievertson. Crews search for flood survivors at the border between Nepal and China. Chinese and Nepali officials report over 600 dead, thousands missing. In Kathmandu, Nepal, ABC's Britt Clement.
10: A really agonizing wait for the families still standing by for word on the whereabouts of their loved ones. The foreign minister here this morning warning Nepal is on high alert for even more flooding.
9: Total deaths in a Russian attack near Ukraine's capital are at least 37, say local officials. 6 months into the Iran war, gasoline, food, and other prices are higher. Federal Reserve Chair's concerns, says ABC. Andrew Dimbert.
11: Chairman Warsh did express some optimism about the economy, citing solid consumer spending and a steady job market. But bottom line, even if the economy is holding up, if inflation and energy prices stay elevated, the Fed is signaling it may not be done fighting those rising prices, which could mean higher interest rates.
9: Masses of sardines have washed up dead in South Africa. This is ABC News.
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0: CIN News Center. In a report released yesterday, the Occupational Safety and Health Administration found that the deaths of two men at a Maine paper mill in January could have been preventable. OSHA reports the Woodland Pulp paper mill in Baileyville put employees in danger by ignoring broken alarms and fire hazards. The agency has cited the paper mill with 8 serious citations and 4 willful citations, with each willful citation receiving a fine of around $166,000. An investigation was triggered by the deaths of 20-year-old intern Casey Malcolm and 26-year-old engineer Alan Hornberger related to a hydrogen sulfide leak. Bangor police say a man who was arrested for disorderly conduct was too impaired to be taken to jail and was brought to a hospital instead.
1: Officers responded to a parking garage on Columbia Street early Thursday morning, where they say 44-year-old Peter Bessett was swearing and flaring around. He was arrested but was so impaired he couldn't be admitted to the Penobscot County Jail. He was issued a summons at the hospital. Andy Mountain News Radio, WGAN.
0: And in the wake of legendary country star Dolly Parton's death this past week, part of her legacy will be making its way up to Maine children's hands. Parton's Imagination Library, a program that mails free books to kids from birth to age 5, will be expanding their services to the Skowhegan Public Library and Somerset County. CBS 13 spoke to Library Director Angie Herrick, who says the program makes reading more accessible and familiar before kids go to school for the first time.
2: It was eye-opening to me to see that some kids come to kindergarten and they don't know how a book even mechanically works, like how to turn the pages or how the story flows.
0: And now, here's your latest AccuWeather forecast.
3: Today brings a rather nice start to the weekend with sunshine much of the time, lower humidity, and a high of 76, with a few clouds for tonight and a low of 57, but more clouds build in through the day tomorrow with a high of 82. I'm AccuWeather meteorologist LaTroy Thornton on Southern Maine's official weather station, News Radio 98.5 FM and AM 560 WGAN.
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5: 34 minutes after the hour now, Mike Gavin in for Gordon Deal along with Nicole Murray. Coming up this half hour, how Burger King revamped its Whopper, the mystery vacations where you pay before you find out where you're going, and the people saving up their vacation days to binge Grand Theft Auto. We'll talk about that in 20 minutes. Business is booming at Burger King these days, with sales increasing and rivals scrambling to revamp their operations, and a lot of the credit is being given to an overhaul of the chain's signature burger. For more insight, we bring in Heather Haddon, restaurant industry reporter for the Wall Street Journal. She's based in Chicago. So Heather, talk about what's been happening with the Whopper.
6: Yeah, so this is the first time Burger King says it's revamped its Whopper, its signature flame-broiled burger in the last decade. And so they said, you know, some tweaks have really made the difference. So a better bun, better mayo, new packaging, which a lot of people will probably notice. So in addition to wrapping in paper, it's also in a box, which keeps it much hotter and fresher. And yeah, they say that these subtle changes are making a big difference, and people are noticing and they're ordering more Whoppers.
5: And it couldn't have come at a better time for Burger King. Talk a little bit about how the chain has been struggling in recent years.
6: Yeah, so prior to all this, Burger King had been losing market share. Wendy's, since 2020, had more U.S. sales than Burger King, which, you know, they've gone back and forth over the years, but Wendy's really reclaimed that title, and that was it. They were there for good until June, the end of June, when actually Burger King surpassed them, in part because of some of these changes. So yeah, Burger King had been struggling, and their parent company, Restaurant Brands International, decided that it was time to do something about it and agreed to invest hundreds of millions of dollars into helping franchisees renovate their restaurants, add, you know, more digital menu boards, and do things like this, just invest in better ingredients and a new kind of revamped Whopper.
5: Speaking with Heather Haddon, restaurant reporter for the Wall Street Journal. She's based in Chicago, and the story, how Burger King revamped its Whopper and overtook Wendy's. So as you alluded to, they've managed to now leapfrog Wendy's for the number 2 burger chain spot behind McDonald's, the first time since 2020. Is it just the Whopper that's fueling this?
6: Well, according to Burger King and their U.S. president, Tom Curtis, it's also just responding to customers more. You know, he started taking to this Tom Curtis taking phone calls from customers asking, What they think could improve. They're now focusing more on service, improving the service in restaurants, and just modernizing the estate. So, you know, part of it is they closed underperforming restaurants, but now they're having their franchisees really invest in the ones that are still open to make them just more friendly.
5: And how are McDonald's and Wendy's responding to this?
6: Well, yeah, they're both not sitting down for this. So Wendy's has a new CEO. He's taking a really hard look at everything that needs to be done at the burger chain and saying, you know, we need to invest in quality ingredients again, or improving our service, looking at the menu top to bottom. So he's also kind of in turnaround mode. And McDonald's is also mounting a whole new strategy to try to improve, quality of its food, service, at the new restaurant prototypes. So burgers have always been competitive, but it's even more so now.
5: Thanks, Heather. Heather Haddon from The Wall Street Journal. Up next, what you and your kids need to know about private student loans.

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3: The rising cost of traveling is pushing more people into discounted mystery vacations where you pay for a trip before knowing where you're going. To talk about the pros and cons of that, we bring in Jacob Passy, travel reporter at the Wall Street Journal. Jacob, talk a little bit about what you found here.
4: If you're anything like me, your social media algorithms have probably been jam-packed with posts about these deals. So these mystery vacations are being sold through Groupon, which is a little bit of a blast from the past for a lot of folks. But yeah, Groupon's still out there going strong. And so they've partnered with a company that called Mystery Vacations that sells just that. There are these deals where when you click purchase on Groupon, you're getting, you know, a vacation. And yeah, you could be sent to an international destination or somewhere within the U.S. The cost varies depending on where you're traveling from. But yeah, so a lot of people are rolling the dice and hoping that they get a good deal and a good vacation out of it.
3: How cheap can these trips be? I mean, some of the numbers I saw in your story were pretty eye-popping.
4: Yeah, so for the like flagship deal that Groupon is advertising, because there's a few of these that they have, but the main one that a lot of folks are talking about, it runs between $199 to $299 based on the departure airport you're flying out of. So some airports are cheaper, some are more expensive, kind of varies. You know, larger airports tend to be the more expensive ones generally, but, and that's per person. If you're traveling solo, you will have to pay a little bit extra to travel solo. The deals are really designed for two people to be traveling together. And yeah, that can include, you know, that could pay for anything from like a two-night stay domestically to a week-long vacation in Europe or Asia.
3: So how does all this work exactly? Like, when do you actually find out where you're going and what you're doing?
4: So after you click purchase on Groupon, you'll get a form from Mystery Vacations, which is the online travel agency that's coordinating these packages, where you'll fill out some information about the airport, you know, when you can travel, things like that. After you fill that out, you are basically entered into a lottery or drawing, and then that's when they decide where you're going. So within a couple days after you submit that form, you'll get a call from one of their representatives who will tell you where you're going, and then you'll start finalizing the details from there. You won't know what airline you're flying or what hotel you're staying at until about 2 weeks before your departure date. And yeah, so again, it's kind of it's not, you know, a mystery right up until the moment you're arriving at the airport. You do have a little bit of warnings, you know what to pack and stuff like that, but when you're purchasing the package, you're not aware of where you're going to go.
3: So what are some of the potential drawbacks here?
4: For starters, I think for some people, the mystery element is a drawback. And that's, I think, something you hear from folks is not everyone is thrilled with the destination they were given. Folks I spoke to talked about that. You know, one woman I spoke to was, you know, initially offered Orlando, but she used to live in Orlando. So she was like, I don't want to go there. Then she was offered Washington, D.C. And finally, she settled on Las Vegas because of the change. You know, and they do have that flexibility, which is nice. Although, again, it's a mystery. It's a gamble. Depending on when you're traveling, you may need to pay a little bit extra. Some people were a little bit surprised by that, but you know, depending on the time of year and stuff like that, prices do vary a bit. So that the initial cost is kind of the base price. And some people are paying just that, but other people paid a little bit extra to go to a preferred destination or on different dates from what the travel agency initially offered them.
3: Thanks, Jacob. That's Jacob Passy from The Wall Street Journal. Up next, playing hooky to play GTA.

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10: A man named Bud Burris plans to take 5 days off before Thanksgiving this year. The 36-year-old software engineer won't be traveling far or preparing a feast. He'll be in his cave playing Grand Theft Auto 6. The Wall Street Journal says that gamers who've been waiting for 13 years for a new GTA installment have deemed the rollout date of November 19th an unofficial holiday, and some are planning their vacation time accordingly. On social media, longtime fans are sharing plans to use PTO to devote their minds and bodies to the game. One group of devoted players jokingly created an agreement for a GTA-induced leave of absence. Some employers are even using breaks for gameplay as incentives to motivate their workers. The original Grand Theft Auto was released by Rockstar Games in 1997. Players were drawn into a world of street crime, property destruction, gang formation, and reckless driving. The violence was controversially graphic, but the success was immediate. Even the U.S. Army is getting in on the hype. In July, a memo went out to soldiers at Fort Stewart, Georgia, announcing that any soldier who re-enlisted between August 1st and November 14th would be given a 4-day pass to align with the release of GTA 6. And that'll do it for this hour. For Nicole Murray, I'm Mike Gavin. Thanks for listening to This Weekend.

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2: From ABC News, I'm Chuck Sievertson. More deaths and people missing as crews rescue survivors of huge floods at the border between Nepal and China. In Kathmandu, Nepal, ABC's Britt Klenick.
3: The death toll now rising to more than 600 as teams work night and day to find any survivors. Soldiers carrying 350 people trapped inside the mud-filled hydroelectric dam tunnel to safety. And teams using bulldozers to scoop through the rubble in the hope of finding survivors, but mud and rain hampering efforts. The number of missing people skyrocketing, now nearly 3,000, among those at least 90 Americans.
2: Total deaths, at least 37 in a Russian attack near Ukraine's capital Kyiv, say local officials. 6 months into the Iran war, gasoline, food, and other prices are higher. The Federal Reserve Chair Kevin Warsh is concerned, says ABC's Andrew Dimbert.
4: Warsh calling the latest inflation numbers concerning, saying if the Fed can't hit its 2% inflation goal, it, quote, has work to do. Though he did stop short of outright calling for an interest rate hike, it appears that option is on the table as Americans are feeling the squeeze. The national average for a gallon of gas now at about $4.06, roughly 86 cents higher than a year ago. States like California and Washington, well above $5 a gallon.
5: The latest effort to resolve the conflict now involves the threat of new sanctions targeting Iran's trading partners. Overnight, President Trump announced a new deal with Venezuela that would have the U.S. taking majority control of much of that country's oil reserves. He says it will substantially lower gas prices.
2: ABC News national correspondent Stephen Portnoy in Washington. Masses of sardines have washed up dead or dying in South Africa. Scientists are investigating whether a herpes virus detected in the fish is responsible. It's the first time that the PHV virus has been identified in sardines off South Africa. That virus was linked to two mass sardine deaths in Australia in the 1990s. You're listening to ABC News.
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8: 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It is 10:03. For the second time this week, a federal judge has temporarily overturned the Trump administration's executive order restricting mail-in voting. Although the U.S.

0: Supreme Court paved the way for parts of the order to go through this past week. A Boston judge said Congress has not authorized the U.S. Postal Service to regulate election mail. CBS 13 spoke to Maine Secretary of State Shenna Bellows, who called the decision a victory for states and their authority over elections.
1: Constitution, federal law, and state law could not be more clear, and it's written right into the Constitution, that the states are in charge of federal elections.
0: The Trump administration has already appealed the decision, which is set to remain in place for 14 days. The Sanford Police Department is getting support from the FBI and Maine State Police to investigate a string of shootings across the city this month. Investigators are searching for suspects in several cases, including an incident earlier this week where someone opened fire directly on a patrol officer. Chief Eric Small issued a firm message to those responsible, writing, "That kind of violence is not welcome in Sanford, and we will not back down." One Sanford resident, Tricia Fergue, told CBS 13 she doesn't feel safe going out at night and blames the cost of housing as a main driver in violence.
2: There's a lot of people that can't afford the price of an apartment. It's too expensive. They don't have a choice but to live on the street.
0: Chief Small is also asking residents to rely on official police updates rather than social media rumors while officers work to solve cases. State lawmakers are searching for ways to preserve rural maternity care following Maine Health's decision to close the birthing center at Lincoln Hospital in Damariscotta. Maine Health officials defended the upcoming closure during a legislative hearing Thursday, citing low delivery numbers and staffing shortages. However, local doctors pushed back, warning that forcing patients to travel further for care puts mothers and infants at risk. Legislators plan to send a formal letter asking Maine Health to reconsider while continuing to work on potential policy solutions to protect rural labor and delivery units. And the only grocery store in Maine's easternmost city will be closing down early next month, leaving residents in a difficult position.
3: The Bangor Daily News reports that the R&M IGA will be shutting its doors on September 3rd, with store owner Marilyn Mills retiring and not being able to find a buyer. While a Family Dollar location is still open in the city, the closure now means that residents will have to drive 40 minutes away to Calais just for fresh produce. Many users online have also expressed their concerns about how older residents in the city would manage without the store, as well as for employees who are given short notice about the closure. Nate Hanscom, News Radio, WGAN.
0: And now your latest AccuWeather forecast.
4: Mostly sunny, less humid day today, afternoon high of 76. For today, the winds will be west-southwest, 6 to 12 miles per hour. Tonight, partly cloudy, low 57. Increasing cloudiness for tomorrow and the high 82. Partly sunny, a terrific day on Monday. High Monday afternoon, 75. Rain on Tuesday, the high 71. I'm AccuWeather Steve Williams on Southern Maine's official weather station. 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
0: Blue skies, sunshine. It is 75. Looks great for tomorrow for Pet Rock in the Park at Deering Oaks Park from 11 to 3. Hope to see you there. We have a high tide coming up this afternoon at 12:35, low at 6:37. Coming up next on WGAN, we have Inside Maine. Aaron Chadbourne hosting the next 3 hours. We'll be taking your calls, 879-9426. We'll get to that right after the Governor's Weekly Radio Address on News Radio WGAN.
5: Hello, this is Governor Janet Mills, and thank you for listening. You know, one of the great privileges of serving as your governor is working with so many veterans to make sure they have all the opportunities that they deserve in our state. Our state is proud that we have one of the highest number of veterans per capita of any state in the country, and we're here to serve them. I am proud to have the benefit of a number of veterans in my administration, including members of the cabinet, like Commissioner Randy Liberty, Commissioner Mike Sawchuk, Commissioner and Adjutant General Diane Dunn, as well as a wonderful group of aides-de-camp who advise me and my administration on issues relating to veterans. I also come from a proud military family, two uncles who fought in the Pacific in World War II, my brother who served 3 tours of duty in Vietnam, and my father, who served in the Pacific during World War II at the Battle of Leyte Gulf. So I know that when our friends and family members come home from serving on the front lines, they deserve every opportunity to find rewarding careers in the civil sector that utilize their extensive skills, diverse experiences, and their unique training. Maine's Hire a Vet campaign is a key part of expanding those opportunities. The campaign had ambitious goals last year, 100 days, 100 employers, and 100 veterans hired. And thanks to everybody's hard work, we achieved those goals, and we placed veterans in good-paying jobs in every county in Maine. The employers hiring the most veterans included the state of Maine itself, Bonnie Staffing, Northern Light Health, and Bath Iron Works. Since its inception in 2015, the Hire a Vet campaign has connected more than 2,000 employers with over 2,200 veterans hired. That's incredible. And to all the businesses who helped make that happen, I say thank you. You folks hired Maine veterans because you recognize what we all know to be true. Veterans know what it means to work as a team and to leave no one behind.
6: I helped launch the Hire a Vet.
5: They know how to serve with integrity and commitment to a mission while adapting to dangers known and unknown. They have a great work ethic. That sounds like a pretty good employee to me. Right now, skilled veterans have another chance to find high-quality jobs through our 2026 Hire a Vet campaign. Once again, the goal of the campaign is to get at least 100 veterans hired by Maine employers within 100 days. Whether you're a veteran returning to Maine or choosing Maine as your new home, or you're a longtime Maine resident making a career change or re-entering the workforce, our Hire a Vet campaign can help you with your job search. Just last month, nearly 50 employers participated in a virtual job fair, which included nearly 40 veterans and their family members. Some candidates attended from as far as Florida and Tennessee, because, you know, Maine is where people want to be. We have hiring fairs coming up in Bangor on September 24th, Alfred on October 15th, and Norway on November 12th. All job seekers are invited. The Maine Department of Labor also has veterans representatives located across the state year-round to serve you. I strongly encourage veterans who want to take the next step in their career to connect with a local veterans representative at one of the statewide career centers. Both veterans and employers can also take advantage of the online career center at 207-623-7981 or myworksourcemaine.gov. My administration will continue to partner with employers big and small through the Hire a Vet campaign to make sure every veteran has the opportunity to live, work, and raise a family right here in Maine. This is Governor Janet Mills, and thank you for listening.
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5: As the Rolling Stones famously said, you can't always get what you want. 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
6: Good Saturday morning. Trained listeners of this show will know what that sound means. It's a bonus Chadbourne day. August is one of those rare months with five Saturdays, which means you get double the Chadbourne, double the fun. What's the gum? Double mint?
0: Yes, double mint.
6: All right, looks like Bobby Charles is calling in on line one. Jeremy will cue him up. While he does that, I want to react to the governor's weekly radio address. The governor just now, first of all, I've known Janet Mills for a long time. And Janet Mills, you can tell how happy she is. And she's like obviously relaxed and enjoying just being governor and doing it her way. She's unburdened by the campaign. She's unburdened by the job. I think she's checked out. I think she's got a little bit of senioritis. But you can just hear the joy in her voice of like not having to be governor anymore. And I think that's very interesting. But I also like for her to take credit of all of these things. So the Hire a Vet campaign, I want to thank the governor for continuing that program. I want to thank the governor for celebrating that program. But I remember when I worked for Governor Paula Page and we pulled together the Bureau of Veteran Services, the Department of Labor, and we had a cross-agency effort on Hire a Vet. And people like Janet Mills refused to acknowledge or celebrate it at the time because it was Paula Page's initiative. I guess absence makes the heart grow fonder, and I am glad that Janet Mills is continuing to honor the real need to make sure our veterans are employed, that they have gainful employment, that they're able to put the skills that they learned on the battlefields to work. But I don't know. I think this is an opportunity and example where she could point back to things that the former administration launched that were good. There was so much that Paula Page did that was positive for the state of Maine that Democrats in Augusta, like Janet Mills and Sarah Gideon and Troy Jackson, stood in the way of. And the Hire a Vet campaign, I think, is a shining example of what can happen when you have inspired leadership. Speaking of inspired leadership, our first guest today would like to be the next governor of Maine. He is the Republican nominee for governor, good friend of the show, Bobby Charles. Bobby, welcome back to Inside Maine.
9: Hey, thank you, Aaron. I always love talking to your audience, and I was interesting. You were just mentioning, and I was just listening to our illustrious governor, current governor, talk about veterans, and I had thoughts about that, but in any event.
6: Well, I do think I have a lot of respect for the Adjutant General. Diane Dunn is a really great choice, someone I worked with closely back when General Farnham was Adjutant General and General Bolduc before him. But, you know, we need to depoliticize it and all kind of come together and work on certain things. And I think that's really important when you think about the infrastructure of our state, the human infrastructure, as well as the physical infrastructure. And one of those pieces I wanted to start on, Bobby, were Maine's hospitals and what state they're in. We all remember the debt that the state was in, that Paula Page came in and cleaned up, paid off the hospital debt, kind of saved the hospital system, righted the ship. It now we're seeing, you know, birthing center after birthing center close, and that's like the death rattle, right? When you lose the OBGYNs, you lose the birthing center, that's like what signifies to a community that they're not growing, they're dying. What do you think some of those causes are, and what do you think you as governor could do to reverse that trend?
9: Yeah, such a great topic and a great question. You know, let's start at the very beginning. What Mainers need is a three-legged stool. We want high quality, we want access, and we want affordability. If any two of those are alone, the thing collapses. If you lose one of those three stools, if you have quality but you don't have access and you don't have affordability, you lose. If you have all affordability and all access but the quality's gone, you lose. So what we need to do is understand where we are first. It's like diagnosing a sick patient or trying to fix a car or looking at an engine and what's not working. So what we know is that we've lost four hospitals in the last 8 years. We've lost 11 birthing units, which, as you rightly indicate, a birthing unit or neonatal is a first sign of the loss of a hospital coming, because that's where the profit, that's a huge part of the profit center, and that for any hospital, nonprofit or for profit. And then we've lost 29 nursing homes in the last few years. So what are we seeing, and why is it happening? Part of what we're seeing is that there is no, in my view, no conscientious effort made to recruit physicians, nurses, technicians, and the others that make hospitals go. To have a body of a car without an engine is useless. And I think it was rather remarkable. I mean, to pick one example of this and then to give you the constructive answers for how you solve the problem. One example I thought of, a complete misunderstanding of how the economy works, is when one of my worthy opponents, Hannah Pingree, stepped up to a press conference and essentially said that with the Lincoln Hospital birthing center shutting down, that her answer to that problem was effectively to mandate that it stayed open and keep delivering babies. Well, you know, listen, I've talked to health experts all over the state, and you just throwing a moratorium on and putting a mandate down that the hospital's going to keep open is like saying you run a restaurant, you have no chef, you have no waiter, you have no chicken, but you have to keep serving food. It doesn't work. So what we have to honestly do in all this is to understand that we have disincentivized. In that particular hospital, you had a team of four OBGYNs. That is the smallest regular team nationally that you would have. Normally, a state has eight OBGYNs, and for obvious reasons. They're delivering babies. They can't be on call 24/7. They dropped from four to three to two to one. And eventually the one left. And at some point, you have to understand, you can't just mandate things. You have to incentivize them. So what do? We need to pay our bills on time to all these hospitals, which we have not done. As you rightly said, $750 million bill left outstanding when one of my opponents, Hannah, was in the legislature. $750 million unpaid bill. Paula Page came in and he paid it. It was difficult, but he did it. And now we're back there again. We're not paying bills on time. The reimbursable rates that are set, a Medicaid rate, which we call MainCare, is set by the state after it gets some chunk, usually two-thirds, of an overall Medicaid disbursement for dispersal to the hospitals. The state is going to set that reimbursement rate. In some of these hospitals, the neonatal units that are closing, a healthy birth costs about $20,000. That's if you have no complications. They're getting a reimbursement rate of $4,600. That doesn't make any sense. You're not going to keep going if you can't do that. What do we need to do? We need to recruit doctors and nurses and technicians back into this state. There are two schools I went to, Dartmouth and Columbia, that both have medical schools. We need to have literally a feeder system out of those medical schools into the state, just the way Maine Health has created a very limited feeder system out of Tufts. We need to forgive the educational loans of these people so that, like other states, we incentivize them to come here. We need affordable housing. We need a lower tax schedule. We need public safety, we need good schools, all of which make Maine a place you want to come as a young doctor or a young medical professional, and you want to raise a family here. We need to put a track back in our schools that brings someone. Maybe you want to be an x-ray technician. Maybe you haven't even thought about what you want to be until you get to college, but we have a track there that puts you on a residential track. You want to stay in Maine, we get a medical track where people can actually be trained to stay in Maine and do things that are medical. There's a bunch of other things we can do, and they're all worthy. They basically boil down, Aaron, to incentives, and we have misunderstood what it means to have a working economy seven ways from Sunday. But one is we haven't put this priority on the combination of quality and access and affordability. We don't want single payer. What we want is a medical system with the proper incentives that works.
6: I think that's right. I think you get what your program is designed for, and people don't fully appreciate what reimbursement rates do. They don't appreciate what the way they've punished the exact things that we want to create more of, like how that actually plays out. I think you're very right to point that out. It's funny, as you were talking about your education, I saw a piece in the last week, and I can't remember where it was, but it was calling out, it was like, oh, Hannah Pinkery went to an Ivy League school, but like her education pales in comparison to this other guy. And would you believe that this knuckle-dragging Trump thumper actually is well-educated? I'm curious about your take on that, Bobby, because, you know, I had the experience when I first moved back to Maine, having gone to Harvard, which I know everyone knows, but like it's a great education. I had a great experience. I wanted to apply it. And then people were like, oh, but not that guy. Like, how are you dealing with this kind of insider protectionist elitism that also looks past accomplishments that you might have or the pedigree that you might have or the skills that you might have, which might match the moment?
9: Yeah, what a great question. You know, I think of myself, I really do think of myself as kind of a redneck who got blessed with a good education. So I can see, to put it differently, one of my kids speaks about five languages. And when she's talking in Chinese to somebody or Russian or French, it's not apparent that she can also speak English or some other language. And the reality is that I come back here and I feel like I just have different languages. One of my degrees is in economics from Oxford, and so I can speak that language. One is law, which is from Columbia. I can speak that language. You know, Dartmouth was more like a smorgasbord of things that you could learn, and I was around people who were inspired to learn. I think one of the great benefits it gives me is that I want to inspire kids to learn. I want to support teachers. I did teach 3 years at Harvard at their extension school. I want to teach. And I want teachers to, you know, I know that at one point there was a president who said he wanted to be the education president, and I don't know that he ended up being that, but I would love to be the education governor. I believe very strongly that whether it's the trades, whether it's math, whether you want to go be a Maine guide, that what we need to do is encourage kids to find their passion and go and make it happen. And that is what they did for us. Aaron, you went to Harvard, my goodness gracious. I mean, honestly, you wouldn't have gotten there if others hadn't encouraged you to aim high and keep working toward it. And that's what I want all of us to be doing. In terms of, you know, being a knuckle dragger, look, I think I take that as a compliment. I'll have to check my knuckles. But the reality is I am a guy that believes very firmly that we all have a destiny, and that part of what we have to do is envision something we'd like to see happen, kind of a higher level thing we'd like to do. And some of my friends have run businesses. One's a musician. People go figure out something you really makes you feel good about what you're doing with your day and your purpose. Then you have to believe that as a young person that it's worth doing, that I can, if I throw myself into it, the combination of all those around me and the opportunities that are available for me and the government are going to help me get get there, as in they're going to encourage this. They're not going to discourage it. And then finally, hard work. You need to work every minute of your day as if the whole thing depended on you. So look, I am a blessed guy. My father never went to college. My mom was an elementary school teacher, but my mom reinforced this same thing that perhaps your mother did. I know she was very accomplished, that, you know, go out and find something you love and work really hard at making it happen. And I

0: We'll tell you that that one of my old bosses, and again, I worked for Colin Powell and Ronald Reagan and some great COs and XOs in the military, but one of them said, you know, Bobby, there are a lot of people in the world that are smart, and there are a lot of people in the world who work hard, but there are very few people in the world who are smart and work hard. And if that is you, or you think that could be you in some area, maybe you're a brilliant guy or woman at auto mechanics. Maybe you're really great at being a hunter or a fisherman. Do it. Just go do it. And instead, we have a state that seems to get in our face, and it's constantly discouraging us and encouraging us to simply be dependent on the state. And I think a good education just teaches you that you can do anything if you throw yourself at it. And we should encourage every kid and every older person, everybody, go out there and do what God has given you the power to do and go to sleep at night happy you did.
1: You're listening to Inside Maine. I'm your host, Aaron Chadbourne. We're speaking to Bobby Charles, who is the Republican nominee for governor of the state of Maine. Bobby, I do want to ask you about the Canadian tariffs. It's caused a lot of turmoil in the Maine economy. And I think, you know, people are paying attention to what the president is doing in Iran. They're paying attention to what he's doing with the trade war now with Canada, which I have to admit, I can't quite follow the thread. What is your take on that, and what would your role as governor be with respect to the president and the battles he's picking, like renaming Lake Ontario to Lake America, because apparently you couldn't think of another name?
0: You know, honestly, people think I'm all aligned with Trump, and the truth is I call balls and strikes. The fact that he's trying to get drug traffickers out, close the border, lower taxes, I favor. What he's doing with our friend in Canada, it upsets me. You don't have to be brilliant to know that Maine's number one trading partner, actually 41% of all our trade, is with Canada. That's a $6 billion number. It's a huge part on energy, on lobsters, on agriculture, on blueberry. I guess I'll say several things. I think he's wrong about this. I think when you're aiming it at China, you know, don't aim at the sidewall and hope you get a ricochet. Aim at the objective. And I do think fairness with respect to China is worth fighting for. But look, this is our closest ally, generally and specifically to Maine. I mean, one of our former governors, Governor Curtis, was the United States ambassador to Canada. I think the first thing I'm going to say is they need to go back to the negotiating table. And I was a diplomat. You can get to conclusions if you focus on what matters, not on what doesn't matter. There are two or three peripheral issues in this, and they really, to me, almost seem irrelevant. I mean, I don't care what Canada does with its culture. If they want to put French on the cans that they ship here, I really don't care. It doesn't, that's not a hill to die on. And a lot of that disagreement has to do with autos and steel, but it also has to do with understanding that, or misunderstanding that we have an enormously important experience here or a relationship with Canada. So I hope we get that done.
1: That's all the time we got. Bobby Charles, candidate for governor. Great to talk to you, my friend. Come back again soon.
0: Thank you, Aaron.
1: You're listening to Inside Maine. I'm Aaron Chadbourne. Steve Robinson from the Maine Wire when we come back.
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3: ABC News, I'm Chuck Sievertson. About 600 deaths and nearly 3,000 people missing as crews rescue survivors of huge floods at the border between Nepal and China. At least 90 Americans unaccounted for. One survivor from California says she and her husband were at a border checkpoint in a bus when a wall of mud wiping out villages was headed right for them.
4: I just said, leave the bus right away or we're going to die.
3: They ran for their lives. Total deaths are at least 37 in a Russian attack near Ukraine's capital, Kyiv, say local officials. Concerned about higher prices for gasoline, food, and more, the Federal Reserve chairman indicating no downward trend in inflation could mean higher interest rates. ABC's Stephen Portnoy in Washington.
5: Overnight, President Trump announced a new deal with Venezuela that would have the U.S. taking majority control of much of that country's oil reserves. He says it will substantially lower gas prices.
3: The U.S. threatening sanctions on Iran's trading partners. This is ABC News.
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7: 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Registered nurses at Central Maine Medical Center in Lewiston have filed to form a union with the Maine State Nurses Association. Organizers say a supremacy of eligible nurses supported the filing, citing a push for safer nurse-to-patient staffing ratios, better equipment, and stronger staff retention. Hospital officials pushed back, arguing the union effort is taking advantage of a critical transition period under CMMC's parent organization. If the National Labor Relations Board verifies the union cards, nurses will vote in a secret ballot election to finalize the decision. Central Maine Power customers could be seeing their bills going up by about $7 a month this fall.
8: The Portland Press Herald reports the hike has been packaged as a temporary rate, with CMP asking for $69.3 million as a way to temporarily increase revenue while a larger rate case is being deliberated. CMP also claimed in the original proposal last spring that the increases are necessary relief for its harsh financial realities. If put in place, the change is estimated to affect around 670,000 Mainers. Nate Hanscom, News Radio, WGAN.
7: The state's Public Utilities Commission has scheduled deliberations on the proposal for early October.

0: The University of Maine debuted a first-of-its-kind vehicle that's been in the works for the past 5 years during a ceremony yesterday. CBS 13 reports that a school launched Yergo X, a 30-foot 3D-printed boat designed and manufactured in-house. The boat was christened by Maine Senator Susan Collins during an event in Hamden. Here's UMaine President Joanne Ferney-Mundy.
1: Kind of emotional, really, because this has been work in a lab with all kinds of folks working and helping, and then we are able to see it in action and envision its potential for the future.
0: UMaine says that in a state whose legacy has been in part defined by boat building, the new technology could help define the next generation of boat builders. And in the wake of legendary country star Dolly Parton's death this past week, part of her legacy will be making its way up to Maine children's hands. Parton's Imagination Library, a program that mails free books to kids from birth to age 5, will be expanding their services to the Scout Hegan Public Library and Somerset County. CBS 13 spoke to Library Director Angie Herrick, who says a program makes reading more accessible and familiar before kids go to school for the first time.
2: It was eye-opening to me to see that some kids come to kindergarten and they don't know how a book even mechanically works, like how to turn the pages or how the story flows.
0: The expansion is reportedly thanks to an anonymous donation. Organizers hope to have the Somerset County program running by the end of the year. And down in the Bronx, the Boston Red Sox dropped a tight pitcher's duel to the rival New York Yankees last night, falling 1-0. Boston won't have to wait long for payback as they're taking on the Yanks in a split doubleheader today with game one at 1:05 and nightcap at 7:15. Meanwhile, down in Virginia, AA Portland Sea Dogs stayed hot, rolling past the Richmond Flying Squirrels. Portland looks to keep the momentum rolling as they wrap up the series against Richmond tonight. First pitch at 7:05. And now your latest AccuWeather forecast.
3: Sun and clouds, a less humid day today. Look for high this afternoon at 76. Winds will be west-southwest, 6 to 12 miles per hour. Partly cloudy tonight, low 57. And then cloudy tomorrow with a high of 81. I'm AccuWeather Steve Williams on Southern Maine's official weather station. 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
0: High tide at 12:35 this afternoon. Low at 6:37 tonight. We're at 71 and sunny. 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
5: We are back on Inside Maine this August 29th, the bonus fifth Saturday of August, Chadbourne Day 2.0. I am Aaron Chadbourne. Thanks for being with us. Joining us now is, he's probably one of the most influential conservative voices in the state of Maine. He's the most well-known, most followed, and most inside people's heads, I would say. He is Steve Robinson, the editor of the Maine Wire, as well as the Robinson Report on Substack. Make sure you subscribe and check it out. Steve, there's so much to talk about, but before we do, I often tell people that when I book guests, it's really the conversations I just wanted to have anyway. And I wanted to ask, because I don't think a lot of people know this, you are a relatively new father. How is that going, and what changes do you see in yourself just by being a dad?
6: Well, thanks for asking, Aaron, and thanks for having me on. It's everything's a little bit more severe, and the stakes are higher, I would say. And there's now officially a timeline set for how long I'm going to be tax domiciled in the state of Maine. We've got 5 years. I won't put my offspring in Maine's public schools as they are currently incarnated, unless the state of Maine shows some sign of willingness to change course away from this dystopian communist hellscape that we're currently in and headed deeper into. Then I'm gone. I'll be running the Maine Wire from El Salvador.
5: Yeah, well, I mean, I you know that I, more than anyone that you know, has tried to reform the education system and to make progress. And the combination of MSMA, the Superintendents Association, of Vicki Wallach in particular, who is guilty of malpractice in every sense of the word, and parents should hold her in contempt for what she's done, as well as the Maine Teachers Association. It does not support teachers. It does not support learning. It does not support anything good in the state of Maine. I think there are a lot of great teachers who are hamstrung by a really terrible and failing system. So I don't blame you for seeking greener pastures. So moving on, there's a lot going on in Maine elections, and I have to start with your best friend and mine, Troy Jackson. What do you make of former Senate President Jackson's current posture in this race? Do you think he is gaining traction, or do you think that the many scandals that you've pointed out are actually starting to drag on him?
6: Well, you know, I think Troy Jackson is getting a nice welcome to the Thunderdome. It's one thing when you're lording your perceived power in Augusta over your neighbors in Allegash or Aroostook or, you know, some over some small town feud or, you know, being Senate president in Augusta. But when you're running on a national stage against someone like Susan Collins, it's a whole other ballgame. And what he's seeing now is that he's lost control of his ability to control the conversation. When it was just politics at a state level, you've got a very anemic media that aren't interested in really investigating him, you know, too thoroughly. With the exception, I will add, of the, you know, the Bangor Daily News did break, you know, the story about, you know, his son effectively being a bag man for his operation, taking $50,000 from a gun control group, and then Troy flips his 20-year position on guns. That was a pretty sensational story. But Troy doesn't have the same connections and influence with national media, who are, of course, interested in the Senate race. Mm. So the entire ballgame has changed. And I think that the shortcomings, the scandals, the gaffes, the weaknesses that Jackson has as a politician, as a public speaker, they've now come under a microscope that he's never really experienced before. And I'm sure that's uncomfortable. It has a way of, you know, a Senate campaign, as Graham Plattner discovered, has a way of magnifying all of your faults, whether they happened a year ago, 5 years ago, or in Troy Jackson's case, you know, back in 1988, when he beat up some guy for making moves on his second cousin with whom he'd later father two children.
5: I think there's an interesting thing to think about in terms of Troy as a candidate, because I think like it could have worked if he had like conceived of it from the beginning and set out for the national stage. And I think, again, 6 years ago, I was saying that he would have been a stronger candidate than Sarah Gideon. And I think there was a compelling case to make for him this time, too. But he was so focused on the governor's office. He really wanted to be there. He passed on running for this. He passed on running against Paula Page for Congress, which I think shows you that he doesn't know how to like meet the moment or see the opportunity. And so he's here flat footed. I wanted to check in with you on what you think about how these debates are shaping up. Susan Collins said that she committed to four different debates and called on Troy to join her. I would imagine after seeing him debate Bobby Charles, who was just here with us on the show, after seeing him debate Bobby Charles, Susan Collins is pretty excited to debate him. And then if you saw that most recent debate between him and Shenna and whoever else was at the table, I don't even remember, but Jordan Woods, whoever that guy is, these people, like if you watch that debate, you know that he's not a good debater. And so is Collins banking on that contrast being good? Or do you think she has some vulnerability and Troy's trying to flip it to be like, I challenge you to do a town hall because you're afraid of town halls?
6: Well, what I would say first to your first point about Troy's, you know, decision as to which race he's going to run for, I have always thought that this has more to do with financial disclosures than rising to meet the moment. Because if you run for the governor's race, for example, or the, you know, a state Senate race, your financial disclosures are fairly limited. You don't have to disclose, you know, assets, values, income ranges, that kind of thing. Whereas if you're a running for Congress, like even Governor Mills, I mean, her Senate campaign lasted, you know, a cough and it was over. But she still had to file pretty detailed financial disclosures. How much, you know, how many checking accounts do you have? How many savings accounts do you have? What property do you own? Do you have rental income? What businesses do you have? What's your income level? Have you received significant amounts of money from, you know, interested parties? What about your relatives? That kind of thing. And I've always thought that, you know, Troy has, you know, like his mentor, John Martin, somehow managed to turn a 26-year career in state politics as a part-time lawmaker into a lucrative profession. And the $50,000 paid to his son's lobbying firm is just a, you know, one glimpse of how that can be done. So I've always thought that Troy wants to do whatever he can to avoid having to file those detailed federal financial disclosures. And I'll say this is breaking news here that Jackson filed an extension with the U.S. clerk U.S. Senate clerk for his financial disclosures. So it's an unusual situation with the departure of Graham Plattner. You know, he's a late nominee. There's not exactly a

0: policy. And I think that she will, if Troy thinks that he's, walking into an easy debate, he will be sadly, sadly mistaken.
1: Now, I don't think he thinks about an easy debate. I think he's like looking for distractions. That's what I read, kind of his responses, his campaign team. I don't know if I've ever told you this, Steve, but when you look into Troy Jackson and his financials, I seem to recall when I worked in the State House for Governor LePage, I seem to recall walking into the Appropriations Committee room, and I believe Troy Jackson and John Martin were sitting there. I think John Martin used to help Troy prepare his taxes and do them for him. I bet, like, if that's true, which I think it is, I bet there are lots of hijinks going on in his tax filings. Because, you know, but although John Martin, there's no one that's better at manipulating and leveraging rules and procedures than John Martin. And again, I became very close with John, as with Troy, when I was working there. You have to imagine that John Martin doing Troy's taxes certainly could result in some exposure and some liability.
0: Yeah, well, certainly. But, you know, you also have to remember who currently controls Maine Revenue Services. This is a regime that, when the whistleblower in the Gateway Community Services welfare fraud case came to light, they audited the whistleblower, right? And then gave the Attorney General of Maine gave $400,000 to Gateway Community Services in opioid relief money. So that's the kind of corrupt and lawless regime that we're dealing with here in the state of Maine. And even though, you know, we can suspect all day long that there are, some tricks being played and some clever accounting in Troy Jackson's taxes, but I wouldn't wish, the IRS unleashed as a political tool on my worst enemies. That's what Lois Lerner did to conservatives and the Tea Party, and I don't think conservatives should respond in kind. So I have little confidence that anything hiding in Jackson's taxes is going to come back to haunt him. But these financial disclosures, depending on what he reveals, what he doesn't reveal, it could be the case that, you know, some journalists in the state have a whole bunch of information about his businesses, his assets, and are ready to point up some things that he doesn't disclose. Could be. I don't know, Aaron.
1: You're listening to Inside Maine. I'm your host, Aaron Chadbourne. We're speaking to Steve Robinson, editor-in-chief of the Maine Wire. You can also check out the Robinson Report. All right, Steve, so I want to talk about the president for a minute, because I, was a big believer that when the Big Beautiful Bill passed, we would start to feel the impact on the economy this spring, and then it would give him a glide path into the midterms. With the current obsession, and I think he's actually grown bored of the war in Iran, and now this new trade skirmish with Canada, it seems like leading into the midterms, the president is not doing much to help his party maintain the majority, which I think means he's definitely getting impeached. And then if the Senate races go poorly, he could be removed as well. I think that's a much more remote possibility, but I wouldn't rule it out. What do you make of where we're at in the Trump administration and the president's handle on like how the things he's focusing on are impacting the broader environment?
0: Well, I mean, I'll say this is like deja vu. We've been through this enough with Trump where the panickins, think that the electoral Armageddon is on the horizon because Trump's done something foolhardy. He's going to get impeached. He's going to get arrested. And it's going to be the 100-year reign of AOC and the communists. And then it turns out that that doesn't happen. Trump wins and his enemies are in, disgrace. So I think that Trump at this point has earned the benefit of the doubt when he's doing some things that on the surface may look foolhardy, but it turns out, he's playing a bigger game here. Specifically with Canada, I think it's very interesting to look at how the various, national officials are talking about these trade negotiations. If you listen to Besant or Lutnick or Trump talk about the trade negotiations, they can talk in very specific details about the process, about what both sides were offering, about how the negotiations unfolded. But if you hear the Canadian officials talk, all they say is Trump this, Trump's bad, Trump this, Trump's bad, Trump is bad. That to me is an indicator that the Canadians are in the wrong here.
1: Yeah.
0: They've already made a huge concession on Maine lobster, which is probably the most significant aspect of this for the state of Maine. But I also think that lurking here is a story involving Uranium One. The story that the company that was connected to the Clinton Global Initiative. This was an

0: issue back in 2016, reported on at length by journalist Peter Schweitzer, where a Canadian billionaire and mega donor to the Clinton initiative was producing uranium for undisclosed locations. And I think that there's a decent chance that Trump now knows that the uranium that Iran got its hands on came from Canada, because all of that fissile material, fusion material, that can be tracked back to its exact source. It all has a very unique, atomic fingerprint, so they know exactly where any given uranium came from. So I think there could be a bigger game to be played in the Canadian trade war. But when it comes to Iran, I have to say, I'm with you in that, you know, this is starting to feel like 2 weeks to flatten the curve.
1: Right.
0: You know, It was, we're gonna fly our B-52 bombers a billion miles above Iran and take out their nuclear enrichment facilities, and then that's gonna be the end of it. And then it was, geez, you know, we're just gonna really quickly wipe out their air forces and let Israel, mop it up. And here we are 6 months later, and then, you know, no one really knows exactly where this thing is headed. We're digging new canals in the Middle East. We're talking about seizing the Strait of Hormuz to make it another territory.
1: The Strait of America, like, I think you mean, Steve.
0: Yeah, sorry, the Strait of America. I apologize for that. But yeah, it seems like it is going to be a drag on the midterms, and we're passing the point where it can be, you know, finalized in a concrete way, such that the impact on the elections will be limited. And people do respond to gas prices, and you can tell the taxpayers of Maine how much of each gallon of gas they're buying is state taxes, but at the end of the day, that's a hard message to sell when the Iran war is all over the newspapers and all over the TV news. And I think a lot of people, and especially conservatives and MAGA people, are kind of uncomfortable with the idea that the United States president is spending so much time, energy, blood, and treasure carrying out a war that is obviously in Israel's best interest, but not necessarily in our best interest.
1: So, Steve, I've spent a lot of time asking about the things that are in the headlines, but there's so much that you all cover at the Maine Wire and on the Robinson Report that other people aren't covering. What is the top thing that you think people should pay attention to that only you guys are running after?
0: Well, I mean, the Medicaid fraud, by far and away, is the biggest story of the year, thanks in part to the Trump administration's decision to release very detailed data on provider payments. That's allowed.
1: And to your personal Grok subscription, I would say.
0: Yes. Yes. So, I mean, the large language models and the release of data has allowed us to really drill down into some of these Medicaid providers that, just from a mathematical perspective, they jump right out off the spreadsheet at you. I mean, these are things that any auditor with a high school degree, even Matt Dunlap, before he got his CPA, should be able to look at these numbers and say, hey, why are the Maine Medicaid billers in the 99th percentile for cost per patient? Why are all of these home health care agencies billing at the theoretical maximum per patient for a home health care business? These kind of look sketchy. Maybe we take a second look at these. So the Medicaid fraud story, I think, is the big story of the year. The Chinese organized crime, I have a feeling, is going to come back. But crime generally. You know, if you look at the videos that our reporters are turning out in Portland, in Lewiston, Sanford, Bangor, people are fed up with public spaces being taken over by the criminal element. Mm-hmm. And they could be people suffering from substance use disorder, but a lot of them are voluntary homeless. And people want to be able to take their kids or their dogs in public spaces without worrying about stepping on needles or getting stabbed by a junkie. And increasingly, people are realizing that the reason that all of our public spaces are now dominated by the drug-addicted criminal element is because of Democratic policies that have defanged the police, an attorney general who issued a protocol memo that basically requires cops not to arrest people if they say that they are unhoused individuals. They're realizing that this is a choice that the state made, and the state can make a different choice. You know, just a couple of House seats flip, and you have a new attorney general who can enforce the laws, and cops will know that attorney general is going to have their backs.
1: Well, you probably need a dozen House seats to offset the deficit in the Senate. But you're absolutely right. You're spot on. It is a choice. It is a policy. Steve, we only have about 30 seconds left. Caroline Leavitt is leaving the White House. She's a former Howie Carr Network alum. Any chance that there could be another Howie Carr Network alum like yourself stepping in? I think Steve Robinson, White House Press Secretary, has a certain ring to it.
0: They can't afford me. I would say Grace Curley. I nominate Grace Curley for the position.
1: Well, Grace will be up here next month. We're having her come up and do an event for Stephanie Anderson because you're absolutely right. We do need prosecutors to actually enforce the law. Steve, if people want to hear more, see more of what you have to do, where can they go?
0: People should go to asmaingoes.com. Sign up for the Substack.
1: Sign up for the Substack. Steve Robinson, editor-in-chief of The Maine Wire, the visionary behind asmaingoes.com, The Robinson Report. Thanks, as always, for being with us.
0: Thanks, Aaron.
1: You're listening to Inside Maine. I'm your host, Aaron Chadbourne. When we come back, we will be joined by State Representative Katrina Smith. We'll dig into everything that the legislature was up to this week when it comes to these birthing centers, these hospital closures, and the other disasters of the Mills administration. And then, finally, after long last at 11:34, we got time for your calls. So stay tuned. Give us a call, 879-9426, 879-WGAN. Jeremy, it's a beautiful day outside.
2: It absolutely is.
1: I want to get out there. So we got 2 more hours of the show left to go, and then we'll be out there enjoying the sunshine. Stay right here. I'm Aaron Chadbourne on Inside Maine.
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3: From ABC News, I'm Chuck Sievertson. At least 90 Americans are unaccounted for in the huge floods at the border between Nepal and China. Officials in those countries report about 600 deaths and nearly 3,000 people missing as crews rescue survivors. ABC's Britt Clinett in Kathmandu.
4: Everyone's taking
5: We're hearing ground. Incredible stories of survival.
4: You're all scared.
5: American Anjana Raja from Northern California.
4: Came like a roar.
5: Remembering the moment she and her husband were inside one of those buses waiting at the border checkpoint.
4: It sucked a bunch of buses, SUVs, people, the base camp, everything. Took it in, turned it all upside down and dumped it into the
5: ground. When the glacier collapsed.
3: The disaster was caused by the collapse of a glacier holding back a lake. Total deaths are at least 37 in a Russian attack near Ukraine's capital, Kyiv, say local officials. 6 months after President Trump said the Iran war would wrap up in a few weeks, the national average for a gallon of gasoline is about 86 cents higher than a year ago. ABC's Andrew Dimbert.
6: Crude oil is trading for $83 a barrel, 17% higher since the start of the war, and groceries are up 2.7%. That's more expensive than this time last year.
3: Jury deliberations set to resume Monday in the Lindsay Clancy trial in Plymouth, Massachusetts. She's accused in the deaths of her children. ABC's Olivia Rubin.
7: Clancy admits she strangled her three children, and prosecutors say she planned it methodically because she was unhappy with her life.
8: It was what she had to do to end her misery.
7: But the defense says otherwise, arguing Clancy was suffering from postpartum psychosis, a rare, serious medical emergency after childbirth that can cause delusions, hallucinations, and homicidal or suicidal ideations. And they say it was only made worse when she was over-medicated and misdiagnosed.
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11: 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A couple of fires to start out. An early morning house fire in West Paris left a home heavily damaged, but working smoke alarms helped everyone inside escape safely. Fire crews responded to 31 Smith Street around 3:45 Friday morning. Three people and two dogs got out without injury, although one cat died. A state fire marshal's investigators found the fire started accidentally in the basement due to improper disposal of wood staining rags. The American Red Cross is assisting with the family. And an early morning house fire in Kittery leaves one cat dead.
12: The fire started around 1:15 Thursday morning at a home on Turney Hill Road. Smoke alarms alerted the three occupants inside, and a neighbor also knocked on their door to alert them. Investigators determined that the fire originated outside the house in an area of a grill located adjacent to it. Due to the extensive damage and instability of the structure, investigators were unable to determine the exact cause of the fire and has classified the cause as undetermined. Andy Mountain News Radio, WGAN.
11: For the second time this week, a federal judge has temporarily overturned the Trump administration's executive order restricting mail-in voting. Although the U.S. Supreme Court paved the way for parts of the order to go through this past week, a Boston judge said Congress has not authorized the U.S. Postal Service to regulate election mail. CBS 13 spoke to Maine Secretary of State Shenna Bellows about concerns over voter fraud, which the Trump administration has cited as the main reason behind the order.
13: Best checks and balances to ensure our secure elections happen at the local level by the states. The Postal Service doesn't have any experience in screening mail to decide who's a citizen and a non-citizen. That has never happened in the history of the post office.
11: The Trump administration has already appealed the decision, which is set to remain in place for 14 days. And Maine's Republican nominee for governor is warning that the escalating trade fight with Canada could hit the state's economy hard. Speaking on WGAN's Inside Maine about half an hour ago, Bobby Charles criticized the president's approach to Canadian tariffs, saying it puts Maine's key industries at risk.
14: You don't have to be brilliant to know that Maine's number one trading partner, actually 41% of all our trade, is with Canada. That's a $6 billion number. It's a huge part on energy, on lobsters, on agriculture, on blueberry.
11: Charles says that while he supports the administration's push to confront China on trade, he believes Canada should be treated as a close ally given its crucial role in Maine's economy. He's calling for a return to the negotiating table and a deal that protects Maine's jobs and exports. You can listen to that full interview soon on WGAN.com. Now your latest AccuWeather forecast.
15: Mostly sunny, less humid day today. Afternoon high of 76. For today, the winds will be west-southwest, 6 to 12 miles per hour. Tonight, partly cloudy, low 57. Increasing cloudiness for tomorrow and the high 82. Partly sunny, a terrific day on Monday. High Monday afternoon, 75. Rain on Tuesday, the high 71. I'm AccuWeather Steve Williams on Southern Maine's official weather station. 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
11: And looking beautiful for tomorrow, don't forget to join us at Pet Rock in the Park from 11 to 3 at Deering Oaks Park. High tide coming up 12:35 this afternoon, low at 6:37 at 73. Coming up next, it's hour 2 of Inside Maine. We're right after the weekly Republican radio address on News Radio WGAN.
16: Maine, on average, has the second highest residential electricity rates in the continental United States, according to the U.S. Energy Information Administration. Sure, Maine is rural, and that contributes to the cost. However, the biggest cause is that Democrats in Augusta have made terrible policy decisions and push an extreme climate agenda, and Mainers have paid the price. I'm Senator Matt Harrington of York County. I serve as the Assistant Senate Republican Leader, and I sit on the legislature's Energy Committee. Thank you for tuning in to this week's Republican radio address. Over the last several months, we've heard legislative Democrats talk about affordability. They claim they will work to lower electricity costs. Unfortunately for Maine people, this couldn't be further from the truth. Much of our state's high electricity costs are from an outrageous solar tax levied through Maine's solar subsidy scheme, better known as the Net Energy Billing Program. For years, legislative Republicans have called to scale back or completely eliminate these subsidies to lower costs for Maine ratepayers. Now, after years of refusing to roll back the solar tax, legislative Democrats are touting some reforms as part of their affordability agenda. So let's get this straight. After years of voting against Republican proposals to lower electricity costs for Mainers, legislative Democrats now want to take credit for modestly reforming the program that for years they've refused to acknowledge was problematic. That's rich. What's worse is that even with these reforms to the solar subsidy program, ratepayers are still on the hook for over $400 million annually in direct and indirect costs because of the solar tax program and other renewable energy requirements. That's $400 million ratepayers are paying because of 8 years of Democrat control in Augusta. And it's not just the Democrat solar policies that are driving up costs. Maine currently limits hydropower, which restricts the development of this affordable, clean energy source and drives up electricity costs statewide. Legislative Republicans have repeatedly introduced bills to allow more hydropower. Unfortunately, these proposals have been repeatedly shot down by Democrats. Why? Hydropower is cheap and renewable. However, lobbyists for the solar industry line the pockets of Democrat campaigns and lobby them intensively to maintain their monopoly on green energy. This is the fundamental difference between Republicans and Democrats on energy policy. Democrats put costly mandates, solar taxes, a progressive climate agenda, out-of-state developers, and special interest groups ahead of affordability. Republicans believe that energy policy should prioritize affordability. Maine families and small businesses deserve reliable energy at a price they can afford. Looking ahead to the next legislature, legislative Republicans will continue fighting to eliminate the solar tax, expand access to affordable hydropower, and pursue an all-of-the-above energy strategy that strengthens reliability and, most importantly, lowers electricity bills for Mainers. Maine cannot subsidize and mandate its way to affordable energy. Maine people have paid the price for Augusta's failed policies for far too long. If Democrats continue defending the policies that created this crisis, Republicans will continue holding them accountable and offering a better path forward. You deserve relief, and we will not stop fighting until you get it. Again, this is Assistant Senate Republican Leader Matt Harrington. Thank you for listening.
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17: Welcome back to Inside Maine. I'm still Aaron Chadbourne. It is hour two. Jeremy, where does the time go?
18: I don't know. It always goes quick, though.
17: It flies by. We are so grateful to Bobby Charles and Steve Robinson for a good first hour. If you've been waiting to call in, we're going to have plenty of time in the next segment at 11:30. So plan to call in then. But until then, I am so honored to be joined by Maine's assistant leader in the House of Representatives Republican Caucus, Representative Katrina Smith. Katrina, welcome back to Inside Maine.
19: Hey, good morning on this absolutely gorgeous Maine day.
17: Now, I was shocked and appalled to learn the legislature was doing something this week. I was like, oh no, what do I have to be worried about now? And I have to be perfectly honest with you, as much as I was curious, I actually was just enjoying the weather and getting to work and doing a bunch of stuff. So I haven't followed what the legislature is doing when it comes to these hospital closures, the closure of the birthing units. Can you talk to me about what this problem is, how Democrats' policies caused it in the first place, and how they're thinking about making it worse now?
19: Yeah, absolutely. What we're seeing right now in the headlines is Miles Memorial Health and them closing their birthing unit. And this is not a new problem in Maine, unfortunately, at all. It's something I spoke about last year on the House floor. We've seen numerous birthing units close: Waterville, Fort Kent, Machias, Waldo County. So it's a problem that's been ongoing. But suddenly, with the closure of Miles here on the coast, we have a call to a committee to come and gather and try to stop this closing. One thing, and we can talk about what they address, they have this committee meeting, but one thing that they never address is why these places are actually closing. They want to keep them open. They want to force a private business to do something that they want to happen. But what they never talk about is, we don't have a lot of kids in Maine anymore. We have very low birth rates. We don't have families, especially moving to a very expensive coastal area, to bring the kids, the babies that need to be born to these areas. We don't have OBGYNs who are breaking down the door to come live and practice in Maine. It's a recruitment problem, and it's a birth rate problem, and that goes much deeper than just one hospital closing their birthing center.
17: Well, I was having this conversation with Bobby Charles earlier in the show, and I was saying, you know, when you close, when you remove OBGYN from a hospital, you close the birthing center, you close the maternity ward, that really is the beginning of the end of a community, because you're limiting growth, right? When you go to communities where you have to get to, the closest place you can go is Bangor, and you have to drive 2 hours to get there to give birth. I mean, what are we doing anymore? What we're doing is we're setting aside Maine for older people or from tourists and visitors from away. We're taking our heritage and we're turning it loose to out-of-staters and the liberal elites and the wealthy. And that's what we become, as kind of this playground and no longer a community that we all live and grow in. So I guess my question for you now, having thought about some of those causes that have led to this moment, right now we're in the middle of a campaign season where your caucus, the Republicans in the House, I think would like to take the majority. And I think if they did that, they would be in a position to help drive an agenda that could help remedy and correct some of these root causes. What do you think Republicans would want to do if they were given that majority?
19: Well, I think, and I was just doing an interview yesterday for a local paper in Lincoln County, ironically, but I was just really talking about, yes, that root cause. We could talk about childcare. We could talk about energy. We could talk about all these things, but we have to talk about the opportunities that don't exist here in Maine for our businesses to grow and for people to have an income that allows them to afford much more than they afford right now. The people have to spend it on extra taxes, extra streaming tax, extra paint tax, high property taxes that are partly because we're supporting a school system that's breaking down and not working the way it should work. We need to see a lot of those taxes go for people's affordability, but also the government needs to stop spending so much money so that they don't have to tax the people in that way. And then we need to provide opportunities for businesses to come to Maine. Paid family leave. That was, while we support people taking time off to care for a child or sick person in their family, that was a huge burden on businesses and really does not drive growth in this state. If we're going to be subsidizing anyway, why are we doing it for a solar field that has no people on it, no people working at it every single day? Why aren't we subsidizing a manufacturing facility with our, you know, the United States is having so much more manufacturing? Why aren't we seeing that in the county? What can we do to bring those businesses here? I would much rather see the money that we spend go out our doors, go to legitimate businesses that are going to improve the quality of life for people here in Maine.
17: You're listening to Inside Maine. I'm your host, Aaron Chadburn. We're speaking to Katrina Smith, who is the assistant Republican leader in the Maine House of Representatives. So, Katrina, for people that, you know, don't know how the legislature works, I'm going to do some inside baseball for a second. The legislature, when you get elected, you're elected to a two-year term. The first year is a six-month session that meets in Augusta where you pass a biennial budget. And then you go home in July, and then you come back the next year from January till about April. We're supposed to take out emergency legislation, and then you kind of go home and focus on elections, essentially. But if anything important comes up, sometimes committees are given the ability to meet. There are usually only a few small special sessions for things like confirmations. But we're kind of in the waning days of Janet Mills' administration. We're in the waning days of this particular legislature. I'm just curious what you make of the fact the legislature was meeting at all, that the committee was looking at it, that they were doing this extracurricular kind of thing. Is it because, like, they fear being blamed for this problem and being asleep at the wheel? Do they have some constituency they're trying to placate? I was just trying to figure out what it was that caused this action when they've kind of really abdicated any responsibility for the problem or the solution. So, like, what is actually going on?
19: Yeah, I think it's definitely to show, and specifically their coastal areas, that they are stepping up to the plate to suddenly address these issues that have been coming for a long time. Yeah, it's weird because on the committee, I could even see people who really might not get reelected. They have very tight races on the Democrat side last time, and they might not be there again. And they were starting to just almost, I think, campaign. You know, I heard one particular rep talking about just a lot. You could see the socialization of medicine being brought into her arguments and the way she was saying things. I'm sure that'll be clipped and shown how she stood up for people and, you know, we should give everybody everything free, and that'll solve the problem, certainly, when we know it would just collapse the healthcare system even further. So it was a show. I mean, I was glad to hear some of the things brought up in the committee by DHS talking about licensure. It like helped me to think about things that we could change going forward. So it wasn't a bad process to hear from all those stakeholders and to hear why the true reasons for closing the hospitals and things that happened along the process. We haven't had that, and it was good to hear that for those of us who will be back there and able to look at solutions.
17: Yeah, it reminds me of when the Maine Veterans Home was getting ready to close, and it was because of the lack of support from the legislature and the Mills administration. And then when it became public, they rushed to say, what can we do to avoid this PR disaster? And we've
19: right,
17: seen it
19: kind of like fraud.
17: Like fraud. Well, no, fraud, they're still gaslighting, right? They're absolutely still gaslighting to say that like there was never fraud, and also we've caught all the fraud, which both can't be true, and neither is. There is fraud, and they've not caught as much of it as they claim to have. But it also reminds me of, you know, the Jay Mill closure. Like Janet Mills thinking that she could personally save the Jay Mill by sticking a data center there without understanding. I mean, I've done a lot of economic development work, and when I worked for Governor LePage, we were courting businesses all the time. Like there was a cross-laminated timber company that we came very close to bringing here from Montana, and it like these deals are really complicated. The economics for the private sector, like the government doesn't understand them. They and no one that's worked in government their whole life, like Janet Mills or Hannah Pingree, like fully understand that stuff. They think it's going to be easier than it is. And so to like think that you can wave a magic wand or pull a government lever and all of a sudden it'll like save the day is misguided. It reveals a lot about their delusion, about this religion that they have that's focused on the role of government and around controlling people's lives and behavior. So Katrina, I guess that's a long way of leading in and saying, you know, you look at the governor's race and it looks like Hannah Pingree is in a pretty strong lead right now. So the Senate map is pretty difficult. They're not contesting all of the seats, and the Dems have a pretty sizable lead, and a lot of the seats that they're defending are strong Democrat leaning seats. So the House really is the race where Republicans could have a voice. How is that going, and what is it going to take for Republicans to actually win the majority in the House?
19: It is going awesome. It really is. I still have a great belief that we are going to take majority in the House. If I would say anything to people, it would be to get out and talk to those neighbors who think that there is no hope. There's, you know, online a lot of bickering and talking about things maybe not going right. Things are going great. The candidates are out there hitting doors. They're talking to people, but we have to make sure that those who care about Maine actually get out and vote. That apathy, that belief that maybe it's too far gone, that maybe we're going to lose this or that. No, they need to get there. They need to vote all the way down that ballot and get to that, those representatives, because we still have that chance, that strong chance. I know these candidates, they're working hard, but we need everyone still to vote. No one to give up. We're not giving up. That's not happening. We're Mainers. Let's get through it. I still think we have a strong chance of taking the House. I believe in these candidates, and I think the Dems are extremely vulnerable.
17: I mean, they should be, right? I mean, if you look at how close the Republicans came last time, just within a few seats and within, you know, dozens of votes of taking the majority, they should be. It's just that, you know, there's so much noise right now with the Collins campaign and Troy Jackson. You've been in the legislature. You served with Troy Jackson. What do you make of who he's trying to portray himself as versus what you know from Augusta?
19: I mean, he's a man who's not listening to others, who's just forging ahead. When he says he wants these socialist ideals, he really means it. He is going to go all out, because you can tell he likes that, you know, feedback he gets from his people, the clapping for him. I mean, I just think that he hasn't really stuck up for the rural people, and I don't think that's going to happen, especially we're looking at, you know, him representing a rural state, and I think he has aspirations far beyond that, and I just wouldn't trust him. I don't think that he really has the people of Maine, and he doesn't see how we really are suffering, and he hasn't seen. He was involved in many, many years of Democrat control and hasn't really seen what the people of Maine need, and I don't think that will change.
17: I mean, it is funny that, like, I've always thought it was very funny that he and Janet Mills can't stand each other, and they don't get along, and they can't work together. But I mean, like, that's a big thing. Like, if you want to be one of 100 senators and you're bad at getting along with other people who you need to work with to get things done, like, that doesn't bode well for how you're going to do working in that seat. I know A good friend of this show, Bill Diamond, tried to work closely with him to get reforms to the child protection and the child like welfare system to make sure that kids weren't dying in the care of the government. And Troy was all talk. And then when it came, when the rubber met the road, he wasn't there. And so, I don't know, you kind of want to see someone that is reliable, consistent, shows up, puts the interest of Mainers first. What do you make of these stories about his son's lobbying and how his son got paid to lobby specific positions and then Troy changed his position? I think people that haven't been in the state house don't know how small the community is there and how transparent a lot of the lobbying activity is in terms of you, Katrina, see most of what's going on because you see it happen in the hallway, right? You see it happen in the hallway, you hear the flutter, you watch the machine move. Based on your experience with Troy Jackson, with seeing his son and his son's political operation, do you think there's truth here to the fact that it was kind of some sort of pay to play and a financial influence that was changing Troy's perspective and his votes?
19: Absolutely. I mean, I think it's not even just Troy, but you see it within the House and the Senate, who they work for, who they have a personal relationship with, who's in their family. You see this over and over again, that they're pushing legislation forward and suddenly they're funded with millions of dollars. There's a lot going on there and it's not all good, and it's not good for the people of Maine. It's good for somebody's pocketbooks, but it's not mine and it's not my neighbor's. So absolutely, I believe that there's a lot to go to say about that, and that, you know, he definitely benefited from having his father as the Senate president.
17: Yeah, and I mean, I think that we have to be transparent, too. When you look at, you know, those of us who are quite critical of Hunter Biden, then you have to turn and say, well, what about what's going on with Trump and his kids and some of their business interests that they're doing with the government or the Kushners? Like, I think it wasn't good when one person, one party did it. It's not good when the other one does the same thing. I think it's funny because you had this party of the LePage derangement syndrome going after the governor's daughter at the time, Lauren LePage, who became a lobbyist. Now you have them turning a blind eye when Chase Jackson does it. I know that there's that saying that consistency is the hobgoblin of feeble minds, but I just wish that people could be consistent in understanding that when there is corruption or where there's even the perception of it, the trust you place in government officials is so great that we need to be above reproach.
19: Mm-hmm. Yeah, I definitely could see that. I mean, I think, honestly, put some policies in place recently about lobbying efforts in Maine that tried to at least separate people from leaving the state house and coming back immediately as lobbyists. There probably could be more done. It's hard to separate that when we have such a small political community in Maine. There's so few people who really want to stick it out for years and years, and it does become family. And it does turn into kind of just this internal machine, but we have to be more careful about it. We have to make sure everything's on the up and up, and maybe people need to recuse themselves more from legislation that a family member or someone intimate like that is putting forth.
17: They literally put in bills to benefit their employer and they're paid to do it. I don't know. Yeah. I have very little hope. Katrina Smith, Republican Assistant Leader in the Maine House of Representatives, thanks for being with us on Inside Maine. If people want to find out more about your caucus or how to get involved in elections, where can they go?
19: I would look at Representative Katrina Smith. I try to share my colleagues and everybody what's going on, and let's win in November.
17: Phone lines are open when we come back, 879-9426. This is Inside Maine. I'm Aaron Chadbourne.
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6: ABC News, I'm Chuck Sievertson. At least 90 Americans are among about 3,000 missing in the catastrophic flooding at the border between Nepal and China. Officials in those countries report about 600 deaths. Crews are rescuing survivors, ABC's Britt Clenett in Kathmandu.
7: The number of missing people skyrocketing. Among those, at least 90 Americans, like Siddharth Venkatachalam's family.
8: They were, like, excited for this trip.
7: He says he spoke with his mother just hours before the flood, but she, her husband, and sister are still missing.
6: At least 37 people have been killed following a Russian attack near the Ukrainian capital of Kyiv, according to local officials. Jury deliberations are set to resume on Monday in the Lindsay Clancy trial in Plymouth, Massachusetts. She is accused in the deaths of her three children. The new chairman of the Federal Reserve is indicating that interest rate hikes might be in the offing if prices do not start coming down. This is ABC News.
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10: 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Gun rights organizations are taking their fight against Maine's 72-hour waiting period to the U.S. Supreme Court. Advocacy groups, including the Sportsmen's Alliance of Maine, filed an appeal asking the High Court to overturn the 2024 law, arguing that it unconstitutionally blocks law-abiding citizens from obtaining firearms for self-defense. A federal appeals court upheld the restriction earlier this year, but opponents contend it conflicts with decisions in other states. If the Supreme Court takes the case, the ruling could set a major legal precedent nationwide. Maine Senator Susan Collins says President Trump's executive order to change the Great Lake, Lake Ontario, to Lake America doesn't make any sense. The Republican senator told CBS News this when she was asked about it.
11: I don't think that makes any sense at all. It's a poke in the eye at Canada, and I would bet you that the vast majority of people will still call it Lake Ontario.
10: Map companies like MapQuest say they wouldn't be making the change on their maps. Bangor police say a man who was arrested for disorderly conduct was so impaired that he was taken to the hospital instead of jail.
12: Officers responded to a parking garage on Columbia Street early Thursday morning, where they say 44-year-old Peter Bessett was swearing and flaring around. He was arrested, but was so impaired he couldn't be admitted to the Penobscot County Jail. He was issued a summons at the hospital. Andy Mountain News Radio, WGAN.
10: And the 161st Annual Acton Fair is on its third day today. The Maine-New Hampshire Border Towns event kicked off this past Thursday and runs through tomorrow. Alongside usual fair activities, the Acton Fair features a car show, baking contests, a women's skillet throw competition, as well as helicopter rides. Here's one of the pilots of the mentioned helicopters with CBS 13.
13: It's a great way for us as pilots to get to go fly. You're doing about 110, 120, 130 miles an hour, depending. So you can go pretty far in a pretty short amount of time.
10: Organizers say they spend all year gearing up for the event. Now your latest AccuWeather forecast.
14: Sun and clouds, a less humid day today. Look for a high this afternoon at 76. Winds will be west-southwest, 6 to 12 miles per hour. Partly cloudy tonight, low 57. And then cloudy tomorrow with a high of 81. I'm AccuWeather Steve Williams on Southern Maine's official weather station. 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
10: Don't see a cloud in the sky. Blue skies, 74 in Portland. We have high tide coming up at 12:35 and low tide at 6:37. 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

0: The phone lines are open now on Inside Main, 879-9426, 879-WJN. If you've stuck with us this long, you're now being rewarded by your chance to join the show. Jeremy Mixer, what was that bumper music?
1: That would be When the Levee Breaks from Led Zeppelin's fourth album, their most famous one of all time.
0: Always got a little Led Zeppelin.
1: I always like to get at least, well, not at least. I always like to get one in per show, but not all the time. Like, if I'm covering Danny, as I will be the next 2 weeks, that's not going to happen. But on Inside Main, I always like to.
0: Always get it in.
1: I like to get one in.
0: Phone lines are lighting up, 879-9426. I did like Tony Randazzo, you mentioning the Acton Fair. Now, my dad grew up in Alfred.
1: Yeah.
0: And they would look forward to going to the Acton Fair every year. Yeah. And he went a few years ago to just check it back out and see how it's evolved. It's the same as he remembers from his childhood. And he told me this story, and this is a very Maine and a very, like, my dad's age story, is there used to be an attraction at the Acton Fair, and I think it was a feature of many agricultural fairs, called the Hoochie Coochie Tent.
2: Wow.
0: And the Hoochie Coochie Tent was basically what it sounds like. I don't think it was like a full on like strip performance. I think it was more like burlesque and like a kind of a racy thing. But you would say that, you know, the adults would go, but then like teenagers would always try to sneak in, because I think you probably had to be like 18 plus in order to go. It was like adult entertainment. And he did report back that there is no longer a Hoochie Coochie Tent.
2: They do have the Miss Acton Fair pageant.
0: I think that's a little bit more.
2: That's for the kids.
0: Demure.
2: Yeah.
0: Demure.
2: Yeah.
0: But anyway, there's a little fun fact about the Acton Fair. And
2: never been. I'm gonna have to go to check it out.
0: Shout out to my dad, who I don't think was listening to the show until now, and I told him I was going to mention him, and now I'm sure he's horrified that it was in connection with the Acton Fair. But that's what happens. My dad's other favorite thing to point out: he grew up in the town of Alfred, and the first elephant brought to North America is buried in Alfred, Maine. The elephant's grave, we used to drive by it as kids, we would always point it out. And it was because they was in a circus. The circus had brought it. They brought an elephant. And the locals, there are many different stories of why, but the locals shot it and killed it.
2: Oh.
0: Some people said it was like a competing vendor. Some people said they were afraid. They thought it was something else. But they killed the elephant, and it was buried in Alfred, Maine.
1: That's terrible.
2: Yeah, no.
0: See, I've got all this weird Maine.
2: Is that where the phrase elephant in the room comes from somehow?
0: I doubt it.
2: Yeah.
0: I doubt it. Why don't you Google that while we talk to Ethan?
2: Okay.
0: 879-9426. First up, our good friend Ethan from Saco. What's up, Ethan?
3: So, Aaron, hold on a second. Let me shut everything down here. How you doing?
0: Oh, wait. I have to add, Heather Siraki just texted in. She said that she did the corn maze at the Acton Fair last night. It was very good. So, here you go. There's a shout out and a testimonial for the Acton Fair.
2: Sounds great. Yeah.
3: And, you know, I never knew there was an elephant buried in Alfred. That's just not far from me. So is there a gravestone?
0: There is. There's a big rock that marks the gravesite for it.
3: Wow. I got to go check. So it's like in the town graveyard?
0: No, it's literally on the side of the road. The name of the elephant was Old Bet. There is a plaque that marks the site of the slaying of the elephant.
3: Wow.
0: You can go find it.
3: Okay. I'm going to have to Google that. Check it out. I've been wanting to ask you for quite a while. You went to Harvard, right?
0: I did.
3: Yeah, and I got to tell you, they got some good teachers down there, because despite what the most people think currently of Harvard, but I went to the University of Arizona, and I had a Harvard professor come in. He was retired from Harvard, and he came in and he taught a class on European intellectual history, and it was the best class I ever had. He was just, you know, they're just a step above. They really are. It was, you know, Kierkegaard, Nietzsche, you know, Sartre, all those, Hegel, all those greats. But anyway, so, but look, I wanted to mention the, you were talking about Steve Robinson, and he said something about the wars for Israel. And I want to just, you know, toot my own horn for a second, because that's not really how I operate. But when I actually have been right on a lot of stuff, a lot, and people are starting to repeat what I say. I said that a long time ago. Trump has even repeated some of the things I said, like we need a new digital bill of rights. And I had that literally printed on my palm card.
0: Do you think he's listening? Do you think he listens to Inside Maine so that you get the insight?
3: He's probably up on one of those fancy islands. You know, he's visiting Shelly Fingry right now, probably. No, not. No, I don't know, but you never know. This could get passed along to him. But are you kidding? He's tuning in for Aaron.
0: It's Chad Warren Day. I bet Trump is listening in. Yeah, no, I know,
3: Aaron, I got another point, but before you got to go back and put add into your opening thing with the singing governor, that piece she did. She did another one. It was inch by inch, row by row song. You gotta get a whole montage going here of her.
0: See, no? The reason I like the "You Can't Always Get What You Want," it was right after Trump got elected. And she said, "You can't always get what you want on." And she did it in her speech. And Jeremy and I heard it as it was happening in the governor's radio address. And Jeremy, I have to say, you instantly cut that. Like, it was the fastest I've ever seen you do anything. And it was brilliant. But the thing that seemed to escape her notice is that the second part of that is you don't always get what you want, but you get what you need. And so she was implicitly saying that what we needed as a country was for the pendulum to swing back from the overreach of government, the overreach of weaponization of the DOJ, the weaponization of the lawfare, like all of it. It was swinging back. Now, that also should be a lesson for Republicans. It should be a lesson for Trump that when you push too far, the pendulum is going to swing back in the other direction. And it can happen quicker than you think. And that's maybe what we're going to see leading into the midterms. Now, I don't know. I think Steve Robinson also had some points about how, you know, people are always saying that Trump's going to lose. And I mean, they were saying he was going to be locked up. They were saying all this other stuff. And yet he's proven to be quite resilient. I do think, though, that Donald Trump was talked into this war by Israel. I've said it the entire time. I don't know that I would agree that there aren't American interests. There probably are some. I think him not having a nuclear weapon. But I think that Trump thought it was going to be easier than it was. I think that Netanyahu has Trump's number. And I've long said that I think the most compelling thing that I think there are three main factors that convinced Trump to do what he did in this case. The first was his experience in Venezuela and how well it went. But Venezuela is not the Middle East. Venezuela is not Iran. Number two, I think it was the success of the bombing mission and how, like, what a lark that was and how successful it was. Now, I don't think it was as successful as the president pretended that it was when he said we demolished everything and never to be done. Because if that were the case, we wouldn't be, like, locked in negotiations about how to remove the material, right? So, like, maybe we should have thought of that before we did it, but whatever. It made it safer than not doing it. And then the third thing, and I think this was most compelling, and this is my own personal theory, I think I used to watch The Apprentice quite a bit. I used to watch The Celebrity Apprentice. So I'm pretty good at thinking about how Trump makes decisions and how you can change his mind with an argument and what you appeal to. And

0: the texters are texting in saying I have Trump derangement system. I'm just critical of how the decision were made and what he's saying versus how it's playing out.
1: Aaron, can I get a quick last comment in?
0: Sure. As many as you want, so, Ethan. I'm being generous.
1: I can't disagree with you on everything there, but I think what you're doing is you're putting a lot of it on Trump, and some of it is on Trump for sure. He has to be held accountable for his outrageous and infantile comments and suggestions and such. But I think that I've come to believe that he is part of the deep state. He's not going to drain it. But hold on. My final point, the reason I called is there's a bigger operation going on with almost everything, including, I don't believe in the Butler thing, but Graham, this is why I called, it was the Graham Plattner. I am telling the truth, and that's why I'm banned on the daytime radio for GAN, and that's why I don't get any support when I run. That's why in times of chaos and an absolute lack of truth, the people that like me get banned, and that's why Plattner was put up. He was a deep state guy. He was a shill, and he was put up because they knew I was going to run for Senate. And what happened when I didn't get the signatures? He dropped out. Oh, wow, what a surprise. And now Troy Jackson, the establishment candidate, is coming forward. And so you have not seen or heard the last from Ethan from Saco or from Grant Plattner, I'll add, because he's just like Steve from Westbrook. He shadows me and tries to put me down and tries to call me conspiracy theorist. Okay, great. Graham somehow managed to get some town halls and stuff. I don't know how that happened. Maybe they put out the whistle for the deep state actor, crisis actor people. I don't know. But anyway, before I go off the deep end, I'll just leave
0: Too
1: it
0: late.
1: There.
0: And, You're off the deep end. You're out the deep end. We're going to cut it there. Ethan, listen, I know you can still hear me, so here's what I'm going to say. I think that there are things that are happening that validate some of your perspectives, but I wouldn't read too much into that, right? I think that in your experience, you've run for various things. You've run for local school board. You've run for governor. You've run for president, right? I mean, maybe let's rein it in a little bit. Focus on, you know, making small wins and doing it that way. I do not think that Graham Plattner was recruited to box you out. I think that Graham Plattner was recruited by organized labor because organized labor wanted a candidate that they could control and that would advance their interests. I think he's a DSA plant. I think he's a Mamdani type character. They were looking someone with charisma. They were looking someone with gravitas. It was not a deep state plan to keep Ethan from Saco out. You don't need a deep state plan to do that. Ethan, we'll just look at the scoreboard and see that you haven't been able to get any votes. And you got a couple here and there, but it doesn't take an organized effort to stop you. It takes credibility and experience and perspective. And I don't know anything about you being banned on anything, so I can't speak to that. But in my experience, when people are callers that call frequently and their calls aren't answered, it's usually because they've had some sort of behavior that was a risk to the station and the station's broadcasting license. So if there are things that you've said in the past that came close to damaging the commercial viability of this radio station, that could be a reason someone might consider putting someone in a bit of a pause. But we've always, anyone that's been taken on a pause since I've been here has always been allowed back in. And so there is no censorship based on perspective. And I want to be very, very clear about that. But is there a risk that people say stuff that could get us in trouble with the FCC? Well, that should be taken very seriously. Anyway, thank you for the call. Thank you for the perspective. Thank you for the conversation. 879-9426, the number on WGAN. I am interested in getting back to Canada, though, because it did create some conversation on the text line when I started talking about the Canadian tariffs. And I'm just not a trade war person. I do agree that if we look at the dynamic that Trump is kind of speaking about, we have had a situation in which the U.S. has exported our intellectual property. We've exported our manufacturing capacity. We've exported so many things that helped Americans grow and helped the country grow. And we've pivoted to be a professional services economy or whatever. And we've made ourselves weaker as a result. And he wants to bring that capacity back. And in the meantime, we've also enriched the other countries that wish us ill. China is a perfect example. We gave them our intellectual property. We allowed them to have this industrial engine, this manufacturing engine. I think there are a lot of a lot of things that were

0: mistakes. I think there are a lot of ways that we've exported our capacity, and without a real world order, which there isn't one, that could create fairness and have everybody play by the same rules, we basically have given our enemies the ammunition to topple us. And so Trump's pushing back on that. And so where you look at European economies and you see that they've been able to spend all of their money on social welfare programs, they don't have to work, they have early retirement, they have pensions, we bail them out. While we've been spending all the money to be the world's policemen, to be the ones keeping the world safe, we've had to bear the burden of the military spend at our expense, what's allowed these other places to be fat, dumb, and happy, or maybe not even fat. The Americans are the fat ones. We have an obesity problem in America, and in other parts of the world, they eat real food that hasn't been modified in all of these crazy ways. So we have kind of neutered ourselves as America, as an American economy, as American powerhouse for certain things. We've let other countries grow and take advantage of our generosity. I'm on board with all of that stuff. And I would say that there is a similar thing true for Canada, but that Canada is a very vital trading partner. And so I think we need to look at how we can reset that relationship. But I think it's puerile, which is a fancy word, Tony Randazzo, for immature. I took Latin for 4 years at Gorham High School, so I sometimes go to the Latin-rooted adjectives.
1: Say that word again.
0: Puerile. Childish. Childish.
1: Wow.
0: Yeah, I think it's childish to go and name Lake Ontario Lake America. Like doing it to the Gulf of Mexico, like I thought that was funny when he did it, and I think a lot of people saw it as a sense of nationalism and pride. But with Lake Ontario, which, by the way, is a province, not a country.
1: Yeah.
0: To name it Lake America, like it's a lack of imagination. Like you've already done that one time, bro. Like, can you?
1: Yeah, we got Lake of, yeah, because we already have Gulf of America. And I checked Google Maps. It's still labeled Gulf of America on Google Maps. Lake Ontario is still Lake Ontario.
0: The State Department did update their guidance and they are changing it. But Lake Ontario, like, I mean, who cares? Like, what are we doing?
1: It's just a lake. I mean, on name it something other than Lake America, something Lake. Pick a state nearby or something.
0: A state, a U.S. president, U.S. governor. He could name it like, who's the governor of Florida? Ran for president. Meatball, what's his name? DeSantis.
1: DeSantis.
0: He could have named it Lake DeSantis. That would have been hilarious.
1: Yeah.
0: He could have named it like Lake Ivanka. Like there are a lot of things that would have been funnier and more effective. Or he could have named it like Lake Canada owes the U.S. for all that we've given them. Like there are things that he could have done here, but he's pulling these like old things that he did. And I mean, it just does. I don't see how it really advances. Now, does it like put their thumb in the eye? Does it heighten the stakes? Does it change? I think he's a negotiator, right?
2: It's not recognized internationally though. So what's the point?
0: It's a rhetorical point. It's like he's trying to reset and move away this, orientation toward them being at the center, them being named. And he's like, you know what? I want to point out all the degrees to which you push yourselves and your own greatness over ours. And I'm going to push back on it. And he is trying to change the chessboard, the game board, and the leverage that he has and what people are talking about, what people are thinking about. He's reframing the conversation. I get it. I'm happy to be proven wrong. I don't think it's effective. I don't think it's helping. I think it's hurting our economy at a time when his other exploits in the world are also hurting our economy. And I think there are a lot of American people who don't appreciate paying a lot more money at the pump, a lot more money for food, so that we can be adventurers in the Middle East, which has been shown time after time after time in our nation's history and in the history of the world to be a fool's errand and to lead nowhere good. But maybe he is the 47th president. And after 47 years, he could be the chosen one to bring this to an end. But it certainly wasn't in the 4 weeks he said it was going to be. And so why did he do that? Why did he say 4 weeks? Because he thought, you know, this is another like old Trumpism, is that he thinks if he can push something off beyond the time that you're tracking that he did it, like he usually say like, oh, ask me again in 2 weeks or I'll tell you in 2 weeks or ask, check back in 2 weeks. It used to be 2 weeks. For this war, it was 4 weeks because it was going to be more than 2 weeks and people would, you know, with the war. And at 4 weeks, he goes, oh, yeah, it's just any day now. And he declared victory so many times. And yet now we're measuring whether the Strait of Hormuz is going to be open as what victory would be. And I hate to agree with his critics, but it was open before we started this war. And so if all we're getting back is reopening something before, we have a terrible regime there. Like, let's turn it over. And so, I don't know. I think if we could see what's happening in Russia, in Ukraine, in Venezuela, and learn some lessons and actually apply them to our context, maybe I would feel better about what we're doing. But for the time being, what we're being told and how much we're being shown from the administration, Steve Robinson was right to point out that there are all these critics, but honestly, I put that at the feet of the president as well, because he's missed every opportunity to make the case to the American people. And for a president who hired so many of his cabinet officials to be good communicators, I mean, it's just a missed opportunity to bring the American people along on the logic and the journey. All right. It is the end of the second hour. We have 1 hour to go. We'll still take your calls, 879-9426. And when we come back, we have a guest who is actually the Register of Deeds in Kennebec County. Hear me out. I think this is going to be interesting. We're going to talk about deed fraud and what's being done nationally to think about how we protect people's property rights.
2: Wow.
0: More Inside May when we come back. I'm Aaron Chadbourne.
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2: From ABC News, I'm Mike Dabosky. The death toll in Nepal now tops 600. Crews across the region are continuing the search for survivors after this week's deadly flash floods, including at a hydropower construction site. Authorities believe more than 100 people are trapped inside a tunnel there. Preeti Karel hopes her brother is among them.
3: We are just trying to know his actual information. I don't know in which state is he now, either alive or dead.
2: ABC's Britt Clennett is in Kathmandu, the capital of Nepal, with what authorities are now warning about.
4: It's a really agonizing wait for the families still standing by for word on the whereabouts of their loved ones. The foreign minister here this morning warning Nepal is on high alert for even more flooding.
2: At least 37 people have been killed in Ukraine after a massive wave of Russian strikes overnight. Dozens more were injured and several buildings were destroyed. It's been more than 6 months now since the start of the war with Iran, with the Iranians continuing to hold major sway over the Strait of Hormuz. ABC's Andrew Dimbert says that's having a big impact in the U.S.
5: The national average for a gallon of gas now at about $4.06, roughly 86 cents higher than a year ago. In states like California and Washington, well above $5 a gallon. And as the war with Iran drags on, crude oil, the raw material which ultimately becomes the gas Americans buy at the pump, is trading for $83 a barrel, 17% higher since the start of the war. And groceries are up 2.7%. That's more expensive than this time last year.
2: Late yesterday, President Trump announced the U.S. and Venezuela have reached a historic deal on oil that he says would give the U.S. majority control of oil reserves in that country, some 65 billion barrels worth. In a statement on social media, interim Venezuelan President Delcy Rodriguez said the agreement would have significant impact on that nation's revival. And two more people in Virginia have tested positive for the West Nile virus. 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
8: 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It's 12:03. For the second time this week, a federal judge has temporarily overturned the Trump administration's executive order restricting mail-in voting. Although the U.S. Supreme Court paved the way for parts of the order to go through this past week, a Boston judge said Congress has not authorized the U.S. Postal Service to regulate election mail. CBS 13 spoke to Maine Secretary of State Shenna Bellows, who called the decision a victory for states in their authority over elections.
9: Constitution, federal law, and state law could not be more clear, and it's written right into the Constitution, that the states are in charge of federal elections.
8: The Trump administration has already appealed the decision, which is set to remain in place for 14 days. The Sanford Police Department is getting support from the FBI and Maine State Police to investigate a string of shootings across the city this month. Investigators are searching for suspects in several cases, including an incident earlier this week where someone opened fire directly on a patrol officer. Chief Eric Small issued a firm message to those responsible, writing, "That kind of violence is not welcome in Sanford, and we will not back down." One Sanford resident, Tricia Fergu, told CBS 13 she doesn't feel safe going out at night and is blaming the cost of housing as the main driver of violence.
10: There's a lot of people that can't afford the price of an apartment. It's too expensive. They don't have a choice but to live on the street.
8: Chief Small is asking residents to rely on official police updates rather than social media rumors while officers work to solve the cases. And Maine's Republican nominee for governor is distancing himself from President Donald Trump on U.S. trade policy with Canada, even as he backs other parts of Trump's agenda. Speaking on Inside Maine earlier today, candidate Bobby Charles said he supports tougher action on the southern border and drug trafficking, but sharply criticized the president's trade fight with Canada, Maine's biggest trading partner.
11: People think I'm all aligned with Trump, and the truth is, I call balls and strikes. The fact that he's trying to get drug traffickers out, close the border, lower taxes, I favor. What he's doing with our friend in Canada, it upsets me.
8: Charles says the dispute with Canada threatens key Maine industries, including energy, lobster, agriculture, and blueberries, and is urging a return to the negotiating table. The full interview will be available on WGAN.com. And the only grocery store in Maine's easternmost city will be closing down early next month, leaving residents in a difficult position.
12: The Bangor Daily News reports that the R&M IGA will be shutting its doors on September 3rd, with store owner Marilyn Mills retiring and not being able to find a buyer. While a Family Dollar location is still open in the city, the closure now means that residents will have to drive 40 minutes away to Calais just for fresh produce. Many users online have also expressed their concerns about how older residents in the city would manage without the store, as well as for employees who are given short notice about the closure. Nate Hanscom, News Radio, WGAN.
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13: Mostly sunny, less humid day today. Afternoon high of 76. For today, the winds will be west-southwest, 6 to 12 miles per hour. Tonight, partly cloudy, low 57. Increasing cloudiness for tomorrow and the high 82. Partly sunny, a terrific day on Monday. High Monday afternoon, 75. Rain on Tuesday, the high 71. I'm AccuWeather Steve Williams on Southern Maine's official weather station, News Radio 98.5 FM and AM 560 WGAN.
8: Sunshine and 75 in Portland with a high tide coming up at 12:35 and low at 6:37. Don't forget to join us for Pet Rock in the Park tomorrow from 11 to 3 at Deering Oaks Park. Be sure to bring your dog. We'll see you there. I'm Tony Randazzo, News Radio WGAN.
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14: And we are back on News Radio WGAN. This is Inside Maine. I'm Aaron Chadbourne. The phone lines are open, 879-9426, 879-WGAN, if you would like to call. You can also text the number. I do have the text line open as well. Pitcher from Westbrook says, hey, where's the public outrage over the cops killing a man in the Old Port? After all, this guy didn't have a weapon in his hand, and he's an American. I haven't heard about any protests later today in Monument Square. I don't know. I haven't followed closely the reports of what actually happened, but there was the other night reports that someone was waving a weapon in a restaurant or something in the Old Port, and then there was a high-speed police chase, and then they got to the ferry terminal, and he was shot. He was shot, believed, they said, to have had a weapon, but and a weapon was later found in his car. But it doesn't sound like they ever, confirmed. I mean, they're investigating it, so we need to know, but that's what we should do every time that there is a altercation, is we should wait for the investigation. We should make sure that we have faith in it, and then we should draw our conclusions. But this is a good point, because when the ICE shooting took place in Biddeford, that was, you know, everyone jumped to, conclusions. Everyone ran out to say that it was motivated by race, motivated by all of these terrible ideas and forces without, you know, I mean, what I said at the time, and I said we need a full investigation, but my suspicion is that we haven't had enough training, and that's what's been problematic about this rollout and this massive deployment of ICE, new ICE officers that didn't have proper training, that weren't ready for the situations they'd find themselves in. And to the extent that that is true, I thought there should be accountability, not just for the person involved in the shooting, but for the management and the oversight. And that's what's critical, right? That's what's critical in these police situations. And I do believe that if the situation as it was described, the high speed chase, the danger to the public, they chased him to a place and they believed he had a weapon, and if he was behaving erratically and they had reason to believe that police officer lives were in jeopardy, then I imagine that the Attorney General's office, when they do their investigation, will deem it a justifiable shooting. But you never know. I think we'll remain to be seen. But I take your point that it's inconsistent. It's not being treated the same way when a local American is shot by police than when it happened in the other instance. 879-9426, the number here on Inside Maine. A little before the break, I teased this segment coming up, and it's, you know, unusual for what we're going to do, but I think it's going to be interesting. We are now joined by the Register of Deeds in Kennebec County, which, believe it or not, is an elected position. We elect the Register of Deeds in our counties here in Maine. His name's Matt Boucher. He is the Register of Deeds. And Matt, welcome back to Inside Maine.
15: Hi, Aaron. Thanks for having me again today. Yeah, it is confusing to some people that we elect a position in the state of Maine, but it's great. It gives accountability to the position. And I'm just happy to be on to talk about, you know, the registry of deeds, property with you.
14: What I think is interesting, and we know that I sell real estate, so I take more of an interest in deeds, our record system, how property rights work than other people. But Matt, I want to start with, you know, there are a lot of commercials out there that talk about deed fraud and what you can do to lock down your deed to know that anything happens to it. It's the big investment that you make. You actually are at the front lines of that. What is it people should be concerned about when it comes to deed fraud and protecting their property interest in, like, usually the largest investment people have?
15: Yeah, I mean, people's houses are their largest investment. And I was actually just out in Buffalo for the Property Records Industry Association meeting. You know, it doesn't sound super exciting, but it is. And it goes over a lot of this information. There's a lot of new things coming up. But some basic protections that people can do is most registries, I don't remember if it's all registries in the state of Maine, and this is becoming an industry standard. And a lot of states have actually, I believe it might even be 10 states now, have made it a law that says that we have to have a property alert system, which notifies individual record holders of their property if there's something filed referencing it. And that's like a mechanism that the FBI has really been pushing because of that, because what ends up happening is somebody purchases a house, it goes through the whole process, and then it's just on the back burner for 30 years, and they don't even, they're not tracking their deed, they're not tracking anything, and that's kind of like where there can be some theft or some stuff that actually comes in into play there. So, and that, and we've implemented that in my county. We actually upgraded the system. We had an older system. We just actually went through and upgraded it.
14: Let's talk about that. You've upgraded it. You've created this alert system. How do people get those types of alerts? Because that seems like it would be really valuable to have, like, detection. Most people aren't checking the registry every day to see if something's filed against their property. So how would people, like, opt into something like that?
15: So basically, so with what you do, so you go online and you go, like, our registry with deeds, just be like Kennebec.gov, and then you go to the registry of deeds page on there. There's a button. You click on that, takes you to our provider or service provider for this service, and then you fill it out and you enter your email. You have to create a profile, and then you track whatever records you want to track. And then from that point on, when you get an email, you get an update on it. It's actually really funny because I'm on a ton of documents. They'll actually send me emails all the time because I signed up for myself so that way I could monitor my property also. And you just get emails in your inbox and you check them, and hopefully it's a very rare event that one will pop in there. It'll notify you if there's like a new deed being filed, any changes, say it'll also notify you if there's a tax lien or a lien from a town, if they made a mistake or anything like that happened as well. So it is actually a very useful tool for everybody, and it helps protect your property. But because we execute like a ministerial function in the state, it is after that deed has been filed. But obviously, the quicker you're able to react to it, the better as the property owner. I mean, the longer that sits there, you know, the more it may cost you. So.
14: No, I mean, that's super interesting. So when we hear these commercials about deed fraud, they sound like a lot of those services do the same thing that Kennebec County is already providing. I'd say free, but it's funded by the taxpayers. So tax dollars are already paying for a similar service.
15: Yeah.
14: What are the types of actual deed fraud that people ought to be worried about? I know you were saying there's a thing where you file like a lien or a fraudulent mortgage against a property, but what are the types of deed fraud that are out there that people should be thinking about and concerned about?
15: I mean, so the a lot of property that is under, you know, you want to be concerned about would be like an unencumbered property, so a vacant property. So if you own a like a camp on the lake or a small piece of property without a house on it, you want to be monitoring those properties because they're more likely to have people try to attempt fraud on them. And basically what they're doing is they're doing seller impersonation fraud to try to defraud the bank, right? So they want to sell the property. They get it past a realtor. They get it onto Zillow. It's a property that's being sold under, you know, it looks like a great deal. They're really motivated to sell it. And they're trying to either get money from the seller, I mean, the purchaser of the property, or the bank. They want to try to get it through there, and they take that money and they disappear with it. A lot of these people that are committing fraud are foreign, at a foreign government, I mean, foreign areas. It isn't the only people that do it, but it's pretty common. Yeah. You have any other questions on that?
14: Well, I mean, I think that's interesting. I think the two things, like the fact that properties that don't have like mortgages on them are targeted, that's a good thing to know. Like vacant land, you see it all the time. We see it in real estate where the real situation happens where you'll see a property go on the market because someone was impersonating the seller. They say, I am this person, correct, and they're not. And a lot of times they've gotten more sophisticated. They'll have fake IDs. They'll have the ability to reference. They're using some red flags, and we train realtors on what to look for. But there are times when it makes it past the realtor because they did provide ID. They provided context. They said the right things, or they had things in common. They maybe knew stuff about the seller. Or they even get to the point of they get to the title company. They get to be ready to close, and someone discovers it. And I'm sure there have been fraudulent transactions that have taken place. And one question that people often will ask, they'll say, like, well, why can't the registry of deeds just reject it if it's fraudulent? Like, why can't the registry just, like, turn it back? What prevents the registry from being able to do that?
15: So underneath statute, we're ministerial. So we take your deed mortgage, and we look at it, and if it meets the recording requirements in the state, we record that. Actually, the state just had a deed fraud commission where they didn't recommend giving us more powers to be able to, say, reject a document or send that document over to somebody for review. And there are other states in the country where that is starting to happen, but that would require like a massive overhaul of our laws. But what we can do is, like with Property Alert, or, you know, even the real estate agents are doing a fantastic job out there, like reviewing documents and really stopping a lot of the stuff before it gets to the registry or it gets past other people. Because like what you said, I mean, you're interviewing, you know, you're talking to people, you're looking at their ideas, you're like, ah, there's something that doesn't really match up here. And it's a total industry perspective. And that was interesting about the conference I was just at, because you had people from every single facet of the industry and kind of like how we can all work together to prevent and protect people's property.
14: You're listening to Inside Maine. I'm your host, Aaron Chadwin. We're speaking with Matthew Boucher, who is the Register of Deeds for Kennebec County here in Maine, based out of Augusta. Matt, so like, how concerned should we be about what AI is doing, right? When we talk about remote notarization, there have been reports of people using deep fakes or filters and impersonating people that way. Are we seeing that widespread in Maine, and what should we be doing about it?
15: We're not, from my understanding, seeing that is being widespread in the state of Maine, but it obviously is a concern, because with AI and the direction that's going in, we have to be more and more aware and changing things faster to adapt to what its capabilities are. So for instance, you know, you look at a driver's license, right? Like, if, you know, people are providing identification, and actually some states like Texas and some other states actually do require that identification is brought to the registry of deeds or county recorder's office, as they call it there. But your people are able to start faking those things. But AI and new technology actually is creating the mechanism to be able to also detect fraud. By the way, I'm at the Windsor Fair, so if you hear that, the horse race is about to start. And it allows people to start to be able to look at that. Like, one interesting thing is, you're able to account like how many pixels are in a document now, like to the exact number. And if something has been altered, it'll pick up on that. And that's technology that's starting to come in. And then you have people that are always talking about using blockchain. So, which we hear a lot with obviously like Bitcoin, stuff like that. but how they can use that in this industry to start to protect people's property and prevent and lock things and make sure that people can't just, you know, forge documents and gain a, you know, a property and steal it from somebody, which then causes a headache. And now they have to go to court to get their property back. They have to have all these legal fees. You have to get court rulings. It's just a disaster. And how can we prevent those things from happening? It's interesting.
14: I mean, I find it more interesting because I actually work in this space and I look into how it does. I know how to search the registry of deeds. I know how to do all of that, which is more confusing and technical than people would think. And that brings me to the next question. So as you're at this conference and they're talking about trends and technology and the future of this, it does seem, I mean, the registry of deeds system, how far back does Kennebec County go? When did it start?
15: So Kennebec County, so 1799 is when we started. And prior to that, we actually have documents going back to, you know, the 1750s. And in Maine, our oldest county, York County, has documents going back to the early 1600s. Yeah. And property ownership
14: My family
15: really,
14: got here in the 1630s. But in York County, they settled throughout York County, so they probably have original documents.
15: Is that why there's so many, like, Chadbourne roads and things down there?
14: Yeah, it's because the Chadbournes landed in Portsmouth. They came over on a ship called the Pied Cow, and then they helped settle throughout Maine. But the branch of the Chadbournes that was my family, they were based in Alfred, like where my dad is. And so if you go to the Alfred Cemetery, you'll see a bunch of different clusters of Chadbourne graves. But I think throughout Maine, I mean, in Ellsworth, where you have family, there will be like a Chadbourne window in the church back from the, again, 1700s. So the Chadbourne family was here quite early, 1631, 1632. To have original documents going back that far, like it's really, I mean, it's been a system of record. That's what this is. There's a system of record that says this is the official document. This is the thing that puts on notice your ownership rights in this property that no one else can claim.
15: Correct.
14: What are we seeing for technology trends, though? Because it just makes sense to me that something like blockchain technology, where you have like transparent permanent record of ownership, seems like it could be the type of thing that could supplant the registry of deeds as a, you know, this paper-based, scanning-based system.
15: Yeah, so I mean, you know, it's interesting because, like, obviously, like, registers have been around forever, and a lot of it comes back historically to, like, protecting people's property. We kind of take it for granted that we all own property. Not everybody, but that you're able to own property. And a lot of the chaos that came out of the English Civil War, and how when they got rid of the king came back, and people's ownership would just transitioned underneath Oliver Cromwell and stuff like that. When our founders got here, they were very insistent on creating a system that protected individual property rights and ownership. And that really started with for one of the first treaties between the Plymouth Colony and the Boston Colony. And they had a dispute about land, and that was one of the first things dealing with that. And since then, obviously, it's grown. And we have kept up with technology as an industry. I mean, people were writing those documents originally with quills and signing them in wax, right? And then we went to typed documents. And then we went to photos of documents. And interestingly, we were very early on with like microfiche and photography for documents. And then we went to computers. And the registry that I'm in charge of was one of the first ones to digitize in the state. And now we're entering into this new era of blockchain and AI, and the industry is really taking a forward approach at how to handle those things. Like I mentioned, all of the options, like the protection, like reviewing documents, making sure that this document is valid, blockchain, and using blockchain to kind of lock in documents. And that's very new. Like they've run a few counties in the country have actually already run, kind of pilot programs of this and to see how it would work. So, you know, the industry is progressing, and I think it's very forward to do so. We have to.
14: Yeah, I have to imagine that Maine's not going to be kind of the first adopter or something like that, but I would be watching so closely to see what the experiences are in other states and other counties. Matt, in the limited time that I have left, so one of the things I find interesting in Maine in particular is that, you know, we generally don't have a very strong form of county government. County governments are, they have certain things that they do. Registry of deeds is one. The county jails is another. I'm just curious, like, what does that mean that the registry of deeds are part of the county system rather than at the local level or rather a state system? Like, why is it important that it's a county-based system?
15: Yeah, so where the county government, obviously, you know, the other more like positions that people remember more, obviously the county sheriff, used to be county attorney, now district attorney, but they cover counties, county commissioners. The reason it's at the county level, because when we originally were dividing out land and how they were doing everything, they had us with them, and we're an elected position, countywide office, and it's a very traditional system, like what I discussed earlier, and how it was intended that there's a, that the citizens have some power over who is in charge of their documents, who is in charge of maintaining those records, which are extremely important to the basis of our society and how we operate. I think a lot of times people go, oh, well, why is this position elected? But it gives you the ability to be able to have independence to protect people, yeah, and to ensure that those documents are correct. And, you know, as we all know, sometimes you can see, and like depending on towns or governments, you know, you have different levels of service and customer service and how you're treating the citizens. And when it's elected, I mean, the people have a recourse to be able to, you know, hold people accountable.
14: Well, I like that. I like that there's accountability to the people. You have a division of who's elected. You have the county commissioners elected. You have this position elected. They can interact with each other. They can be checks on each other. And I think having at the county level, you can get more scale than you could have at the town. Can you imagine if we had as many registries of deeds as we have schools in Maine?
15: It's crazy. Yeah, no, exactly. Right. So, you know, you look at a lot of like the redundancies that we have with like schools, right? You know, they have like programs, right? Or in the schools next to each other, and what that costs the taxpayer. So having everything consolidated at the county level for us helps massively with control cost controls and providing outstanding service for everybody. I mean, you know, which is the end of the day, you know, we're servants of the people.
14: Well, I think it's an interesting topic because I think so many people, like, housing and property is the backbone of our economy, and the way that it works, the way that's recorded, the way that you protect your rights, I think is really important. Matt Boucher, Register of Deeds for Kennebec County in Augusta, Maine, calling us from the Windsor Fair. Thanks for making time for us on Inside Maine.
11: Thank you.
14: All right. 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I am your host, Aaron Chadbourne. We're about to take one last news break, and on the other side of the break, we'll take your calls. 879-9426 is the number. 879-WGAN. Call or text. The segment is open. I'm Aaron Chadbourne. This is Inside Maine.
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2: ABC News, I'm Mike Dabusky. Urgent rescue efforts continue after a glacier collapse in Nepal prompted devastating flooding this week. ABC News foreign correspondent Britt Klenet is in Kathmandu.
23: The death toll now rising to more than 600 as teams work night and day to find any survivors. Soldiers carrying 350 people trapped inside the mud-filled hydroelectric dam tunnel to safety. And teams using bulldozers to scoop through the rubble in the hope of finding survivors, but mud and rain hampering efforts.
2: A Russian drone attack on a warehouse outside Kyiv has left at least 37 people dead. Ukrainian President Volodymyr Zelensky said in a statement overnight, Ukraine cannot be left alone in finding solutions to defend against such strikes. And President Trump has announced a new deal with Venezuela aimed at lowering oil prices. According to the president, the U.S. will take control of billions of barrels of oil reserves, which he says will substantially lower gas prices. This is ABC News.
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8: 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It's 12:32. Registered nurses at Central Maine Medical Center in Lewiston have filed to form a union with the Maine State Nurses Association. Organizers say a supermajority of eligible nurses supported the filing, citing a push for a safer nurse-to-patient staffing ratios, better equipment, and stronger staff retention. Hospital officials push back, arguing the union effort is taking advantage of a critical transition period under CMMC's parent organization. If the National Labor Relations Board verifies the union cards, nurses will vote in a secret ballot election to finalize the decision. Central Maine Power customers could be seeing their bills going up by about $7 a month this fall.
12: The Portland Press Herald reports the hike has been packaged as a temporary rate, with CMP asking for $69.3 million as a way to temporarily increase revenue while a larger rate case is being deliberated. CMP also claimed in the original proposal last spring that the increases are necessary relief for its harsh financial realities. If put in place, the changes estimated to affect around 670,000 Mainers. Nate Hanscom, News Radio, WGAN.
8: The state's Public Utilities Commission has scheduled deliberations on the proposal for early October. The University of Maine debuted a first-of-its-kind vehicle that's been in the works for the past 5 years during a ceremony yesterday. CBS 13 reports that the school launched 3D Dirigo X, a 30-foot 3D-printed boat designed and manufactured in-house. The boat was christened by Maine Senator Susan Collins during the event in Hamden. Here's UMaine President Joanne Fernie Mundy.
25: Kind of emotional, really, because this has been work in
0: a lab with all kinds of folks working and helping, and then we are able to see it in action and envision its potential for the future.
8: UMaine says that in a state whose legacy has been part defined by boat building, the new technology could help define the next generation of boat builders. And in the wake of legendary country star Dolly Parton's death this past week, part of her legacy will be making its way up to children, Maine children's hands. Parton's Imagination Library, a program that mails free books to kids from birth to age 5, will be expanding their services to the Skowhegan Public Library in Somerset County. CBS 13 spoke to Library Director Angie Herrick, who says the program makes reading more accessible and familiar before kids go to school for the first time.
3: It was eye-opening to me to see that some kids come to kindergarten and they don't know how a book even mechanically works, like how to turn the pages or how the story flows.
8: The expansion is reportedly thanks to an anonymous donation. Organizers hope to have the Somerset County program running by the end of the year. And a longtime Saco Daycare Center is shutting its doors for good. Leap and Learn Child Care notified families it plans to permanently close on October 2nd. The announcement comes just days after the facility hosted a summer festival to thank the community for keeping them afloat. The center originally planned to close last summer, but reversed course after an outpouring of local support. Management says rising operational costs left them with no choice but to shut down to avoid further tuition hikes. Now your latest AccuWeather forecast.
13: Sun and clouds, a less humid day today. Look for a high this afternoon at 76. Winds will be west-southwest, 6 to 12 miles per hour. Partly cloudy tonight, low 57. And then cloudy tomorrow with a high of 81. I'm AccuWeather Steve Williams on Southern Maine's official weather station. 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
8: Sunshine in 75 with high tide coming up at 12:35 this afternoon, as in right now, and low tide 6:37 tonight. 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
14: Let the beat drop. It is Inside Maine. I'm Aaron Chadbourne. We are entering into our final segment. Phone lines are open and they're lighting up. 879-9426. We'll go first to Steve from Westbrook. What's up, Steve?
5: Your reputation, if I say I really enjoy it every time you're on. I respect your objectivity. Before my
14: Ethan from Saco was accusing you of being a copycat. I don't know if you heard that. He said that you copy him, you follow him around, that you really want to be more like him. How do you respond to that, Steve?
5: He's absurd.
14: All right, go ahead.
5: We don't need any more conspiracy foolishness. Before my main point, I think that all of us would like to know, to have you briefly clarify your position on Trump's attempt to wrest control of the elections away from the states.
14: So I haven't paid close attention to what he's doing, so I don't really know. But I know in terms of some of the legislation that's put forward, I don't favor giving the federal government a larger role in elections because I don't trust the federal government, right? I think if you create tools that strengthen the presidency, strengthen the federal government, you have to be mindful of the fact that the party in power now isn't going to be the party in power forever. And if the Biden weaponized federal government had their hands on even more levers to control what happens at our voting booths, I would not prefer that.
5: Absolutely. Absolutely. When you centralize voting, you have a dictator. And when you decentralize it, that's the best to the states, to Republican and Democrat officials. That is the guarantee of, a fair election.
14: Maybe. I don't know if it's a guarantee, though, Steve. So let's be honest about it, though, because I think what we've seen play out in practice is that when you decentralize it in that way, does it become possible for there to be malfeasance that goes unchecked and unnoticed? Like, if you have a bad actor, let's hypothesize her name could be Shana Bellows. And she's going to tip the scales here and there and do these small things that nobody's seeing because there's no scrutiny from the national media. Now, what I think you need to do is you need to have a system of checks and balances at the state, the local, and the federal level where there is a level of transparency and therefore trust and integrity in the system. So I think they all need to work together. But I think that giving Shana Bellows unchecked power, having her be elected by one party in the legislature, not even by the people, she's only accountable to the people that are office holders. I think that creates a dangerous environment where there is. Now, can it happen at scale? It's harder at scale, right? Because you have all these small fiefdoms that have different people leading them. But I think it makes it easier to kind of attack the local level.
5: Well, I think that Republicans and Democrats together already have a bipartisan process where they co-sign the results with one another and they cross-check one another.
14: Hold on. Who is the Republican in Maine that signed off on and cross-checked the results? You're just saying at the local, at the ballot counting. But if we talk about who's actually certifying that the elections were done, everyone that signed off on that is a Democrat official.
5: Yeah, I'm talking at the local level where you have Republican and Democrat election wardens, and I've known them personally, and they work together.
14: And those election wardens are prohibited from asking for ID when someone comes in, so all you have to do is present the name of a person and their address. That's it.
5: Yeah. Let me get to my main point. Fair enough. I seriously question, Aaron, the efficacy of the left versus right political model today to solve...
14: No, not you.
5: it's not going to solve our mushrooming economic crises in America. You know, what left versus right does, it's a bipolar scale for left to right, for measuring and rating the personal and sexual lifestyle differences between people. And in this process of measurement of left-right personal sexual lifestyle, it reinforces these differences to the point where we have a culture war having zero to do with economics, where all of our money is going to now. And this left versus right derangement syndrome, I'm going to call it, deliberately divides the 99% of Americans who are all in the same economic boat, basically. Here's my point. My point is people have an absolute right to their personal and sexual lifestyle opinions and differences. But these have nothing to do with where all of our wealth is going. And I think there's an intentional left versus right divide / culture war that's taking our focus off the ball. We need to focus on where the damn money is all going. And this culture war just sidetracks us. That's my main point for today.
14: Thanks for the call, Steve. It's been a long time since we've had a classic Steve from Westbrook, left versus right is the problem call. Steve, all right, listen, you're welcome back anytime, but the next five calls that I get from you, you can't use the term left versus right. You used it enough in this one call for the rest of the year, for the rest of 2026. No more left versus right. I take your point that like what we've allowed to happen is for forces to make Americans fight each other rather than fighting their common problems and common enemies. But enough with the left versus right framing. I feel like the first time I hosted the show, or maybe first time I filled in for Matt, like you were going about left versus right, and that was years ago. Get some new talking points, dress it up. You can talk about the concept, but you can't say left versus right. Next up, we got John from Falmouth. Go ahead, John.
1: How's it going?
14: Great. What's up?
1: Well, to label someone is to negate them, so let's not label. But Iran, I'd like to label them. Well, there's no current nuclear threat from them. And the size of bomb that they would build would be about the size of Nagasaki or Hiroshima. But so what? If they use it, it's going to be a monstrous worldwide problem. Mm. Oh, we had to do that. Going in and digging out the stuff that's now we buried, that's ridiculous. All we got to do is watch it by satellite. But as far as the threat goes back to about 610. 1,416 years has been a threat. This last week, 40 people were killed in Nigeria. Why? Because they weren't following the true teachings of Islam. This week in Nigeria, and killed another 8 locals and kidnapped 2 girls. So this is a worldwide problem, and here's the monthly report. July 2026, 115 attacks, 623 killed, 451 injured, 3 suicide blasts in 28 countries. So anyone thinks that we don't have an ongoing clash, culture clash, is crazy. Now, I think they should use the Anaconda Plan. how we won the Civil War. You ever hear the Anaconda Plan?
14: Go ahead and explain it.
1: They just wrapped the coast of the southern United States, and they couldn't get shipping in or they couldn't get shipping out. Wrapped it like an anaconda. We need to patrol that strait. We got into it. Now we're committed to it. But if we patrol that state and virtually shut down any commerce along the coast of Iran, that's about the best we can hope for. And they're going to be struggling to recover from that.
14: Yeah, I mean, I think the president might agree with you because he talks about the blockades, right? It's been focused on the blockades and focused on how we actually go about harming, disrupting their economy so that we have economic message, economic strength. And so that could be a way to do it. But I mean, there are just so many moving parts. It seems like the negotiations for that we're aware of, but I don't know. I don't know what we're aware of. I don't know what we're being told, what we're not being told, and how that plays out. I think, you know, I have a lot of faith in Rubio. I don't have a lot of faith in the president's buddy there. What's the name? Steve. I don't know, the guy, the random guy that's a deal maker. I don't have a lot of faith in Jared Kushner necessarily. I do think that they speak with conviction. They speak on behalf of the president. But I think that, you know, people like Putin, people like Netanyahu, I think they all take advantage of the fact that they have inexperienced people that are experienced in negotiations, but aren't necessarily

0: 9/11 as terrorist or an act of terrorism. Now, does that sound like the words of a strategic ally? I don't think so. Okay? You know, there's something a lot of Americans don't realize. And this is why Trump is so adamant about Greenland. You know, Greenland has what's known as the Pacific Space Base up there. Okay? This is where it's a strategic missile early warning base. And it's also the space surveillance of our satellites as well as our adversaries. You know, in the age of, we're in the age of hypersonic missiles. You know, they travel at Mach 5. You know, there's not a lot of warning that's going to work anymore. But this is what's known as our Arctic sovereignty, okay? And Canada has done nothing to contribute to this. You know, we have a problem with that. And if you notice, they're starting to talk like Europeans all the time. You're seeing the same problem as Canada is what you saw in Europe. And now they're being overrun. When they make a statement like that, that they won't honor the word terrorism or terrorist on the 9/11 anniversary, tells me they're being infiltrated by Islamists. We're seeing it all over the world. And America needs to wake up to it. Now, you know, there's certain sections of Canada that are more conservative or more, you know, more liberal. But I'll tell you, they're not doing us any justice. And, you know, there's another thing. One of our major problems is our icebreakers. We don't have enough due to this.
1: Oh, yeah.
0: You know, this is what keeps, you know, under the 1951 Greenland Defense Agreement, it's a geostrategic point. And the U.S. and Canada have to keep the Northwest Passage and the transpolar sea routes open. They're not doing anything to help us on that. So when everybody's screaming and yelling about, what are you doing? This isn't just about logging and maple syrup. You understand? This is about some real strategic things, which they can't talk about. What I say now is declassified, but there's a lot of stuff going on we don't even know about. So, you know, this idea that there are best buddies in the world up there might want to take a restart, a revamp on where our relationship really lies. And now China's up there. He's hugging up to China. We've got Russia in the far north. We're dealing with up with the icebreaker situation. But, you know, I got to tell you, we got to wake up because our north is strategic and in more than one way. And like I said, it's just not about, you know, logging and maple syrup. You know what I mean? Hey, by the way, I dated a couple of them hoochie-coochie girls back in the day.
1: See, I knew I'd find someone that's been in a hoochie-coochie time, which I have to take a quick aside that I got a text from Bruce from Auburn. He wanted to know if it was a Chadbourne that shot the elephant. And I looked it up, and the answer is no, it was not a Chadbourne who shot the elephant. The guy's name was Daniel Davis. Daniel Davis Jr., he shot him in Alpharmain, and this is why. The motive, as reported, was that he thought it was sinful and a waste of money for them to charge the poor local farmers 25-cent admission fees to see the exotic animal. And so he shot the elephant he's basically kind of a socialist. He didn't believe in capitalism. He thought it should be free for everybody, that the private purveyor. But no, I like that you did that. So wait, let me ask you, Mike, because I think a lot of what you said is interesting. The icebreaker thing, you're dead on there. And when I worked for Governor LePage, we went and toured a lot of, have you seen the sophisticated, gigantic icebreakers they actually have? They build them. Yeah. I forget where they build them, like Norway or something. It's unbelievable. The Russians, you know, have plenty of them. We do not.
0: Well, here's the list. The Russians have 57.
1: Yeah.
0: Canada has 18. Mm-hmm. Finland has 10. Denmark has 7. The U.S. has 5. Now we're getting more. Well, we get 6 new ones by 2028, which Trump has ordered, and another 4 in 2029. But we're way behind the game on this. And if you think Russia's going to help us, yeah, I don't know if you remember. A few years ago, we sent one of our icebreakers to rescue a Russian trawler that was up in the Antarctic. Remember that now?
1: Yeah.
0: But yeah.
1: These are massive ships. I think people think of, you know, you

0: I'm sure you've seen when they take the small and normal size icebreakers up the Kennebec, which we used to oversee with the River Flooding Commission. But the these mass operations, and I don't think people understand the severity and the size of these operations. But you're absolutely right from a strategic perspective on that. It's brilliant. I, again, having toured them in Iceland when we were there for the Arctic Circle is unbelievable. But here's a question. I want to go back to something you said about the leaked memo from the Canadian broadcasters. Does that sound like a strategic ally? Here's my question for you, because there has to be an explanation for this. The president engages in communication quite often that would signify to our allies, our Western civilization allies, which I take your point that many of them are having their societies overrun by other cultures and influences, and they've done it to themselves through their acceptance of migration and other things. But how can we clutch our pearls about communication from the Canadian Broadcasting Company when the president himself often makes statements publicly at NATO and elsewhere that also would seem not to sound like a strategic ally?
1: Yeah, he can be like a moron when he wants to. You know, look, the guy trained. Look, you have to understand this New York media that he dealt with continuously for years and years. You've got to learn how to troll them once in a while, and he trolled the New York media so much that he just can't get out of that pattern. And now it's the complete national media, not just the New York media. So, you know, it's what's the old saying? It's a hard habit to break, you know?
0: I wish I could quit you. Yeah, I got it. I get it. I mean, I just think the thing is there, like, I have a hard time because I don't think he does. He likes to be the center of attention. He likes to set the narrative. He likes to do it. But I think that we're forfeiting a lot of soft power unnecessarily that we've had banked for generations, that I think he's squandering in ways that he doesn't care about, because I don't think he's particularly... I mean, I think he does think about the world in different ways. I think he's thought about repositioning America in some long-term ways, but there's a short-sightedness to some of the tactics he uses. And again, Steve Robinson said, oh, maybe we're underestimating him, maybe he's playing a different game. I don't believe he's playing five-dimensional chess, but... I mean, I do think that that he's squandering some assets that we have that I think we're not going to get back.
1: You're going to get more results with honey than you will the four-letter word we can't use on the radio.
0: Well, you need to use both. You need to use both, right? You have to use both and use them strategically. And I think he has done that at times, but he, you know, after he wins one battle, he moves on to the next one as if the first one never happened. And I mean, with the trade negotiations with the USMCA, the US-Canadian-Mexico agreement, I mean, that was one of the big hallmarks of the first Trump administration. And he's essentially blown that up again to get more and to do a different battle and a different fight. But you're getting rid of a major economic win and a win for our trade relationship that he should be taking credit for.
1: Well, I will say one thing. These two, the past Canadian prime minister and this one here, are not easy to deal with, you know?
0: But, Mike, he would, after Macron, because Macron was so terrible, I mean, they were on a path to elect a conservative, Pierre Poilievre, or whatever his name is. They were on a path to do that, and it was only because Trump started trolling them that there was a landslide in the other direction. Like, he squandered the opportunity to have a real partner he could work with in Canada that would have been a better steward of the Canadian people and their future.
1: He frustrates me to hell sometimes, you know? He frustrates all of us sometimes.
0: I used to say the only person that could beat Paul LePage is Paul LePage, and I think the same thing can be true of Donald Trump. He gets in his own way, and he prevents his own success. Mike, always good to talk to you. Thanks for the call.
1: All right, brother. Yep.
0: You are listening to Inside Maine. I'm your host, Aaron Chadbourne. It is Saturday, August 29th, and that's all we've got left for the show. It has been such a great day. I mean, I can't believe that I've had to sit inside during it because it's so beautiful outside. I'm going to rush and get out. I hope you are already out there. It's a privilege to be on the air with you, though. I want to say thank you to each of my guests, to Bobby Charles, candidate for governor, to Steve Robinson of the Maine Wire, to Matt Boucher, the Register of Deeds in Kennebec County, and to Katrina Smith, who is the assistant leader of the House Republicans in the Maine State Legislature. If you've missed any of those segments, those interviews, those conversations, you can go to WGAN.com, click on podcast, click on Inside Maine. You'll find each of those segments. And that's it for me. I'm going to take September off. I'm not doing Inside Maine in September. You've got Josh Filler next week, Sean Moody after that. Josh is doing it again, Phil Harriman. They've got September, but I will be filling in for Matt the week of September 4th. So catch me then on the WGAN Morning News. I'll be there September 7th through 11th. That's when you'll catch me, September 7th through 11th on the WGAN Morning News. I'm Aaron Chadbourne.
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9: Your opinion matters, and we want to hear it. 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
11: The Democrats are such cynics and liars. 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I mean, look who they voted for in the past. They voted for Clinton. They voted for Ted Kennedy. So it doesn't matter.
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2: From ABC News, I'm Mike Dubusky. President Trump is calling it an historic deal with Venezuela on oil. Announced last night, the president says the U.S. will take majority control of more than 65 billion barrels of oil reserves in Venezuela in a move that's aimed at lowering gas prices for Americans. But Gas Buddies' Patrick DeHaan says the effects won't be immediate.
3: While there's the potential promise from the president of lower gas prices, it may be potentially years, if not longer, before any of that gets realized, and maybe to a smaller degree.
2: Another driving factor of high gas prices is the Strait of Hormuz, which remains effectively shut down to shipping traffic now, a full 6 months into the war with Iran.
4: The average price of a gallon now $4.06, up $1.12 since the U.S. attacked Iran, all contributing to stubborn inflation, which the new chairman of the Federal Reserve flagged as a chief concern.
5: So the Fed's predominant focus right now should be on prices.
4: Kevin Warsh saying if inflation doesn't ease up soon, the central bank would have, quote, work to do, hinting at a possible interest rate hike to come.
2: ABC News White House correspondent Mary Bruce. Nearly 700 people are now confirmed dead after this week's devastating flash flooding in the Himalayas. Earlier this week, 350 people were rescued from an underground tunnel at a hydroelectric facility. Authorities there say hundreds could still be trapped. Preeti Kaurel hopes her brother is among them.
6: We also can be inside the tunnel. We also can be trapped inside the tunnel. So we want government to rescue as soon as possible.
2: Soldiers have rescued hundreds of workers from that tunnel already, though they say they're concerned about the risk of further flooding. At least 37 people are dead in Ukraine after a Russian drone struck a warehouse west of Kyiv overnight, which Ukrainian officials now say may have been illegally storing munitions. You're listening to ABC News.
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9: 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An early morning house fire in West Paris has left a home heavily damaged, but working smoke alarms helped everyone escape safely. Fire crews responded to 31 Smith Street around 3:45 Friday morning. 3 people and 2 dogs got out without injury, although 1 cat died. State Fire Marshal's investigators found the fire started accidentally in the basement due to improper disposal of wood-staining rags. The American Red Cross is assisting the family. An early morning house fire in Kittery leaves 1 cat dead.
10: The fire started around 1:15 Thursday morning at a home on Turney Hill Road. Smoke alarms alerted the 3 occupants inside, and a neighbor also knocked on their door to alert them. Investigators determined that the fire originated outside the house in an area of a grill located adjacent to it. Due to the extensive damage and instability of the structure, investigators were unable to determine the exact cause of the fire and has classified the cause as undetermined. Andy Mountain News Radio, WGAN.
9: Maine's Republican nominee for governor is warning that the escalating trade fight with Canada could hit the state's economy hard. Speaking on WGAN's Inside Maine, Bobby Charles criticized the president's approach to Canadian tariffs, saying it puts Maine's key industries at risk.
11: You don't have to be brilliant to know that Maine's number one trading partner, actually 41% of all our trade, is with Canada. That's a $6 billion number. It's a huge part on energy, on lobsters, on agriculture, on blueberry. I mean,
9: Charles says that while he supports the administration's push to confront China on trade, he believes Canada should be treated as a close ally, especially given its crucial role in Maine's economy. He's calling for a return to the negotiating table and a deal that protects Maine's jobs and exports. And now your latest AccuWeather forecast.
12: Sun and clouds, a less humid day today. Look for a high this afternoon at 76. Winds will be west-southwest, 6 to 12 miles per hour. Partly cloudy tonight, low 57. And then cloudy tomorrow with a high of 81. I'm AccuWeather Steve Williams on Southern Maine's official weather station. 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

0: has become less about slowing down and more about preparing what could be the most rewarding chapter of your life. 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
1: Thank you for joining us today. 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I'm your host, Spike Spangle, for the hour, along with financial advisor Cameron Graham. Cameron, I would say, how are you doing this week? Tell me what's going on in the financial world. But you know what? I'm gonna throw you under the bus in the personal world. I think there's an announcement. Is there inflation going on at your house?
0: Yeah. One more addition.
1: Congratulations.
0: That's my wife's due in a couple of months, coming right up.
1: Wonderful. So
0: it's flying by.
1: All right. So you're painting the room yellow. Are we waiting to see what's going to happen?
0: Girl. Yeah. I'll have two girls. Yeah. So two pink rooms.
1: Fantastic. Well, that's the world spinning around, and congratulations to you. Are you? Did you already open up another 529 plan?
0: Yeah.
1: Are you gonna wait? You gotta wait till there's a Social Security number, correct? Or can you go ahead and open it up? Fantastic.
0: I believe you need to wait, but that's on the list. You got the Trump accounts, you got a few different routes you can go.
1: All right. Well, like you said in the open, there's a few different factors going on right now we want our listeners to be aware of. We are gonna discuss inflation, what that means right now today, where are the numbers at? And then a little bit of longevity, but it was a really, really interesting study done by somebody else in the industry, Mass Mutual, lots and lots of assets there. And they looked at pre-retirees and retirees, asking them about how they use advice and what they do. And we'll go a little bit into that as well. And a tool that, once again, record-breaking sales into this tool, 11 quarters in a row, 4.5 years of people going into this tool. I want to continue to ask what's going on there. But let's discuss inflation right now. You know, it was sometimes even a topic during the election cycle, the bigger presidential election cycle. So we're going to bring prices down. And you know, nobody really seems to be talking about, I'm going to use air quotes, which are fantastic on the radio. Nobody's really talking about higher inflation right now, but it really doesn't seem like costs have come down. What am I missing here? You know, we talk a lot about returns and the investments and taxes, but inflation is one of those things we can't control. Is inflation cooling off?
0: Inflation is just always there. I think there's two silent killers with everything. You know, you mentioned, you talk about investment returns, you talk about taxes, which everyone is aware of and everybody talks about. But the two kind of silent killers that can drastically affect a retirement plan are, one, sequence of returns risk, which we've talked about on the show before, and two, inflation. Because you think of it, like, let's say inflation is 3%. If your investments are only getting 3%, they're kind of keeping up with it, but then factor in taxes on top of that, and now you're actually at a loss. So it's always something that we need to factor into all of our plans. It's something we do on a daily basis to make sure that, hey, this is what the historical inflation rate has been. This is what it is recently. How does that affect the overall plan? And then, you know, take a look at a few different scenarios and how do we best address that? Because like I said, it's always there. It's not necessarily that inflation just, you know, goes away. It essentially just kind of slows down. You have times where it's rising very fast, and then other times where it's just kind of like it's there, but it doesn't seem like it's there, but it is.
1: Yeah.
0: Like a dollar today is not worth a dollar tomorrow. Same thing with just, you know, your everyday purchases. You know, stuff is always going up. Rarely do those, you know, costs of goods, groceries, things like that, rarely do those go backwards. Mm-hmm. So it almost like establishes a new baseline.
1: Kind of, like ratcheting up or like going up the stairs and then hitting a plateau. It

0: It's not like the prices come back down.
1: And then it just kind of becomes the new norm. So it feels like it's not necessarily there. It is, but it's just been so long that it's been at, let's say, this price, and it doesn't, it doesn't feel like, oh, we're used to this by now. That's essentially what happens with it. Unless it's going at an extremely rapid pace. And then that's when the conversation comes back up of, oh, everything is so expensive. Inflation is going crazy. But even when it's not as quickly, increasing like that, it still is always there.
0: You know, you think about a big, huge factor. You try to pay off the house going into retirement, but it's not like your insurance stops, or at least I hope not.
1: Correct.
0: You're still paying taxes on your home over time. So, but you know, people think, well, in retirement, I'm going to have less expenses. Healthcare, huge. Taxes, huge. We've talked about those things. Here's one thing I don't know why it's on my mind this afternoon, this morning, is that automobiles. You know, you're going to be in retirement, let's say 20, 25 years. Even 10 years into retirement, at some point, now you've got a car that's longer in the tooth, probably going to have to replace that. Even if you go moderately at a car that's 2 or 3 years older, you know, you think of all of today's technology. It's like you can't just slip into an affordable used car for a couple of thousand bucks, a few thousand bucks. I mean,
1: Correct.
0: today everything's got, you know, apps and things that you have to sign on for. So, you know, when
1: Which all
0: you're,
1: costs money.
0: yeah. So when you're accounting for things like that without trying to scare people, where do you build that into the plan?
1: A lot of what I do is we rarely go backwards, if that makes sense. So let's say someone comes in and they say, oh, I need X amount of dollars to live off of in retirement. That's like the bottom number that we're going to use. I'm never going to go, even let's say the house is going to be paid off in 3 years. Now we're going to dial back expenses. Rarely do we ever look at that scenario because of what you just talked about. Costs are always going up, whether it is, your taxes, property taxes, your insurances, groceries, just everyday expenses, like stuff is always going up. So a lot of the times what we're doing is we're creating that income that you need as again, kind of a baseline, and then factoring inflation with that, and then also playing with other scenarios where, hey, maybe let's say inflation increases a little quicker than we had thought. And there's actually more money that we do need to survive, putting that number in the plan as well. So it's kind of like a revolving door, of playing with different scenarios to factor all of that in. But again, it's rarely going backwards and saying, oh, we're never going to have that. That's gone. I still want to put that in the plan and keep it like that because worst case scenario, let's say stuff does get out of hand or something comes up, we've already planned for it. It's already there.
0: Inflation doesn't affect everybody exactly the same way. You know, of course, our health is all different and everybody has different needs, automobile, home, and everything. So not only do we need to fight inflation, but then you need an individualized plan for you, right? I
1: Correct.
0: mean, you talk to hundreds of families, you probably talk to 1,000 families in just different times and how many different people you've helped. Do you set even a different rate sometimes for different plans that you?
1: I usually kind of start with, you look back the last 30, 50 years, the average inflation rate is between 2 and 3%. So we typically kind of play with that number and then we'll increase from there or increase our expenses from there. Again, like you mentioned, it is case by case, household to household, on what different factors are going to play into your situation. So it's always, again, it is a revolving door. It's always playing with those numbers, adding in different expenses. The tools that we have at our, that we're able to utilize, allow for that stuff as well. So we can add in unique circumstances, situations. I can increase that inflation rate to 3, 5, 7% if I wanted to. So it's always playing with all of that.
0: I'm a little worried about listeners out there then going, okay, well, I do have to take into account inflation. Does that mean I take more risk in my accounts? Does that mean I expose myself more to the markets to gain more of those upsides?
1: Not necessarily. Again, it is case by case, but it still is important to stay within your risk tolerance, but utilize different buckets of money. I had a couple cases recently in the last couple of weeks. We had a prospect come in. They both come on as clients now. But one of them was just flushed in cash. And then the other one was more so just heavily in bonds. They, both of them were very conservative investors just in general. But the problem, like with the case with the cash, is it's all in cash. They're essentially losing money without realizing they're losing money. And then with the prospect that was in bonds, average, you know, after I did the analysis, their returns were between 2 and 3%, which is kind of that inflation rate. So again, kind of keeping up with it, but once you factor in taxes, stuff are kind of going backwards. So it's, we've looked at stuff, we looked at everything and what's the best route. And there's no one size fits all, but it's you still staying in that conservative window. Let's say you are, we can utilize a bunch of different buckets. We take some, put it in the market. We take some and leave it in cash, others in bonds, utilizing fixed indexed annuities, MIGAs, CDs, a whole bunch of other things, money market funds, just to kind of keep that risk tolerance that you're in, but still maximize the return that you can within your investments.
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0: Welcome back to Conquering Retirement Radio today with Cameron Graham. Inflation going on at his house. They're going from one person they have to subsidize to two. So congratulations there. That's going to be coming up soon. That's going to be fun. I was asking you, are you setting up? So we have to wait for Social Security numbers. I was curious how soon people start actually on the saving for that. Yeah. Hey, you know, compound interest, right? You know, you got to let the markets work
1: start
0: for
1: them,
0: you.
1: Start them young.
0: as soon as you possibly can on that. And I'm, you know, you're inside the industry, but what's interesting is a lot of people today do their own research. They go on the internet. I've got an interesting study that we came across here from Mass Mutual, very, very large organization. And, they were polling retirees and pre-retirees as well. I think it was people over the age of 55, a couple of thousand of them, and asking folks, who do you get your advice from? How do you implement it? This is what was interesting to me, is that 82% of Americans believe that working with a financial advisor can help them achieve their financial goals. Over 80% said that professional advice is even more valuable today because today's financial world is so complex. Yet, Cameron, maybe this tracks for you. Only 34% of the respondents said they actually work with a financial advisor. Where's the other 50% at? Why do you think?
1: Yep, it's a good question. I mean, it's in comparison to, you know, we all know that health and fitness is very important to our life. But not all of us go to the gym. It's the same thing. Training
0: or use a trainer.
1: Using a trainer, you know, can probably get you more in shape than maybe what you can do on your own. Just you have somebody in your corner kind of pushing you. But I would say that number is even less than 34% of people use a trainer. So it's the same. It's one and the same with that. I think there's a bunch of different answers to that question. One is that first step can be a little scary for some people, just not knowing you know, the right, maybe the right questions to ask,

0: how to go about it, unsure if they're doing the right thing, and are kind of, you know, let's say scared to ask those questions, or scared that they, you know, the advisor is going to go up and down them and telling them they're doing the wrong thing.
1: And that's a very interesting perspective. We've heard things like that before, even sometimes the end of live events, like, oh, yeah, I, you know, I'm probably going to schedule a time. I'm so embarrassed for you to see what I didn't know and what I didn't do. You know, it's like the financial doctor. What do you laugh at people's statements, Cameron, when they come in?
0: No, no, never. It's I always say there is not a wrong thing that you can bring to the meeting. As far as what you're bringing in, and there is not a wrong question to ask. That's exactly why we're here. That's exactly why the meeting is set up, is to take kind of a big look, big picture look at what's going on. And then from there, kind of formulating a plan on, hey, this, you're doing great in this area. Here's another, you know, here's a recommendation that I would go. We're essentially like, I'm a sports guy. Relate a lot of stuff to sports. We are essentially the quarterback in all of this. There are 80,000 different plays you can run to get to the end zone. We are here to figure out for your situation, your circumstance, what is going on, what is the best route to go. There's all different types of routes that you can go to get yourself to the right spot. We're kind of that middle ground person that is there to say, hey, this is what you are doing. I would keep doing this. Maybe I would add in this. Hey, let's go this route instead. It's a little bit easier, less, you know, less complicated. It's going to get you to where you want to get to faster. There's no judgment with anything that we ever do with any client. But I do think that can be some of the pullback.
1: And sometimes too many choices.
0: Not knowing where to start. Too much information out there.
1: The overwhelm, indecision, going, well, wait, well, what about this? Well, then what about the insurance? And what about the, forget about it. I'd rather put it down for a little bit.
0: Yep. No, exactly. Exactly that. There's so much information out there that also too much information can make everything sound easy at times. So, you know, I think a lot of people are like, oh, I'll just try this myself, which is fine. But there are, you know, maybe some other areas that we can help in, because also financial advisor is an extremely broad term. So you have some advisors that they are more just portfolio managers and just kind of managing the portfolio, and not talking about other things that are involved with the whole financial plan. That's really what would be the difference between, you know, what we do. We pretty much help with just about everything related with finances in your world, retirement, getting to retirement, all of that, budgets, cash flow projections, social security, health insurance, taxes, legal and estate planning. Legal and estate planning is a big one that a lot of people don't think about, kind of gets put on the back burner, and you wouldn't necessarily think, why would I talk about legal and estate planning with my financial advisor? It's because it's a huge part of the actual planning process. And that is exactly what we do.
1: And this isn't us just talking in theory. From this study that we're talking about from pre-retirees and retirees, 62% of folks admitted that they avoided making financial decisions because they felt anxious or overwhelmed. So what we were just talking about, if this tracks for you, we totally understand too many decisions. But honestly, organizing these things, I get this. Always goes back to this analogy. Ever try to clean out your garage? I don't know if you're an organized garage person.
0: Yep, I am.
1: Okay. All right.
0: Try to be.
1: Well, you know, for a lot of my life, here's my analogy. I'll go back to my dad's house. And my dad, who runs a business and runs a lot of things and is the guy there who's up early in the morning taking care of whatever the problem is for the family, his garage is a disaster. It drives me bonkers. I'm like, why? I helped him clean up one side of the garage. I found 8 tape measures. I'm like, Dad, you're not in, because what he does is he'll go down to the hardware store, which I think is his favorite store in the world.
0: Yep, can't find it, so he buys a new one.
1: I'm like, Dad, they're all over the place, man. So, but when you get overwhelmed, you might not make the decision. You say, but once you get that thing organized, I don't know, I certainly feel better. I know where my stuff, it's like I can go in the house and I feel better because I'm just like, I know that I can find that thing the next time that I need it. And you can kind of help them organize the garage, right?
0: Yeah, exactly. That's I'm glad you brought that up, because that's a huge, I would say, one of the biggest compliments that we receive on a daily basis is, hey, you know, I came in, I wasn't sure what was going on. I didn't know the right questions asked. I was unsure if I was doing it the right way. I had an idea that I was doing things the right way, but I wasn't sure if there was any other areas that we were missing, or there's just a lot going on. There's a lot to it. And now that we have met with you, we've worked with you, we've talked about all this different stuff. You know, we feel so much more comfortable with the next 5, 10, 15, 20 years, that we're going to be okay and that we're on the right track. And that is the biggest and most rewarding part of the job, in what we do for people, is kind of help get the garage clean. I like that analogy.
1: Yeah. Oh, my dad. Come on, man. Yeah. So many things. He does great. Like, by the way, and his ribs on the grill. I mean, I've got tons of compliments for him, but it's just the garage. It just kills me. But here's the thing. And some people will say, look, I'll get around to it. I'll get around to it, or I'll do it, or I'm looking into it. Here's the thing.
0: Yep.
1: The vast majority of the people also from the study said that they sought out financial advice from social media, online forms, somebody from work, or now today, AI. How direct or precise is the advice when you're getting it from the internet and just, you know, searching on your own?
0: Yeah, it's just so much information. And the problem with that is a lot of it is general information, but then you're having so much general information being thrown at you. And it's like, you know, you're trying to listen to all these different voices, and then that general information becomes even not general anymore. It becomes confusing. Mm-hmm. So that's kind of the separator. And what we do is putting that emphasis on your plan and not the next person that walks in, or the person after them, or clients that we already have established. It's coming up with plans specifically for you. You know, there is general information and general thought processes in everything, but there's also a whole bunch of nuances that are strictly for you and your plan. And that would be the difference between, you know, just getting stuff on the web or from a family member, things like that, because something that might work for them may not work for you and may not make sense at all for you. And that's a big piece of where we come in as well.
1: Even from something as, I don't want to say simple, as well-known as your income plan. Different families can come in. They'll have different statements. Mm-hmm. A 401k here, a savings from here, a gift or a retirement account from parents or grandparents, and so forth. And now you've got, again, all of these statements. How do you put that together, kind of as your junk drawer garage of stuff, and create an income plan? It's not the same for everyone. You can look for advice on the internet, but the numbers and the inputs are going to be different depending on your taxes and how much you have, right?
0: Correct. Taxes, what you have, what you're looking to accomplish, lifestyle that you're living, what you're looking to do with the next 5, 10, 15, 20 years. You know, we just talked about inflation and just, you know, even just people living longer. So that's even more of an importance to have a specific plan for you and what you're looking to do to live that longer lifestyle that you have. So it's a little bit of everything, and it truly is unique to you.
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1: 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We were just going through a study there from Mass Mutual. They're a large organization. They talked to a few thousand different pre-retirees and retirees, asking where they got their advice from. And of course, you know, online and friends and, you know, the neighbor over the fence post, right? That's where we get a lot of our advice. But with the online advice, interesting statistic that stuck out to me there was 36% of people who said they made an important financial decision based on social media, later regretted it. Hard to believe. Hard to believe that you got some advice from Instagram and that it came to bite you in the ankles afterwards. When we take advice, I mean, that's the whole point of that new word clickbait, right? You know, whether it's, oh, are you getting these returns, or, oh, is your retirement based on one tool or one, oh, here's the solution for my retirement.
0: Yeah, I think that's a big problem right now is, like you said, everything's so flashy and clickbaity and, oh, this is what I'm doing. And there's a lot of comparison that goes into it too. And the problem is with all these attention grabbing ideas and things like that is a lot of them are not real or overinflated. I would say it's an over exaggeration of maybe what they're doing and how, you know, the steps that actually they took to get to where they're at. And it's not specifically for you. Even just the general information that we talked about. You know, you plug something into, let's say, ChatGPT or AI, you get this response back. But unless you're asking the right questions to that for your specific scenario, then it may not be right for you, if that makes sense. And that's kind of the separator. And I think that's where a lot of the regrets come from, is just taking the general advice and saying, oh, I'm going to do that. That's going to work for me. And the study shows that a lot of the times it's not.
1: Tell me if you agree with this. I think the financial services industry is going through what the doctor industry did about 15 years ago. Yep. How many times did you go into your doc and go, well, I read this on WebMD and I think I need this and I think this is what's wrong. And I did it myself one time where I printed stuff out and I could see the glaze come over my doctor's face. Just like his half eyelids staring down at me like, all right, I need to hear this person through. And then I go, look, dummy, I do this. Yep. Now, you're not saying this, but I'm sure you get that all the time now. Said, well, I saw this online, or I heard this, or I, you know, I saw this thing over here. And you're like, okay, you know, and that might've worked for that person, but I need to verify facts and information. You're like a financial doctor, right?
0: Financial doctor is a good analogy, a good comparison for what we do. Because, you know, a lot of the times boring is the best way to go about it. You know, nice, simple things that are complex, but we can kind of break it down and simplify them for you and show you the best route to go. Instead of being thrown about all these new, let's say, flashy ideas and unrealistic returns, I'll say, and get rich quick ideas and all this. And most of the time those do not work out. And again, yeah, that's where we come in and kind of keep things simple and find out the best route for you and, mm-hmm. and what your situation is.
1: Another thing from this study is that a lot of respondents said that one of the number one things they want from a financial advisor is transparency, mm-hmm. which I thought that was kind of an interesting word to come out from this study, followed very, very closely by someone who wants to understand their personal situation. This goes back to what I was saying before, that over 80% of respondents in the study said that they realize working with a financial advisor can better their situation, but only 30-some percent actually use one. It's like they know that they want somebody. So I wonder, is the disconnect coming from asking for the help, or is the disconnect coming from people not sharing literally what they do in the industry? You were alluding to it before.
0: Yeah, I think it's a little bit of both. You know, my old boss had a saying, he said it all the time, and it's kind of stuck with me back since I was in high school. And it was basically, you don't know what you don't know. And I've carried that with me my whole mm-hmm. life because it's true. Mm-hmm. You don't know what you don't know. And let's go to, let's say, you know, financial advisor, not necessarily coming out and saying exactly what they do. Financial advisor is a very broad term. Most don't understand exactly what a true financial advisor does. You think a financial advisor, and a lot of the times it's, oh, he's just investing my money. He's just managing the portfolio and that's all he's doing. That is true for some advisors. That's not true for most. Also, like a regular just insurance agent can call themselves a financial advisor, and they may just be selling term life insurance, or whole life insurance. So it's an extremely vague, broad term. And I think that's where some of the disconnect does come into play too, is people don't know that. The biggest difference is the financial advisor that we are, comprehensive financial advisors, that we help with everything. So we're talking about, you know, we're managing the portfolio. That's obviously a huge part of what we're doing. But we're talking about and helping you with every aspect of your life when it comes to your budget, how your cash flow projects, factoring inflation, factoring in different scenarios, expenses, retirement dates, unique mm-hmm. circumstances that you might have, kind of building that into the plan. Talking about the different insurances that you have. Do you need a supplemental plan to get you to 65? How do we help once Medicare comes? Social Security,
1: you're throwing in the kitchen sink here.
0: Everything. When I say we are comprehensive financial planners, I truly mean that. We help with just about everything that you can think of in this you know area of your life, and I think that's needs to be more well known, I guess, because it is, you know, sometimes I tell someone, oh, I'm a financial advisor, and they just think I'm managing the portfolio, mm-hmm. and that's not necessarily the case.
1: And it's interesting because today, especially from this report we were reading from MassMutual, over 82% of respondents, and this could be you out there, one of our listeners, saying that they would like to work with a financial advisor who is supported by a team of specialists, including investments, insurance, estate planning professionals. This is from independent research. This isn't just you saying it. I mean, and I totally get this. The last thing I want to do when I do finally start trying to clean out my financial garage is I have to go to several different garages to get it done. I want to just do mine. I want to have to go across the street to the neighbors and somebody else's. It's like, I'd like to really get this all done in one spot. Mm-hmm. And that I think seems to be the huge disconnect, because if you go into, this is no offense, we're not punching down, but if you go to an insurance office, if you go in that door underneath that shingle, they're going to say that they can help you with this and this, and so it's confusing for the public to know correct. Who does what.
0: Correct. Even the strictly just the portfolio manager, that's where some of that disconnect comes into play too, because mm-hmm. I don't know how many times I've had someone come in and they've worked with an advisor for a long time, and come to find out they were pretty much strictly just managing the account. I don't know how many times I've had someone come in and within the first two meetings, they have told me, you have covered more than I have ever talked about with my advisor in the last 10, 15 years. You've answered more questions, been able to give me more insight on all of this than I have gotten, like I said, in the last 10 years. And I think that is where the major disconnect comes, is because not every advisor, quote unquote, operates in the same way. And again, you don't know that until you know that. Mm-hmm. So that's a big part of it.
1: Yeah. If you, as a listener, would like to find out what the difference is, you can call the phone number. Now, here's the thing. You may have had a financial representative or somebody who's been in the space. You've known them for several years. You get your returns. And I understand comfort is one thing, but ask yourself, what are you getting? Are they answering your questions? Or does it feel like going into one of those doctor's offices and you're kind of being brushed through quickly? Are they comprehensive? Are they asking you for to see your tax returns? So saying, you know, how are we doing with all of our health selections? Do we want to review it? And going through the Social Security, it should be comprehensive. It's a lot different as we're preparing for retirement. And that's why the radio program is called Conquering Retirement. Our team of advisors is all across the state of Maine. Northern Alliance Financial Advisors. Now, so here's a little bit of info for you. I'm going to give you the phone number here. If you would like to get a second opinion of what you're doing, we'll tell you exactly how you can schedule a time. But you can also do it over at the website, and you can find out more about our team right there. NAfinancialadvisors.com is the website.

0: 5%. Now you can get some that are 6, 7, 8, 9. I've seen them as high as 10% potential on the S&P 500. The other aspect too is just the uncertainty of one, Social Security and how long it's going to be there, coupled with not many people having pensions. It's kind of uncommon for someone to have that now. And just life expectancy in general. People are living longer than they ever have. And a lot of the times these annuities are a way to create a guaranteed source of lifetime income for you. So it creates kind of that pension feel for someone. And if that's what they need, and then that's going to help them get there. They know they're not going to run out of money, and that's exactly what that is there for. A lot of these are just tools in kind of the tool belt, and they may or may not make sense for everyone. But you know, the numbers show that it can be a great tool for a lot of people.
1: All right, I'm gonna hold your feet to the fire here.
0: Yep.
1: Pro or con? Yes or no? Yay or nay? You're a financial advisor. The team here of Northern Alliance are financial advisors. Are you for or against them? Or
0: they can be a four letter word if you depending on who you talk to. We utilize them. Again, I said it's a tool in the tool belt. It's not a everybody needs an annuity. This is the best way to go. Does it make sense for you? Are you, do you want to help offset some risk? Do you want to create a guaranteed source of income? Do we maybe have a discrepancy in what we need every single month versus the other income streams that you have coming in? Is there a way to offset that or improve that? So we are for annuities. We utilize them for a lot of our clients. A lot of our other clients don't utilize them. They want to be more in the market or through some different avenues. So it really just depends on you and your situation, what you're looking for, and if it makes sense for you.
1: Okay. I think one of the big numbers here, because not all of annuities are the same, and I appreciate you as a financial advisor saying, maybe some people might use them. You might use them in some mix of what you're doing, especially for consistent and guaranteed income, just like your Social Security, which I actually want to talk about guaranteed and worries right now. There's worries about Social Security down the road. But I'm assuming you use some of the largest and best rated organizations, right? You don't use, as they would say in the industry, junk bonds. I don't think you'd be...
0: Yeah,
1: chasing after high rates.
0: Correct. And we're not stuck to just any one company. We utilize the, A-rated and above companies with all the stuff that we use if we ever go this route for somebody.
1: But where I was going with it is, so not only organizations, so you're going to use the best rated ones, and you can use different ones. You are not tied to anybody, so you're not pitching something. You're not going, oh, this is the best one because somebody's going to, kick us back something. Correct. But then there's different types, just like there's different vehicles. You can get in a four-door sedan, you can get in a Jeep, you can get in a minivan, you can get in a motorcycle. I mean, there's things that are safe and appropriate, and you got to try to match it up. One of the big numbers was fixed rate deferred annuities. I think from all the words in there, I pretty much understand that. Fixed rate and then deferred. So you put money in there, you let it grow for a fixed amount. A lot of money went into there. Is this similar to a tool that you might use, kind of the fixed rate in deferred? Or do you more of a preference on some of like the indexed, the ones that are based on indexes? Or is that kind of up to the person?
0: It's kind of case by case and what they're looking for. You have some that can generate like immediate income. So someone that maybe is retiring, let's say next month. I had a client last week. She's retiring next month. And one of the most safest ways, kind of worry-free way to do that was to move into an income-oriented annuity that was going to generate an immediate income source for her the second that she retires. And it happened to be very, very soon. The other ones that are more deferred or kind of compound over time, those usually increase. So with those ones, let's say you're a few years out from retirement, or even just when you would think about turning the income on, you can take advantage of, let's say, the index that it's correlated to. That's going to get you a little bit maybe guaranteed growth or potential growth if you're going the indexed route. And then it also has that feature to turn on income that kind of increases every single year too, the longer that you wait. And then you have the other ones that strictly don't have

0: that income at all, and they're just, let's say, indexed to the S&P 500 with the cap rates I mentioned they're pushing now between 7 to 10% with some companies. That's more of someone that is like, hey, I don't want all my money in the stock market. You know, I have enough money to get me by month to month, or just based on a 3 or 4% withdrawal rate. But I do want a piece of my pie that is not going to go backwards. I want that kind of sleep well at night piece that still can get a competitive rate of return, but there's no downside. That's when we would go more of the growth route with kind of the index link. Or even someone who is maybe they're playing the CD game or the money market game with a lot of these fixed rates. Call them MYGA, I call them CDs on steroids. Because essentially they're for a longer term, usually 3, 5, 7 year contracts, but they're a higher rate. And those right now are pushing 5 to 6%, which is much higher than what, you know, the bank or the CD is going to give you. Which route you want to go really depends on what you're looking for and how it actually plays into your plan, which is something we're going to look through and kind of talk through on what is the best route to go. And maybe it's a combination of a few different ones. But that's a conversation that we definitely have.
1: For our listeners out here, where my brain was starting to go with this is that, so like, let's say with a fixed rate deferred, this is kind of the whole point of a conversation, if you've listened to our program before, of something that is called the in-service rollover. So we've kind of backed into this conversation. We've talked about how do you protect your investments? How do you protect your 401k? How do you protect your retirement account a few years before you get there while still having growth? This is one of the possibilities and reasons of doing an in-service rollover. So you're getting a fixed rate. Eventually, you're going to turn it into income, and you're protecting it before the ups and downs of the market. Now, we're not naysayers, we're not negative Nellies in saying that the market is going to drop, but you don't know when another 2008 is going to happen, do you? If you got that crystal ball, please let me know, because I want to make my bets now.
0: I'll take it too.
1: Because you don't know when things are going to happen, but this could be like, hey, let's take this. You know what? We've got $600,000 in my 401k. Let's take half of it. Let's roll it out carefully, properly, and make sure that you can do this with your plan. And let's set this at a fixed rate. And you know what? Because you can continue to let the other stuff grow. Am I in the right ballpark here? Is this?
0: Yeah. No. Absolutely. 100%. Kind of create a source of income off of some of the assets that's going to continue to rise until you actually need it. And then let that other piece of your assets continue to grow in the market and take advantage of higher returns. The neat thing about that is your risk is essentially cut in half now, because let's say on a 0 to 100, you come back at, I don't know, a 70. And then we slice half the money off and we go to some sort of an annuity income, growth, whatever the case is. But we keep the same risk tolerance within the market. We've essentially cut that 70 number in half down to 35. We moved half of your assets over to something that is not correlated to market risk at all. So in theory, we could actually in maybe increase our risk on the market side, because we now have that piece that's has no risk, or we keep it there, still get a pretty solid return and half the risk involved, which is most of the time half the stress, half the uncertainty that people tend to worry about.
1: One of the ways to protect yourself before going into retirement, a few years beforehand, if you have no idea what the markets are going to do, and anybody who tells you that they do, they really don't. If you'd like to protect your assets, call the phone number right now. Let us do your complete risk review. It's one of the great things that you can do is to try to make sure that your assets aren't too overexposed to the market. Imagine being somebody in 2006 or 7, the beginning of 2008, who wanted to retire that year or the next year, and then watching the markets go down. 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If you'd like to see what that looks like for you at no cost to you, call the phone number 833-856-1384. 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
2: 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Investors should carefully review the investment opportunity's entire package of offering documents for more information and description of the risks involved, and prospective investors should ask such questions and perform such diligence as required to make an investment decision. 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This is not endorsed or affiliated with the Social Security Administration or any U.S. government agency.
3: 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The views, statements, and opinions expressed herein are those of the individual speakers and not necessarily those of Foundations and its affiliates. The information contained herein does not constitute an offer to sell any securities or represent an express or implied opinion or endorsement of any specific investment opportunity, offering, or issuer. Any discussion of performance or returns is not indicative of future results. Any discussions of specific strategies are for informational purposes only and have been provided to help determine whether they may be appropriate for your specific situation. If applicable, the primary goal is converting retirement assets into a Roth IRA is to reduce the future tax liability on the distributions you take in retirement or on the distributions of your beneficiaries. Each individual investor's situation is different, and any ideas provided may not be appropriate for your particular circumstances. Comments regarding a particular client's experience may or may not be the same as another client's experience and is not an indication that any client or prospective client will experience the same or a higher level of future success or performance. Foundations only transacts business in those jurisdictions where it's properly registered or is excluded or exempted from registration requirements. Registration as an investment advisor is not an endorsement of the firm by securities regulators and does not mean the advisor has achieved a specific level of skill or ability. Nothing herein constitutes a recommendation that any security, portfolio, or securities or investment strategy is suitable for any specific person. No legal or tax advice is provided. 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
1: From ABC News, I'm Mike Dubusky. The death toll from this week's flooding in the Himalayas has risen again, now standing at 682. Thousands remain missing, including at least 90 Americans. And as rescue crews continue to comb through the debris, stories of survival are emerging.
2: It just came like a roar. It sucked a bunch of buses, SUVs, people, the base camp, everything.
3: Anjana Raja and her husband are from Northern California. They were on one of the buses at the border checkpoint when the rushing water, ice, mud, and debris wiped out entire villages. Raja says there was no time to think. She grabbed her husband and ran.
1: ABC's Michelle Franzen. President Trump announcing a new deal with Venezuela overnight, which would have the U.S. take control of oil reserves in that country. But Gas Buddy's Patrick DeHaan says there's reason to be skeptical.
4: These proven oil reserves were calculated under Hugo Chavez decades ago, and the numbers may not be consistent with reality. In addition, after that, U.S. oil companies, other global oil companies may get involved, but they still need to spend billions of dollars to get that oil to the surface, where it becomes more valuable.
1: Even still, the president says the deal will help lower gas prices here in the U.S. Yesterday, Fed Chair Kevin Warsh says costs remain up across the board. ABC's Andrew Dimbert.
5: Chairman Warsh did express some optimism about the economy, citing solid consumer spending and a steady job market. But bottom line, even if the economy is holding up, if inflation and energy prices stay elevated, the Fed is signaling it may not be done fighting those rising prices, which could mean higher interest rates.
1: And Ukrainian President Volodymyr Zelensky called displacement of an ammunition depot near residences west of Kyiv terrible negligence and is now calling for an investigation into how the munitions got there. This after a Russian airstrike overnight that killed 37 people and sparked a major fire. 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
8: Now the latest from the FM 98.5 and AM 560 WGAN News Center. An early morning house fire in West Paris has left a home heavily damaged, but working smoke alarms helped everyone escape safely. Fire crews responded to 31 Smith Street around 3:45 Friday morning. 3 people and 2 dogs got out without injury, although 1 cat died. State Fire Marshal's investigators found the fire started accidentally in the basement due to improper disposal of wood-staining rags. The American Red Cross is assisting the family. An early morning house fire in Kittery leaves 1 cat dead.
9: The fire started around 1:15 Thursday morning at a home on Turney Hill Road. Smoke alarms alerted the 3 occupants inside, and a neighbor also knocked on their door to alert them. Investigators determined that the fire originated outside the house in an area of a grill located adjacent to it. Due to the extensive damage and instability of the structure, investigators were unable to determine the exact cause of the fire and has classified the cause as undetermined. Andy Mountain News Radio, WGAN.
8: Maine's Republican nominee for governor is warning that the escalating trade fight with Canada could hit the state's economy hard. Speaking on WGAN's Inside Maine, Bobby Charles criticized the president's approach to Canadian tariffs, saying it puts Maine's key industries at risk.
10: You don't have to be brilliant to know that Maine's number one trading partner, actually 41% of all our trade, is with Canada. That's a $6 billion number. It's a huge part on energy, on lobsters, on agriculture, on blueberry.
8: Charles says that while he supports the administration's push to confront China on trade, he believes Canada should be treated as a close ally, especially given its crucial role in Maine's economy. He's calling for a return to the negotiating table and a deal that protects Maine's jobs and exports. And now your latest AccuWeather forecast.
11: Sun and clouds, a less humid day today. Look for a high this afternoon at 76. Winds will be west-southwest, 6 to 12 miles per hour. Partly cloudy tonight, low 57. And then cloudy tomorrow with a high of 81. I'm AccuWeather Steve Williams on Southern Maine's official weather station. 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
13: I got my first Nintendo in like 1987, so I would have been six.
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13: 6 or 7 years old. 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
14: Yeah, okay. But,
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13: Yeah.
14: 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We're talking the late 70s is when the video game started.
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13: 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It was Pizza Hut, man. And then you play Miss Pac-Man, get the greasy fingers, which helped you, I think, in the Miss Pac-Man, because you could kind of slide the joystick a little easier. Those were good times, man. Those were really good times.
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4: 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All kinds of ways to watch me if you're if you want to continue to follow me after my C-SPAN week ends on Friday. Joining us now is a guy I work for on occasion, Chris Ruddy. He's the CEO of Newsmax, which is one of the big cable news stations, and he's a confidant of the president. He lives in Florida, member of Mar-a-Lago, and he's like me, a former Rupert Murdoch hand back in the old days. And I just thought he'd be a good person to talk to as we approach Labor Day about what's going on. Chris Ruddy from Newsmax, thanks for being with us here on the Howie Carr Show.
6: Howie, great to be on. I would only qualify that by saying you said we were one of the cable news. We're the only cable news channel in America that represents America. So we'll just say we're the only one from now on.
4: Okay. All right. All right. Hey, Chris, my first question for you, you used to stay in pretty close contact with Lindsey Graham. He would call you at night, and you knew him. What do you think is going to happen tonight in this runoff in South Carolina? The latest poll I saw, the Ralph Norman and Darlene Graham Nordone were within one-tenth of a point. What do you think is going to happen?
6: Well, I'm hearing that it looks pretty good for Ralph Norman. And I don't know his sister. I never met her before. I knew Lindsey very well. I knew him for 20 years almost, and I supported him. I thought he was a great senator. I didn't agree with everything he stood for, but I support Israel, for instance, national security issues. I thought he was great on those. And I'm disappointed that the sister was picked largely just because she's the sister. And She didn't really have any experience in public life and doesn't have any experience, any political or record of supporting conservative candidates or causes. And she's going to be in a Senate seat for the next 20 years. I would have preferred. I think
4: if she wins, if she wins tonight, she's going to win tonight, though. You know, that's the thing. The thing is that, you know, the way he is. I mean, you know, when she had that disastrous debate performance last week, he didn't cancel or anything. He just he still went down there and, you know, gave a great speech in Myrtle Beach trying to push her over the top.
6: Well, it was Newsmax's debate, by the way. We have Greta was with Newsmax, and we asked the question. She didn't know anything about Taiwan. I mean, that's a little unusual. It's a big issue in the news a lot. Like, so it would show that she's not tracking news that much.
4: Yeah, I mean,
6: so,
4: it's,
6: you know,
4: it seems
6: I'm hoping the best, but they're saying the polling data out that we have on Newsmax.com right now is that it's neck and neck between her and Ralph Norman.
4: Yeah, and she also didn't know what the population of South Carolina was. That didn't get as much play, but that seemed kind of disturbing that she thought there were 50 million people in South Carolina. I know a lot of people have been moving down from the Northeast, but I didn't know it was that packed of a state, you know?
6: I think she seems like a nice lady. She's sincere, right? But she says the Republicans need to talk more about health care and education access. Okay, fair issues in a general election. That's not usually what our main priorities of the conservative, like a typical conservative. So it makes you wonder. And she said her brother talked too much about national security. So I don't know. I think the president sometimes makes these decisions. As I've told him before, he doesn't. Nobody bats 1,000. I think he bats a lot higher than most of us, right? But he doesn't always bat 1,000 on these. I didn't endorse either candidate. I thought Russell Fry, the congressman, was the best choice of all of them. He came in third.
4: He was the youngest one, right? He was the he'd be there for the duration, and he's not. But it's
6: Trump guy is a strong guy, strong conservative. Like, hey, you get this guy in there, and he's been a strong supporter of the president. But I think the president, you know, we'll see. Hopefully Darlene will work out if she wins. But again, you know, we're seeing sometimes things happen that just aren't, like, completely clear what's going on, right?
4: Yeah, what about the new press secretary? You know, people are speculating. This is, I guess, Caroline Levitz last week, and she was great. And, you know, she was she's a good New Hampshire girl and lives in South Florida like you and I do in the winter. Who do you think is going to take her place?
6: What about Howie Carr? Do you think he would be willing to leave Boston to go there?
4: Like William Tecumseh Sherman, if nominated, I will not run. If elected, I will not serve. But how about Scott Jennings? Do you think that's serious or not?
6: I think he's being considered. I think he's a strong conservative, good guy. I don't have any reason to question him. But I think, you know, the president's sort of funny on these issues. He'll pick somebody he likes that's on TV, I think. Or surprise people on this. He loves going through the process of it because it's like picking the winner in the Apprentice show, right?
4: Yeah.
6: And seeing who's going to get fired and who's going to win. So stay in. So he likes it. But I think at the end of the day, you know, the messaging of the White House has not been so great because the president has a really good track record, but nobody knows about it. Like, they're not talking about all the successes.
4: Well, I mean, but he seems to get off the rails sometime, like talking about changing the name of Lake Ontario. I mean, that's kind of a crazy thing to be talking about, isn't it?
6: Well, the president likes, he's like stream of consciousness, right? He gets sidetracked on issues. So the job of the White House press secretary, but also the team at the White House, is making sure that there's coordinating messaging. Mm-hmm. We find, like, a lot of the White House people don't go on the TV shows. Like, occasional secretary will come on from the cabinet. They don't go on. They're told not to go on by the White House. And then none of their junior staffers, some of them that their job is communications, don't go on any shows. You probably find it's hard to get them to come on. And frankly, I've never heard anything like it. You don't want people to talk about the administration on podcasts, radio shows, TV. Like, what's going on there? Are they thinking straight over there? And so, you know, we've had this. I've actually written about it. It's not new. I've said, like, they don't get their message out because they don't put anyone on air.
4: Well, someone just texted in and says, can you please ask Chris if he can get Newsmax on Sirius? He wants to be able to listen to the show like Fox is on. I think all the other major cable stations are on XM Sirius. Is Newsmax on?
6: So they have 10 liberal leaning to a 12 information channels liberal. And they have Fox and maybe they have Breitbart part-time or something. But they don't have Newsmax. They won't put us on. We've asked them many times. They won't put us on. I think, you know, I can't tell you the reason. I'm guessing there's a, you know, with 12 liberal stations, there's a bias there. And what I suggest is I used to have SiriusXM. I don't listen to them anymore. I listen to AM or I listen to Newsmax on my app. And I don't pay the fee. I just don't.
4: Well, that's the thing. I mean, they're fading. They're, you know, SiriusXM is they've lost a lot of power, especially with people going to Bluetooth, Spotify, whatever, you know, in the car. So you'd think they would want to put you guys on just to, you know, just have another attraction to get people to pay the subscription.
6: 50 million we reach about 50 million people regularly. So you think, like, hey, we would get more subscriptions than any cost it would have to put us on. So you think it would be, but the liberals don't make decisions based on bottom line economics. They make it on political points of view. But we're bypassing them. I would strongly encourage the guy that asked the question and others, download the free Newsmax app from your iPhone or Android. 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Within seconds, you can watch our streaming channel. You can get free access to our other channels. And you can listen in your car anywhere in the world. We have podcasts and all sorts of things. So, and I'm sure you're doing that type of thing, too.
4: We are. We are.
6: 15 million people have downloaded the app.
4: Yeah. Andrew says, I hope it's Scott Jennings, if for no other reason than it'd take half of CNN's ratings with him. And then he's down. And when he's done, go to 60 Minutes and piss off the libs there. I think Scott Jennings, you know, he was a guy, an aide to McConnell. He's never made the big money. He's now making the big money. I don't think he wants to go to the White House. I mean, it was a great job for Caroline. It was a great move up. But I think, you know, for a guy like Scott Jennings, it would cost him money to go there.
6: Yep. And Caroline, you discovered Caroline, I believe, right? You put her on radio, didn't you?
4: Yeah, she had run for Congress, but we put her on radio. Yeah, she's fantastic. Right.
6: I remember getting a call from a guy named Howie Carr saying, a person you got to have on Newsmax. We had Caroline as a paid contributor on Newsmax. You remember those years? Fox wouldn't have Caroline on. She was banned. The pro-Trump people were banned from Fox.
4: Right.
6: And Caroline got the attention of the president being on Newsmax, which we're glad. And so she went on to bigger and better things. But it shows you Newsmax can have a real impact with these great personalities and people. And we're putting people on that Fox won't put on.
4: Yeah, Kevin McCarthy, who wasn't a bad guy, but he tried to knock her off when she was running in the primary, even though she was running against a guy who wasn't even from New Hampshire. And they spent $10 million to dust her up. You know, so you're right. I mean, she never fit in. I think now she fits in with the Fox people. They love her. But, you know, Fox goes with a winner, don't they? I mean, that's one thing we both learned from working for Rupert Murdoch,
6: well,
4: isn't it?
6: They go with winners, and then they decide you're not a winner, and they don't have you on anymore. I mean, they opposed the president in 16 and 20 and 24. They froze out him and his family for a couple of years on Fox. They wouldn't cover any of the rallies. So, you know, Newsmax is consistent, and I can tell you we're going to remain consistent no matter what.
4: What happened to Tucker Carlson? What's your theory, Chris Ruddy?
6: Well, I never talked to his psychiatrist to understand exactly what happened. It's a joke.
4: I get it.
6: But, you know, look, Tucker was a god for conservatives and tremendous force. And overnight, he's just gone downhill ever since leaving Fox. At Fox, he was getting a little weird, I thought, on the Ukraine stuff and the pro-Russia stuff, and I disagreed with him. But overall, I would say he was good, great. But he then leaves, and, you know, between the UFOs and the Jewish conspiracies, the anti-Semitism stuff scares the hell out of me because we know the danger anti-Semitism poses. I'm a Catholic. You're a Catholic. But we know... The end of the day, you know, the Nazis killed the Jews first, but when they went into Poland, they rounded up all the priests, and they killed 5,000 priests because they were a threat to the state, you know? Do you really want these type of people running things?
4: It never ends.
6: Been saying there's some positive things to the Nazis.
4: Yeah, it never ends with the Jews. That's the lesson of history, and they don't seem to understand that. So, Chris Ruddy, I'll see you when we get down to Florida again in the fall, and it's good to talk to you, and I like being on with Bianca every once in a while, every week or so.
6: Well, we love having you on anytime you want to be on, and I would say tonight we're going to be covering the South Carolina results live on Newsmax. So check us out on cable or in your streaming and or apps, and tune in.
4: Could be a late night if the polls are correct. It's could be a nail biter. All right, Chris Ruddy from Newsmax, thanks for being with us. We really appreciate it, and you have a great channel, and we enjoy watching it. Thank you. That's Chris Ruddy from Newsmax. 844-500-4242. I'm Howie Carr.
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12: Hi, it's Matt from the WGAN Morning News. We're going to be back again on Monday, and I'll be talking with Steve Robinson from the Maine Wire. 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Also, we want you to tell us. 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
12: Let's go to Donna from Shapley. 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
13: To me, it's not about value and contribution. 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
12: 100%.
13: Nobody's judging that, you know.
12: Donna, I don't mean to interrupt you, but I think that asking about value and what you contribute to society or whatnot is wonderful, but it's the second question you ask. It's the,
13: right.
12: Did you come here the right way? Did you do it legally? Are you supposed to be here? Yes? Okay, great. What's your value? Let's talk about it, right? But if the answer's no, I'm done talking. Like, I don't care if you are an awesome hard worker who can, you know, do a roof or wait a table or whatever else. Like, I don't care. You're not here through the legal means and process that we have available in this country.
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0: Joey Carr is back.
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0: gift is tax deductible. Jared, what is the poll question? What are the results thus far?
1: Today's poll question, which you can vote in at HowieCarshow.com, is do you agree with Abdul El Sayed that circumcision and castration are pretty much the same thing? Yes, no, or I'm not a biologist.
0: I'm not a biologist, but I feel that I can make I can answer the question definitively. No, they are not the same thing.
1: 93% of the audience says no, 6% say they are not biologists, and 1% says yes.
0: All right. Okay. 844-500-4242. 844-500-4242. Someone says Fox jumped the shark on election night 2020. I agree. I go back and I watch it a little bit now, every now and then. I'm watching it right now. There's just Dolly Parton's death is just dominating the programming. But you know, I can take it or leave it, really. I don't watch it as nearly as much as I used to. But you know, and Chris has a vested interest in saying they've gone regime controlled media, but you know, they as much as they are not what they used to be, they're still better than the Wall Street Journal, which is to say it's the same company, but the Wall Street Journal, the New York Post, the California Post, and Fox News. And you know, the New York Post is probably furthest Republican, and the California Post, I guess. I don't read that regularly, but you know, the Wall Street Journal is not that much different than the New York Times, at least on the news pages, I don't think. 844-500-4242. Limerick guy says, great guest, Howie. Have him on again. We will have him. We'll have him on again. He's a good guy. And I like him. He's an ink stained wretch. He started out as a newspaper man. And that's what Rupert always used to say, that he said, you know, whatever happens, you know, when he started buying the Fox, before the Fox News Channel, he had the Fox Network, and he said, don't you guys worry. He would come to Boston and tell us that, the Boston Herald, every Christmas. He said, don't you guys worry, because we're always going to need newspaper guys, because they produce the content, the product. They know how to do the reporting. He's 94 now, and I don't think you'd say that, but it used to make us feel good back in those days. 844-500-4242. I'm Howie Carr.
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5: 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Look, I've met some of the baddest warfighters in the country, and they all say

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1: Now the latest from the FM 98.5 and AM 560 WGAN News Center. An early morning house fire in West Paris has left a home heavily damaged, but working smoke alarms helped everyone escape safely. Fire crews responded to 31 Smith Street around 3:45 Friday morning. Three people and two dogs got out without injury, although one cat died. State Fire Marshal's investigators found the fire started accidentally in the basement due to improper disposal of wood-staining rags. The American Red Cross is assisting the family. An early morning house fire in Kittery leaves one cat dead.
2: The fire started around 1:15 Thursday morning at a home on Turney Hill Road. Smoke alarms alerted the three occupants inside, and a neighbor also knocked on their door to alert them. Investigators determined that the fire originated outside the house in an area of a grill located adjacent to it. Due to the extensive damage and instability of the structure, investigators were unable to determine the exact cause of the fire and has classified the cause as undetermined. Andy Mountain News Radio, WGAN.
1: Maine's Republican nominee for governor is warning that the escalating trade fight with Canada could hit the state's economy hard. Speaking on WGAN's Inside Maine, Bobby Charles criticized the president's approach to Canadian tariffs, saying it puts Maine's key industries at risk.
3: You don't have to be brilliant to know that Maine's number one trading partner, actually 41% of all our trade, is with Canada. That's a $6 billion number. It's a huge part on energy, on lobsters, on agriculture, on blueberries.
1: Charles says that while he supports the administration's push to confront China on trade, he believes Canada should be treated as a close ally, especially given its crucial role in Maine's economy. He's calling for a return to the negotiating table and a deal that protects Maine's jobs and exports. And now your latest AccuWeather forecast.
4: Sun and clouds, a less humid day today. Look for a high this afternoon at 76. Winds will be west-southwest, 6 to 12 miles per hour. Partly cloudy tonight, low 57. And then cloudy tomorrow with a high of 81. I'm AccuWeather Steve Williams on Southern Maine's official weather station. 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
1: 844-500-4242. We are here on C-SPAN 2. Welcome to the listeners, to the viewers of C-SPAN 2. And this is my new book, Mass Corruption, Volume 2, The Text. 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There are lots of other great books there, and we'll tell you more about them as we go through the week. Joining us now on the line is Kimberly Ritchie. She is the Assistant Secretary for Civil Rights in the Department of Education, and we're just having we wanted to talk as we approach the beginning of the new school year. Kimberly Ritchie, thanks for being with us here on the Howie Carr Show.
2: Hey Howie, it's such an honor to be with you. Thank you so much for having me.
1: So what should parents think is going to be different? I guess the first thing I should ask you, you guys are dealing with the Harvard situation and some of these other schools that don't want to play ball in return for federal funds. Are you having any luck whatsoever with negotiating with some of the so-called elite schools?
2: Yes, Howie, thank you so much. I'm so glad you started with that. I assumed that your listeners would have a keen interest in the administration's work with regard to Harvard, and I'm so proud to report that we have worked extensively to protect Harvard students from discrimination, especially in light of the Supreme Court's recent decision in the Students for Fair Admissions case, which, of course, as you know, found sweeping racial discrimination in admissions at the university. My office, the office that I get to oversee, is actually currently investigating Harvard for continuing to illegally consider race in admissions, in addition to continuing acts of anti-Semitism. So I am currently investigating Harvard, but as you know, over the last year, the administration has found Harvard repeatedly in violation of certain provisions of federal law. But we are staying committed. We're staying focused. We're going to use every tool in our toolbox to protect the students at Harvard from ongoing discrimination.
1: Now, correct me if I'm wrong. I don't follow this as closely as I should, but isn't Yale just really giving the Trump administration the finger, and everybody in the beautiful people are saying, "Oh, Yale, what a great place," and Harvard shouldn't even be trying to negotiate? Is that a fair description of the situation between Harvard and Yale?
2: Yeah, you know, I think we have engaged so much with Yale over the last year and a half, Howie. There have definitely been ups, there have definitely been downs, but we are seeing movement. I'm proud of that. We are focusing on continuing to enforce the law, and we're going to continue to do that. We're going to make sure that these schools know and that these schools understand that under Title VI, under Title IX, when the law says you cannot discriminate on the basis of sex, that means biological sex, and when it says you cannot discriminate on the basis of race, that means every race, any race, color, or national origin. So we are certainly seeing movement, and that is thanks to the president's leadership and to Secretary McMahon's leadership.
1: All right. Now, you know, the cudgel that you have, obviously, is cutting off funds. But, you know, then the universities like Harvard, they just go to the courthouse in Boston where you have all these people like the judge who said Harvard wasn't discriminating against white and Asian students back 6-7 years ago. It had to go to the Supreme Court. You keep getting hamstrung by these federal judges, don't you?
2: Yeah, I mean, that has certainly been a challenge, you know, and I think our position, the Trump administration's position, is that we know what the law says, we know discrimination, and we're going to continue to root it out. And, you know, Howie, one of the things that we've had to do is really step back and examine all the tools that we have at our disposal. Of course, you mentioned the biggest one, which is the ultimate withholding of federal funds, which means that, you know, once we do find a school in violation, we take the appropriate steps, we follow the appropriate processes, and we are ultimately able to withhold funds. But we also have other tools. And, you know, last year, the Department of Education actually placed Harvard on heightened cash monitoring. So we do have these other tools that we are continuing to use, and we are going to continue to use every tool at our disposal to hold schools accountable.
1: Yeah, you know, we read stories in places like the Boston Globe, which is an apologist for Harvard, obviously, and they say, oh, the schools are having to cut back on their administrators because of the reduction in federal funds. And let me tell you, Kim Ritchie, I think you probably know this, but that makes most of us very happy who voted for Donald Trump. That there are so many more bureaucrats and administrators. There are more administrators now in most of these schools, and the more the quote-unquote elite they are, the more likely it is. There's more administrators than there are faculty members. It's crazy.
2: Yeah,
1: people
2: who
1: are teaching courses.
2: Right.
1: It's crazy. There's no need for this.
2: That's right. That's right. Yeah. No, I think that's something that we see across both higher ed and K-12, Howie, and something that, you know, that I know states are certainly looking at. But there are situations where educational institutions can certainly be top heavy. And of course, one of the things that we advocate for is, as we believe that those closest to the student know what's best for those students. And so we certainly want to see as many resources as possible going straight to students, going straight into the classroom. And we're going to continue to emphasize that.
1: How about I don't know what the federal policy can be about that, but there are all these surveys that are coming out that the percentage of the American people who think that a college education is worth the investment in time and financial resources is lower than it has ever been before in the history of polling. And I know why I think it is, but why do you think that is?
2: Yeah, you know, I think that there are hardworking Americans out there who are having to take a step back and really evaluate what is it that I want to do with my future? What are the options that are going to allow me to achieve my goals? And, you know, as you indicated from the polling, individuals, families, students are really taking a step back and saying, is that degree that I'm going to waste hundreds of thousands of dollars on, is that going to get me what I want for my future? Is that the best path forward? And I think that, you know, we've seen higher education institutions move so far to the left and so far towards, towards indoctrination that parents and families are just saying, is that really what I want for my student? Do I want to spend that kind of money? Is it going to get me the job that I want to get? And then on top of it, is the college going to be pushing ideologies that we as a family or we as parents or students just flat out disagree with?
1: It seems that there are a lot more private schools in the Northeast than the other parts of the country, but they're all over the country. And the marginal ones, the smaller ones, the ones with lesser endowments, the less prestigious ones, they seem to be toppling over at an ever increasing rate. I mean, how many of these colleges do you think are going to be around in 20? I mean, or how many are going to be gone in 20 years? These smaller private schools.
2: Yeah, that's a great question, Howie. I don't know that I know the answer to that. You know, I personally went to a private Christian undergraduate college, only had a couple, you know, 2,000 or 3,000 students. It was a great education for me. But at the end of the day, higher ed is going to have to adjust and figure out whether they are meeting the needs of their consumers, whether they're meeting the needs of customers. And if they're not, they're going to have to adjust to make the right kind of changes. And frankly, just justify to American families and students about why an investment in their institution is worth it.
1: We're speaking to Assistant Secretary for Civil Rights of the Department of Education, Kim Ritchie. What about transgender athletics? I mean, it's still a contentious issue, just in most places. What is the Department of Education doing to protect girls' rights in both higher ed and secondary education athletics?
2: Yeah, thank you so much for that question, Howie. You know, one of the best parts of my job in getting to oversee the Office for Civil Rights is that OCR is responsible for enforcing Title IX, which, of course, as you know, is the federal law that protects educational opportunities for women and girls. I'm so fortunate that this is my third time to get to serve in OCR. And what I can tell you is that under President Trump's leadership and under Secretary McMahon's leadership, this is the most aggressive Title IX enforcement in OCR's history. As you know, the prior administration gutted Title IX, interpreted in a way where it protected everything other than biological sex. And so we are fully focused on restoring Title IX to ensure that women and girls not only have equal access to education and athletics, but that they have access to intimate facilities where they're not forced to change or use restrooms in front of biological men. And so we are going full force. We are fighting tooth and nail to hold schools accountable. From enforcement against the main Department of Education to, going back to Harvard, how we started our conversation today. We are starting to see movement, and the NCAA updated its transgender athletic participation policy to limit competition in women's sports. And Harvard, after that, then removed its prior transgender inclusion policy from the university handbook. So we're gonna keep fighting tooth and nail to protect the rights of women and girls to have that equal educational opportunity that Title IX affords them.
1: Do you think Charlie Baker, the former governor of Massachusetts, who was quite a disappointment to a lot of us in the state, especially in his final term, do you think he's interested in the issue of protecting women's rights in intercollegiate sports in the NCAA?
2: Yeah, that's a great question. You know, I want to say again, we were so pleased that the NCAA did update its transgender athletics participation policy. There are still a lot of schools out there that are still allowing individuals to participate in athletics based on their gender identity. And that deprives women from athletic opportunities. And so we are going to

0: fighting on behalf of women and girls, and we want those complaints.
1: Can you send that to Jared, my producer, so we can put a link up? Just tweet it out so people can have that if they need it, because it's very frustrating when this stuff happens and you don't know where to turn, you know. And there's it's just and your kid is, you know, devastated. You know the way it is, and it's just it would
0: Absolutely.
1: Be nice to have a place. It would be nice to have a place to go. So send that to Jared if you would. Talk to Jared off the air. Kim Ritchie, the assistant secretary of for civil rights in the Department of Education. Thank you for being with us. We appreciate it here on the Howie Carr Show.
0: Thank you so much, Howie.
1: Thank you. Come once and you'll understand why my listeners return to Nauset Beach Inn year after year. Many of us think of Cape Cod as the place to be during the summer, but it's super special during the off-season as well. I visited Nauset Beach Inn in Orleans this summer and spoke to several listeners. Jim says he's been coming for the last 7 years. We come here in season and off-season. That's a quote. It's actually better in the off-season, he said. Another listener, Robert, lives in Brewster, which is also on the Cape for those C-SPAN listeners who don't know the geography. But he still comes to the Nauset Beach Inn because he doesn't have the spectacular ocean view from his family's townhouse inland. 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I'm Howie Carr.
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1: How absolutely ignorant would the voters of Maine have to be to unelect the chairman of the Senate Appropriations Committee? 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Look what she's done for this state since she took that chairmanship. 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

0: is back.
1: 844-500-4242. The problem is with a place like Harvard, they've got an endowment of $55 billion or so, and they just think they're going to wait out the Trump administration. But I just like to see them, causing them to have headaches and to have to rethink their insane, racist, classist policies that have been so detrimental to the whole society. And I hope the Trump people keep going after them. What I'd really like to see is a tax. You know, when they in the first Trump administration, they put in a tax of, I think, 1%, and they made it sound like it was a the end of the world. And they want a millionaire's wealth tax. They want a tax on the money income in Massachusetts over $1 million a year, because everybody has to pay their fair share. Harvard, though, not so much. Harvard pays in lieu of taxes, and I've often said, as a former property owner in both Cambridge and Boston, I paid more of my income in property taxes than Harvard ever did. And, in Harvard, we give so much back to the community. What do you really give back to the community? Come on. Who's kidding who? Bob, you're next with Howie Carr. Go ahead, Bob.
2: Oh, okay, Howie. First of all, whatever happened to Mama T? We have no idea. I'm in North Carolina, your former abode.
1: Right.
2: And, we'd like to know what happened to Mama T, and recall a couple of famous quotes from Mr. Dean Rusk and Robert McNamara. We'll fight them over there so we don't have to fight them over here.
1: Yeah, well, I think Mama T is, in some kind of a convalescent or nursing home. She's not doing very well. I don't think anybody has seen her in public in many years, have they, Bob? I don't think so.
2: I don't think so either. Of course, I miss her husband, Forbesy. Brilliant.
1: Yeah, he's the. By the way, people who don't know who are not a regular listener, Mama T is Teresa Hines Carey. She was married to John Forbes Carey. She was married to John Hines, the senator from Pennsylvania, who was killed in the plane crash. And then Carey married her. She was the second heiress worth nine figures that he married. Where the first one was Julia Thorne from the main line of Philadelphia, and the second one was Hines, an Angolan immigrant from Pittsburgh, the other side of the state. I'm Howie Carr.
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1: Hi, it's Matt from the WGAN Morning News. We're going to be back again on Monday, and I'll be talking with Steve Robinson from the Maine Wire. 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
8: From ABC News, I'm Mike Dubusky. The U.S. and Venezuela have struck a deal on oil, which will see the U.S. take majority control of more than 65 billion barrels of oil reserves. A U.S. official says the supply will help fill the U.S. strategic petroleum reserve and, according to President Trump, will lead to substantially lower gas prices. But some analysts say that's not a guarantee. Gas Buddy's Patrick DeHaan.
9: Whenever the U.S. makes a deal like this, first of all, you have to look at Venezuela's constitution, which promises that the natural resources of Venezuela belong to their citizens. And oil companies are going to be looking at this very carefully, because to spend the billions of dollars, they have to have the reliability in what they're about to spend money on. And that's why some oil companies have not yet invested.
8: In Nepal, growing search and rescue efforts as relatives wait for word about missing loved ones after this week's floods. Details from ABC Brick Clennett in Kathmandu.
10: The number of missing people skyrocketing, now nearly 3,000. Among those, at least 90 Americans, like Siddharth Venkatachalam's family.
11: They were, like, excited for this trip.
10: He says he spoke with his mother just hours before the flood, but she, her husband, and sister are still missing.
8: 675 people are confirmed dead in Nepal, 7 more in China. Conservative political commentator Milo Yiannopoulos is now back in the UK after being deported by Immigration and Customs Enforcement. A DHS spokesperson says he chose to overstay his welcome in violation of our country's laws. The jury in Lindsay Clancy's trial went home yesterday with no verdict. Clancy's defense argues she was suffering from postpartum psychosis when she killed her three children in 2023.
12: Passionate voices have surfaced outside this courthouse, some reminding us

0: Remember the young victims, others calling attention to postpartum mental illness. As one advocate told me today, a painful, dark subject has been brought into the light.
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5: When I was in Foxborough over the break for 4th of July, I went by Gillette, and you can see it, cover the sign on it, and it was pretty cool to see how they have set up. 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
8: 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The Sanford Police Department is getting support from the FBI and Maine State Police to investigate a string of shootings across the city this month, that's including an incident earlier in the week where someone openly fired directly on a patrol officer. One Sanford resident, Trisha Forgeria, told our news partners at CBS 13 that she doesn't feel safe going out at night, blaming the cost of housing as a main driver in the violence.
9: There's a lot of people that can't afford the price of an apartment. It's too expensive. They don't have a choice but to live on the street.
8: Police Chief Eric Small is asking residents to rely on official police updates rather than social media rumors while officers work to solve the cases. Central Maine Power customers could be seeing their bills go up around $7 a month this fall. The Press Herald reports that the hike has been packaged as a temporary rate, with CMP asking for around $69 million as a way to temporarily increase revenue while a larger rate case is being deliberated. CMP also claimed that in the original proposal last spring that the increases are necessary relief for its harsh financial realities. The state's Public Utilities Commission has scheduled deliberations on the proposal for early October. And the Oxford Casino and Hotel could soon be under new ownership.
10: Parent company Churchill Downs provided CBS 13 with part of its latest earnings report, revealing plans to evaluate potential buyers for 8 gaming locations nationwide, including the Oxford property. Company officials say there's no set timetable for a deal, and it remains uncertain whether a sale will actually take place. For now, operations at Oxford Casino are expected to continue as usual. Tony Randazzo, News Radio, WGAN.
8: Now here's your latest AccuWeather forecast from Steve Williams.
11: Sun and clouds, a less humid day today. Look for a high this afternoon at 76. Partly cloudy tonight, low 57. And then cloudy tomorrow with a high of 81.
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16: Welcome to the Howie Carr Show, 844-500-4242, and especially welcome to the C-SPAN 2 audience that's with us this week. And this is a New England-based talk show, and you can get us across various platforms, streaming, social media, etc., when we're not on C-SPAN. I'll tell you about it a little bit later on. We're big into Massachusetts, Maine, New Hampshire, all of New England, but New England has the last two primary states in the country every year. Massachusetts, our primaries are next week, September 1st, and New Hampshire primaries are September 8th. Those are the last in the country. And so the primary season is heating up in both states. In Massachusetts, there are two statewide primary fights: one Republican for governor, one Democrat for the U.S. Senate. The Secretary of State has said that they're not getting a lot of action. There's not an overwhelming amount of interest in the Democrat Senate fight or the Republican governor fight. But there are some interesting district attorney races, and they're Democrat primaries across the board in Norfolk County, where the guy who prosecuted Karen Reed is leaving office. Barnstable County, down on the Cape, and a first-term incumbent is being challenged. There's a tough fight among three candidates in Suffolk County, and there's another one that hasn't gotten as much ink, but it's the biggest county in the state. It's Middlesex County, and the incumbent Marion Ryan has been there for a number of years, and she is 71 years old, seeking another term, and she's being opposed by one of her former deputies, David Solit, who's 50 years old. And it's an interesting fight, and I don't think she's done a very good job, honestly. And today, in an unusual turn of events, Marion Ryan, who's listed as a progressive, was not endorsed by both Boston newspapers. Both Boston newspapers, my newspaper, the Boston Herald, conservative paper, more conservative, and the Boston Globe, very liberal paper, both endorsed David Solit, who's running to unseat his former boss. And I wanted to have David Solit, who I think is a very good candidate, a very straight arrow guy. I know him a little bit from the campaign, and I wanted to just have him on. David, first of all, congratulations on getting the two endorsements. I don't know what newspaper endorsements ever meant, let alone now, but it certainly speaks volumes about the incumbent, Marion Ryan, that you can't get the endorsement of either newspaper, I think.
17: I appreciate it, Howie. It's great to be with your listeners. I definitely was excited to get both of these endorsements, and it was a thrill to get them on the same day. It's true that anybody that reads the papers in Boston knows that the Globe and the Herald don't always see eye to eye on every issue, but they do on this, and I think that's compelling.
16: Now, and both newspapers mentioned a scandal that has been unfolding here. There have been so many state police scandals going back to the Karen Reed days and further back than that, and many more. There's another scandal just revealed today about a guy on the Mass Pike stopping young female motorists. But this scandal that Marion Ryan has presided over or didn't know anything about, it's one of the most serious cases of corruption in recent years in Massachusetts. Do you want to tell people about the Scott Quigley case?
17: Yeah, Howie, I can describe the outlines of the case. So your listeners may know, but some of them may not, that every district attorney's office has within it a plainclothes detective unit of state police detectives. And in every county but Suffolk County, these detectives are assigned to handle all of the homicide cases. The homicide cases are run by the DA's office and what they call the State Police Detective Unit, the SPDU, in Middlesex County plays a critical role in investigating homicides, in complex narcotics cases, in public corruption cases. They work within the physical building of the DA's office, so the relationships become very close. appropriately,

0: but also they're involved in some of the most important, most critical cases to public safety. So making sure that you have a high-functioning state police detective unit is very important for making sure the DA's office does a good job.
1: And this guy, Scott Quigley, he in December of 2023, remember that December 2023, he went out and apparently had a few drinks with at least one other, maybe more members of the state police detective unit. And then he left the bar in Woburn, where the office is. And he was going 59 miles an hour in his state unmarked cruiser in a 35 mile an hour zone, crossed a double yellow line and struck a van for disabled people, and he fatally injured a 37-year-old Special Olympian. He was taken to the hospital, and they took a blood alcohol test, and it was 0.114, which is way above the legal limit of 0.08. And yet, no one in the public, including the defense lawyers that were representing clients that were being charged by the DA's office and the civil lawyers who were suing on behalf of the deceased person, they never knew the identity of the state cop Scott Quigley for more than a year, and they never got his blood alcohol content for 2 years. And Marion Ryan, your opponent, says she didn't know anything about it.
0: That is right, that is hard for me to understand. Particularly striking in today's Boston Globe editorial. The Globe repeated that apparently Marion Ryan told the editorial board that she did not even know that one of her own troopers had been involved in the crash.
1: Let me read you the exact quote from the Globe editorial. Yet how she did not know that a homicide investigator in the DA's office was involved in a serious cruiser crash at the time that it happened is difficult to understand. She told the editorial board she was never notified about the crash or Quigley's alleged intoxication. And yet since this story is broken, the Herald broke it, we can take credit for it. Quigley has been suspended without pay. He's been indicted for motor vehicle homicide. At least three members of the state police who knew about it or covered it up in the office have been transferred out. One of the civilian employees of the department knew about it. I mean, this is pretty bad for somebody who is a district attorney in the largest county in the state of Massachusetts, isn't it?
0: It's certainly, it's hard to swallow, Howie.
1: What do you, why, you know this woman very well. Let me just put it to you bluntly. Why are you running against her, Dave Sullivan?
0: I think that the Middlesex District Attorney's Office has a critical duty to protect people. And I love this office. I've worked in this office for 24 years. I was a domestic violence prosecutor. I was an organized crime prosecutor. I was the first chief of the Cyber Protection Unit, which was a unit dedicated to fighting online child exploitation and cyber frauds. And then for the last 6 years, I ran the Cold Case Homicide Unit. My job was to get justice for victims that had slipped through the cracks, victims of sexual assault by strangers, and victims of murder. I love doing that work. I was named in 2025 for that work as the Middlesex County Prosecutor of the Year, but I resigned the week after because I could see that there were things we were supposed to be doing to protect people, and we were not doing it. And that was a direct result of the leadership or the failure of leadership from the incumbent DA. And that's, I decided I was going to do something about it.
1: You know, she signed a document during the BLM situation in 2020. She said she wouldn't take any contributions from the police unions. I'm going to read you a quote. She signed this document along with several George Soros type district attorneys who are now in jail who have been recalled from office across the country. Quote, "The interest being advanced by police unions is not safety of our communities, but rather protecting themselves and maintaining the harmful, broken criminal legal system. Sounds like what Scott Quigley, the cop who was allegedly drunk, benefited from, a harmful, broken legal system, and she was denouncing it. When police misconduct occurs, she signed this document, your opponent, it is our responsibility to consider those cases with the same objectivity and analysis we apply to any other case. Do you think she did that in the Quigley case, David Sola?
0: I think that the what I would say, Howie, is that particularly striking to me is the idea that her view that ethics requires that a district attorney not get support from the men and women who work in law enforcement, who wear the uniform, who do the critical work every day, who chase suspects through backyards and pick up cartridge casings in the aftermath of shootings, that those people are somehow off limits, but that it is appropriate to collect campaign contributions from people whose living is representing accused offenders in the courts of Middlesex County. And by the way, I see nothing wrong with a district attorney accepting support from criminal defense attorneys. I have done defense work in the United States Army. That is an important part of the Constitution. I'm proud to have the support of defense attorneys who do their constitutional duty, but it makes no sense to me to say the district attorney should be supported by the defense bar, but should disclaim support from their teammates in solving crimes. That makes no sense at all.
1: The primary is next Tuesday, a week from today, and David Solit is running against the incumbent Marion Ryan. She needs to go, if I can be so bold as to say that. And the early voting is going on now in Middlesex County, so you can vote. And if people want to read more about your campaign and learn more about why you're running, David Solit, where should they go?
0: They should go to davidsolit.com. That's DavidSolet.com. They can follow me on Facebook. They can follow me on Instagram. They can see, read stories about cold cases I solved, including a Boston Magazine profile of the oldest cold case homicide ever successfully prosecuted in Massachusetts. They can read about things I want to do differently, including cracking down on the flow of illegal firearms into the hands of convicted felons and closing public safety loopholes that are putting people in danger.
1: And you're backed by a lot of your former colleagues that that left the office. You're backed by a lot of the survivors and the victims that you've worked with over the years. And that those are the people you're going to be campaigning with here in these this final week, correct?
0: I am, Howie. And I would say I'm also backed by some of the best female prosecutors ever to come out of the Middlesex District Attorney's Office, including the woman who literally wrote the book on sexual assault and domestic violence prosecution in Massachusetts, Lisa McGovern, who was the woman who personally prosecuted Jared Remy for the murder that all your listeners know about, and also by one of the most talented young prosecutors to come out of our office, a young woman named Ashley Mastrangelo, who is currently the lead prosecutor for Suffolk County, handling the Dr. Todd case that involves allegations.
1: Which is going to be a national, it's going to be a national trial. She's going to become a household name in the next year or so. For sure.
0: Both of those terrific women attorneys are supporting my candidacy, which I think says a lot.
1: And both of them left Marion Ryan's office, who's running as a paragon of women's rights and women's political plans. But a lot of the women are supporting David Solit. David, congratulations, and I really hope you win. And I'm so glad you got these endorsements. I hope they mean something, and I hope people will take a closer look at this race before they vote next week. Thanks for being with us, and good luck.
0: And I appreciate you letting your listeners know how important these races are.
1: Thank you, David. 844-500-4242. David Solit, he's running in the Middlesex County, the largest county in the Commonwealth. Here we go again. As you drive around, you are seeing more and more real estate for sale signs. Nothing stigmatizes a piece of property more than when it just sits there on the market. That for sale sign gets moldy and starts to wobble. Real estate has definitely softened, and some areas are very stagnant with growing numbers of listings. What can you do to get more eyes on your property? The process which creates a huge buzz and stimulates activity around your property is auction. 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
1: For the C-SPAN listeners, we have a poll question every day. 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Jared, what's the poll question? What are the results thus far?
2: Today's poll question is, do you agree with Abdul Al-Sayed that circumcision and castration are pretty much the same thing? Yes, no, or I'm not a biologist.
1: No, I'm not. Someone on the text line said it's like comparing getting a crew cut to having your head chopped off. I think that's a good analogy. Of course, it's very different.
2: Yeah, 92% of the audience says no, 7% say they are not biologists, and 1% say yes.
1: All right. Abdul Al-Sayed, this was an amazing interview last night on Fox. It was comic gold, I think. And he's been down on the NFL. You know, he doesn't like the NFL. I mean, again... The Democrats have a party with people who work for a living. People who work for a living, guys especially, like watching football. Cut 7.
3: You said the NFL was racist. What did you mean by that?
4: Look, I think for Colin Kaepernick's sake, I think he should have had several more years in the NFL. Now, I think he's a pretty damn good quarterback. I think, unfortunately, he lost a lot of time, but... The bigger question right now when it comes to football, look, I know you guys like to think I don't like football, but I'm happy to line up against anybody who thinks that I don't like football. And I'll just tell you, the bigger issue that we have for football right now is I looked at ticket prices to try and go and see a game with my family. It's astronomical, through the roof. Now, I think football used to be the kind of thing that you could enjoy with people.
3: It's another dodge, Abdul.
4: So you want to talk about football, I want to talk about access to football.
3: I asked you if you thought the NFL was racist because you said the NFL was racist, and now you're talking about ticket prices.
4: No, I'm just telling you, the NFL is too expensive. The NFL is too expensive. You don't agree?
3: All right, so you don't think it's racist anymore?
4: I get it.
3: All right, well, I'm glad. You don't think the NFL is racist anymore. That's good.
4: Most people can't afford that. Bigger issue with the NFL. You want to talk about the NFL. The bigger issue with the NFL is too many people can't afford it. I get you probably can't.
1: What a fraud. We'll be right back. I'm Howie Carr.
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6: 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A 27-year-old Old Town man is behind

0: and bars after allegedly launching a violent multi-hour attack on his mother. Prosecutors say Nathan Legrassi woke up his mother Thursday morning by hitting her with a 25-pound barbell plate before attacking her with a butter knife and pliers. Police say Legrassi then held her captive in a car for 2 hours, taking her phone and wallet before fleeing into the woods. Following a massive regional manhunt, Legrassi was arrested early Friday morning in Orono. He faces multiple charges. Gun rights organizations are taking their fight against Maine's 72-hour waiting period to the U.S. Supreme Court.
1: Advocacy groups, including the Sportsman's Alliance of Maine, filed an appeal asking the High Court to overturn the 2024 law, arguing it unconstitutionally blocks law-abiding citizens from obtaining firearms for self-defense. A federal appeals court upheld the restriction earlier this year. If the Supreme Court takes the case, the ruling could set a major legal precedent nationwide. Tony Randazzo, News Radio, WGAN.
0: And in the wake of legendary country star Dolly Parton's death this past week, part of her legacy will be making its way up to Maine's children's hands. Parton's Imaginary Library, a program that mails free books to kids from birth to age 5, will be expanding their services to the Skowhegan Public Library in Somerset County. Our news partners at CBS 13 spoke to Library Director Angie Herrick, who says the program makes reading more accessible for kids before they go to school for the first time.
2: It was eye-opening to me to see that some kids come to kindergarten and they don't know how a book even mechanically works, like how to turn the pages or how the story flows.
0: Organizers say they hope to have the Somerset County program running by the end of the year. Now here's Steve Williams with your latest AccuWeather forecast.
3: Sun and clouds, a less humid day today. Look for a high this afternoon at 76. Partly cloudy tonight, low 57. And then cloudy tomorrow with a high of 81.
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5: 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I wish this world was smaller and we didn't have internet. 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
7: The texters are telling me more about all these rebuilt below the belt procedures that I want to know about. I don't have any need for it to know all this stuff. I'm not planning to have anything done. I never was planning to have anything done. And I really, it's like learning the rules of cricket. It's just not necessary. I've got better things to do with my time. Mark, you're next with Howie Carr. Go ahead, Mark.
8: Hey, good afternoon, Howie.
7: Hi.
8: Have you ever noticed that these male left-wing politicians, they all have one thing in common? I mean, and I noticed it on this El Sayed guy recently. They all have the Fertakta bracelets, you know, with the big brown beads or the fabric, raggy-looking bracelets, or even the cheap plastic one, Charlie Parker, who's famous for wearing them. It drives me crazy, and you know, and what are they trying to show by wearing these things?
7: I have no idea. I don't understand this guy at all. I mean, what is he? What's his whole rap? I mean, why did his family come to the United States if they hated it so much? Same thing with Ilhan Omar. Why would you go to a place where you despise everything? Mark,
8: and
7: I mean,
8: who's coaching these guys? Who's telling them what to say when they're in front of a camera on national TV? I mean, All they have to do is ask him a couple of questions, and they expose themselves.
7: Right. I mean, whoever's telling them, they should fire them, because they're really not doing a great job. This is a great one here on the Michigan. ICE just picked up a child rapist, and Jesse Waters asked him the obvious question here. Cut five.
9: Abdul, you got a guy,
10: yes,
9: in Michigan.
10: So are American citizens.
9: You got a guy.
10: Look,
9: let me just say
10: something. We have a responsibility
9: to get
10: back to the conversation about the broader issues.
9: Okay.
10: Well, you cut me off, Jesse, and you said we're going to have a good conversation, so I'd like to do that. I just want to answer the point. When I travel the state, and I have traveled my state, more people are asking me about how they're going to afford their gas and groceries. They're not asking me about immigration.
9: Well, they also don't want to get molested. Abdul, you got a guy here from Southeast Asia, molested a kid. ICE just picked him up. You want that guy to stay in Michigan?
10: I'm glad that guy got picked up, but that's a different thing than saying that INS would not have picked him up. Jesse, you're too smart for this.
9: Come it's on. A bureaucratic that is a game you're game. Playing, and that's
10: guy,
9: a dodge.
10: You point to him, you say,
9: you need guys ICE, to get ICE these guys out of the country.
10: And therefore, ICE, we need ICE. I'm just saying, look, playing by your own rules. When we had INS, we had fewer people doing the things that you're
9: that's
10: talking about.
9: That's because Biden
10: so
9: didn't blow open the border back
10: the time
9: then.
10: When we had that.
9: All right, that's because Biden didn't blow open the border back then.
10: That's not a nice
9: then.
10: Question. That's,
9: all right.
10: That's a CBP question.
9: No,
10: Jesse,
9: you guys let in
10: question.
9: A ton of people, and we got to get them out.
7: We didn't used to have this problem. Yeah, you used to have to sign an affidavit. You used to have a sponsor to come into the country, and the sponsor would sign and say he would support you if you so that you wouldn't become a charge on the state, a public charge. You used to have to go down to the police station every 6 months and give a good account of yourself that you hadn't committed any crimes. Those days are long gone. And why did it take him 3 seconds to respond when he said, are you glad that guy's off the street? Why did it? Wasn't that an automatic yes? I would think it is. Sean, you're next with Howie Carr. Go ahead, Sean.
11: Hey, Howie. I was thinking about this. I don't know. What are we calling it today? Gender reassignment, sex change.
7: They call it gender reassignment or gender affirmation. I call it genital mutilation, I think, is the and juvenile genital mutilation. That's even worse. But isn't that what it is? It's mutilating genitalia, isn't it?
11: Absolutely. So as I'm thinking about it, we let murderers out of jail in this state because their brains aren't fully developed if they commit the offense
7: Correct. For
11: a certain age. Yet we're letting children, honestly,
7: yeah,
11: make these decisions.
7: Sean, I don't think you can get a tattoo if you're 14 or 15 years old. If you can't get a tattoo, how can you agree to genital mutilation?
11: Well, you certainly can't smoke. You got to be 21
7: right.
11: Now, I believe.
7: Yeah, you're not allowed to buy cigarettes if you're under a certain age. Period. Nobody under, you know, if you were born, I think, in the 21st century, you're not, or you're maybe like up to 2020 to 2005, you're not allowed to buy. After that, you're not allowed to buy cigarettes, period. Yeah. How is that possible? I mean, cigarettes aren't good for you, but, you know, it's better to be smoking a couple of packs of Marlboros a day for 10 years than it is to get your family jewels chopped off. You can recover from sometimes, most of the time, you can recover from smoking two packs a day when you're young. You're not going to regrow the family jewels. I agree. Chris, what are you laughing at, Taylor? It's true. I'm not a doctor. I just play one on C-SPAN sometimes. Chris, you're next with Howie Carr. Go ahead, Chris.
12: Hey, Howie. Long time, many times. You know,
7: thanks.
12: The problem is these people are perverts. And they're pedophiles, and you know, no kid has this stuff in their mind. There's a grown-up somewhere that's put this in their mind.
7: Right,
12: no,
7: I agree.
12: Need to be if it's a school teacher doing it, they need to be fired. If the school has that as a program, it needs to be shut down. And I'm not sorry to say, if it's a parent, they need those kids taken away, because this is abuse. You know, a child depends, all kids depend on us. You know, growing up in Massachusetts and in inner city projects, I lived on D Street, eventually ended up in the Weymouth projects. I mean, you know, the neighborhood took care of you. the grown-ups, even in the bad neighborhoods, they looked out, and if you did something wrong, they watched out for you. But now it's like kids can't depend on the grown-ups to look out for them. You know, the grown-ups right. are like, oh, yeah, sure, go ahead and do something as crazy and insane as getting, you know, your male junk chopped off. You know, these people really need to be arrested. And until that happens, they're going to keep going. And when that guy's in the interview, I don't know why the interviewer is looking at him going, well, okay, so you're a pedophile. You want to talk to little kids about sex. You're no different than a
7: or how about a how, or if you want to if you don't like the word pedophile, they say I don't want to have sex. How about statist? How about isn't it a way of torturing a kid, male or female? To hurt, you're hurting the kid. Why would you do something like that? And you're right, the projects, you know, the projects weren't perfect, obviously. There's a lot of terrible stuff going on. That's where Whitey Bulger came out of. But think about what happened a couple of years ago when Michelle Wu, they had the transvestite, the transgender party in South Boston, and one of the transvestites died of a drug overdose. The cops came in, and they find five little kids naked in the back room. And Michelle Wu would never release the police reports. Remember that? 84. I remember it. One of the many police reports they never opened for us. 84. They never gave us. They never turned over. 844-500-4242. 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
19: 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But under Troy Jackson's failed leadership in Augusta, our high schools dropped to dead last. And while Maine education collapsed under Jackson, electricity rates skyrocketed and housing costs more than doubled during his time in office, the highest rate in New England. Now, Augusta insider Troy Jackson wants you to give him a promotion. And since he can't run on his failed record, dark money PACs are spending millions to prop up Jackson and lie about Susan Collins. But independent fact checkers prove those attacks are false,

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0: Howie Carr is back.
1: 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Silver Dave, what's happening on the precious metal front right now this month?
2: Howie, thanks for having me on. 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And we're very happy about that. So it's going quite well, Howie.
1: Yeah, it's, I wish I had some down here on the Cape. I'd like to hold them up for the camera. They are really cool, the silver bits. Now, you know, silver's had kind of a rocky ride this year. Am I right about that, Silver Dave?
2: Oh man, definitely. We've seen an all-time high at the beginning of the year. Silver price went up to around $120, and then it dropped very fast down close to around $75. Now the silver price is still hanging around 75. However, you know, last year the silver price was around 30. So, you know, most guys are up double, if not more than that. But for a brief period of time, you were about 4X, and then it came back and kind of leveled. But it does look like we're getting ready to see some price movement again. I won't be surprised if we see another bull run in this next coming month.
1: You know, you sent me a story. Is silver or Bitcoin the right choice for you? I don't understand. I don't do any

0: research on it, but I don't understand why you would want Bitcoin or crypto when you could have silver or gold.
1: Me too. The thing is that a lot of the cryptocurrencies are made to appeal to people who are interested in an alternative to the conventional system. The problem with the cryptocurrencies is that they aren't anything. What I mean by that is that silver, the value of silver and gold comes from its usefulness as a material to make things. Mm-hmm. And more than 50% of all patented things in the U.S. Patent and Trademark Office have silver somewhere in the ingredients. Well, Bitcoin and the other thousands of cryptocurrencies that are out there, they don't actually have any usefulness to keep. And as Warren Buffett says, it operates on the greater fool theory, the idea that you're going to sell it to the next greater fool for more money. And that's the only theoretical value the cryptos have, is that you're going to sell it to the next guy for more money. But it's not a material. You can't use it for anything. You can't make anything without it. You can't even see it. And it doesn't actually exist except on your computer.
0: So you have in the, if you follow the European media, they have, the Iranians have been hacking in to British power plants. Now, who's to say that the Iranians or the North Koreans or some, you know, Dr. No type, freelance terrorist group couldn't hack into all the Bitcoin cryptocurrency and just wipe it off the face of the earth, wipe it off the face of the planet? Is there, I mean, if you don't have physical assets, what do you really have? I mean, am I being a Luddite by saying that, Silver Dave, by asking that question?
1: No, I don't think so at all. I think that is a very legitimate concern. And to me, not only do I think it's possible something like that could happen, I would even say that I think it might even be likely that someday something's going to go wrong and that the people that own the cryptos are going to see it go back to zero. Now, it might go up for a period of time and then go to zero, and then you've got nothing. But when you have a physical silver in your hand, when you've got silver bits in your hand, you know that they're there. It's not theoretical. And no one can hack them out of your pocket on the internet. So I'm much, much more, my bias is towards actual things, tangible things. And so I like silver, I like gold, I like tools, I like equipment, I like things I can use. But the cryptos, to me, it not only is it not anything, but they even refer to them as coins when they are not coins. They refer to the process of accumulating Bitcoin as Bitcoin mining when it isn't mining. And when you call things by the improper name, that tells me it's fake, that there's something hiding here. Like, they're trying to tantalize people with these words that aren't correct.
0: Bitcoin mining, it's like having a unicorn ranch, right?
1: Yeah, unicorn ranch. Oh, yeah, come to the unicorn ranch. Whoa, wait a second. I have a feeling that there's a scam when you tell me to come to your unicorn ranch.
0: So you have a physical store. You're not a mail order place. You can buy through online, but you have your own store. People can come and visit you. How do they get to local Silver Mint?
1: Okay, that's a great question. 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We'll ship it to you, or you come in our store. And also, if people are interested in learning a little more about silver versus crypto and XRP, tonight on Local Silver Mint YouTube channel, we have a video coming out, Local Silver Mint on YouTube, that's going to talk about that very thing. And that'll be coming out at 4:45 tonight. Please feel free to check it out.
0: 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And you're open. You're open how many days a week?
1: We're open Tuesday through Saturday, so 5 days a week.

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0: Sunday.
1: So if you're getting getting into the White Mountains into New Hampshire for the last these last few days of summer before Labor Day, stop on by a local Silver Mint, and you're there every day, right? People can meet you. They like to meet you, right?
0: I'm there some days. I won't say I'm there every day, but there's a good chance if you come in, you can meet me. If I'm not there, we have awesome staff members who will serve you. 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They're awesome. Yeah. I really love them.
1: Yeah, if you remember the old dimes before they made them out of alloys or whatever they make them out of now, these are like the old style dimes, and they're really cool, and they have on the side. They, what do you call that? The ridges. They have the ridges on the side like an old dime.
0: Right.
1: 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I think you'll like them. I have a bunch. I'm probably going to get some more. 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I'm Howie Carr.
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6: 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An early morning house fire in West Paris has left a home heavily damaged, but working smoke alarms helped everyone inside escape safely.
7: Fire crews responded to 31 Smith Street around 3:45 Friday morning. Three people and two dogs got out without injury, although one cat tragically died. State Fire Marshal's investigators found the fire started accidentally in the basement due to improper disposal of wood-staining rags. The American Red Cross is assisting the family. Tony Randazzo, News Radio, WGAN.
6: Sticking with early morning house fires, there was one in Kittery that left one cat dead as well. The fire started around 1:15 Thursday morning at a home on Turney Hill Road. Smoke alarms alerted the three occupants inside, and a neighbor also knocked on the door to alert them. Investigators determined that the fire originated outside the house in an area of a grill located adjacent to it. Due to the extensive damage and instability of the structure, investigators were unable to determine the exact cause of the fire and has classified the cause as undetermined. In brighter news, the 161st Acton Fair is on its third day today. The Border Towns event kicked off Thursday and runs through tomorrow. Alongside usual fair activities, the Acton Fair also features a car show, baking contest, a women's skillet throwing competition, as well as helicopter rides. Here's one of the pilots of those helicopters, who spoke with our news partners at CBS 13.
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0: hour, depending. So you can go pretty far in a pretty short amount of time.
1: Organizers say they spend all year gearing up for this event. Well, hopefully weather will be nice for the fairgoers. And speaking of the weather, here's Steve Williams with your latest AccuWeather forecast.
2: Tonight, partly cloudy, low 57. Increasing cloudiness for tomorrow and the high 81. And then for Monday, partly sunny, a very nice day, the high 75.
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6: I'm never better, and you?
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6: Couple of things. As we approach the end of the month,
5: we're there.
6: So I got a case out of Arkansas, and basically, you know, it's always make sure you get capacity before you make changes to your documents. So this is an interesting case where, you know, someone wanted to make changes that one kid decided after one of the parents died to help the mother change the revocable trust.
5: Is help in quotes here.
6: Helps in quotes. So we're going to see how that plays out, obviously. And of course, the other kid who was cut out wasn't so happy about this. And so it's interesting to see how it plays out, though, and whether or not it actually works, because there is a little twist to this one. So it's going to be good to learn about that. But at least a revocable trust was done by husband and wife, and you can see how the planning actually plays out. So that's good news. Then we head over to Southern District in West Virginia. So Southern District Court, it's in West Virginia. In this case, we're really going to learn the differences between a special needs trust and a self-settled and a third-party special needs trust, because here John was collecting SSI benefits, which was an asset-based situation. Then he lost benefits, but interestingly enough, when he was reapplying, his dad died and left him $45,000 as an inheritance. Not a great idea, but again, I think we're going to learn how to treat your special needs, you know, beneficiaries, children, etc., so that they don't lose governmental benefits. So I think we can learn a lot from this case, because there are plenty of folks out there who have special needs children. So folks, that's a little bit about what we're going to do, but you know, it is the end of the month. It's the last chance to get it. And these are some great planning cases, but many times when we're entering a nursing home, we either haven't planned or we have planned, but there's still assets that are outside of the trust and need protected. And this guide, last minute Medicaid eligibility, will help you understand what's countable and what's non-countable, how to switch things and save assets last minute when you're faced with going into the nursing home, like how a house is treated versus a rental property, versus a 401k and an IRA. And by the way, folks, they're treated differently for married couples and single people. So a little something for everyone, whether you've planned or you've not planned, when you're faced with a nursing home care, get the guide. It's the end of the month, folks. 866-848-5699 or legalexchangeshow.com. 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And you can always go to our Cushing & Dolan PC Instagram page for more information. Let's head over to Arkansas, shall we? So George and Helen lived in Kansas

0: until they retired to Alaska. I'm sorry, it's not Arkansas, it's Alaska.
1: Okay.
0: My mistake. Till they retired to Alaska. And they owned property in both states. They were close to their one son, Doug, but sometimes they had a estranged relationship with their son, Larry. So on July 2014, they established a revocable trust to be used for their care, for their lives. Also, note in this case that this trust remained revocable until both spouses died.
1: Okay.
0: Which is a little strange, but we'll come back to that. Then they transferred about $4.2 million of assets to the trust. It did state that upon the death of both of them, certain real estate specific property would go to Doug, and everything else was equally to both kids. Mm-hmm. 2018, George died. Interestingly enough, 2 weeks later, Doug, the good son, apparently.
1: Allegedly.
0: Calls Helen. Helen's attorney, mom's attorney, and basically wants to amend the trust to eliminate Larry.
1: So help mom by helping himself.
0: So the attorney said, you better get letters of capacity from the doctor. So two doctors examine Helen and conclude independently that she definitely has capacity. The attorney then also made his own determination as to whether or not she had capacity and then proceeded to amend the trust to eliminate Larry. Well, in 2020, a couple years later, September, Helen dies. Doug, the good son apparently, petitions the court to validate the trust, and of course Larry opposes it. He argues that she lacked capacity, and not to mention that Doug also unduly influenced Helen. 5-day trial. And at the end of the day, they determined that the evidence supporting Helen's capacity, the doctor's testimony, all the other evidence, outweighed the evidence calling anything into question. So Doug wins. Well, Larry wasn't happy, so he appealed. The appellate court affirmed, basically saying that, yes, there was more evidence supporting, you know, Helen's doctors, the testimonies, than there was to believing Larry's expert witnesses. So, interestingly enough, I probably agree with the capacity argument, but I don't feel like they addressed the undue influence part enough.
1: If she had capacity, though, she may have wanted to, maybe her husband didn't agree. But
0: well, husband was already dead.
1: No, I know it.
0: But that's
1: why she waited until he died and said, he's out.
0: Could be. And that might have been what they determined. But again, even when people have capacity, that's why there's an undue influence argument.
1: Right.
0: To say, you know, yeah, you have capacity, but, you know, when you're a little older, you have a son who's pushing you.
1: Yeah.
0: That's not right either. So I'm a little suspect on this case because I don't think I have enough information to know about the undue influence piece, because it does seem like it flies in the face of undue influence. But nevertheless, the point here is that, hey, they had a revocable trust in place. They had a plan. You know, it works, right? It accommodated their wishes, you know, and they really wanted it for their own care, their own benefit first, and that's what it was all about. Then they also wanted certain assets to go to Doug, which was accomplished, and that worked. So again, just not convinced about the undue influence. The part that I want to educate you on here, so, and by the way, this is what estate planning is all about, to make sure your wishes are accomplished, probate's avoided, and probably with the trust they had in place at, you know, $4 million, probably reduced estate taxes. So folks, this stuff works. The thing that was a little troubling for me, and I want you all to take this to note when you're doing your planning, is why on earth did they make it revocable for both lives?
1: Yeah, because that's unusual, right?
0: Yeah, this is strange, right? Because if you do that, then you cannot really shelter any assets for estate tax purposes, right? Because if it's revocable for both lives, then all of the assets will be included on both deaths.
1: Oh.
0: So on the second death, everything that's in there is going to be included. So I don't know if Alaska has an estate tax, but, you know, $4 million would be includable on the second death. Now, Cushing and Dolan, we do these joint trusts and they become irrevocable after the first death, which allows us to shelter assets. But it also allows the surviving spouse to be in control, which is what she was here. Mm-hmm. So that doesn't bode well for why we needed to make it irrevocable. Not only is the surviving spouse in control when it's irrevocable, again allowing us to shelter assets for estate tax purposes, it still grants to the surviving spouse the limited power of appointment to change the trust like she changed it here.
1: Right.
0: So she would have been able to cut children in and out. And, you know, it's limited to children of all generations, of course, but it would have allowed us to cut children in and out of this trust, just like they did here. So it would seem to me that you didn't have to make it revocable for both trusts.
1: I did a little Googling. Alaska does not have an estate tax.
0: That might be a good idea. And that's why, again, I think from an educational standpoint,
1: right.
0: We need to
1: but
0: know
1: she
0: that.
1: Can move. They already moved once.
0: And also, folks, having real estate language in these trusts, allowing us to leave exactly who we want, what we want to each person is super important. Mm-hmm. And so, folks, there you go. Call and get the guide, though. It's the end of the month. If you're faced with entering a nursing home, learn what you can do and what you can't do. 866-848-5699. 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
1: Welcome back into the Legal Exchange with Todd Lutsky. I'm Susan Powers, a financial advisor with the Armstrong Advisory Group, and I'm joined by Todd Lutsky, a partner with the law firm of Cushing & Dolan with a master's in taxation. Where are we headed now, Todd?
0: We're going to head over to West Virginia.
1: Oh, special needs trust. That's
0: Yeah. So we've got John, who started collecting SSI benefits. Now, SSI benefits are asset-based
1: low-income
0: benefits, right? Mm-hmm. You have to have under a certain amount of assets in order to get it. Not so much income, assets.
1: Okay.
0: And so he did this starting in 2003. Then he had to reapply in 2013, so 10 years later, because his benefits were terminated because I guess they thought he was entering a facility or something. Well, January 2014, so right away, he files this reapplication, and the reapplication got denied. Why? Because he received an inheritance from his dad of $45,000.
1: Directly.
0: Mm-hmm. Well, in April of 2014, right away, he's still continuing, a trust got established for the inheritance. And then they continued the application process, still denied, because the administrative law judge said that you could not create his own special needs trust and have it excluded, and the trust was not excluded as a Medicaid trust. So then he appealed, and on appeal, they remanded the case back to the appellate law judge for the appellate law judge to consider whether or not this was income when he was applying and not an asset, okay, prior to the establishment of the trust. There's a rule out there that says if you receive a one-time lump sum settlement of, like, an inheritance, it's income in the first month and then an asset.
1: So if you don't address it.
0: Right. Okay. So it doesn't kick you off. So I think maybe that's what they were pursuing. And they said the administrative law judge came back and still issued an unfavorable ruling to John because he said he found that the resource that John got was cash placed in a bank account that John could liquidate anytime he wanted to. Therefore, it's clearly an asset. Mm-hmm. He had the asset. I'm still not sure they addressed the income issue correctly, but let's just move on. So he's still denied. Well, he appealed, and the appellate court agreed with the administrative law judge that the inheritance was an asset or accountable resource at the time and when John applied for SSI. And at that time, he said the individual could not petition the court to create a trust with their own funds to qualify for the special needs trust exception. What are they talking about there? Well, that's a self-settled trust under the regulations, D4A. They call them D4A trusts. I'll explain that. So I think at the end of the day, folks, you have to really think about what you're doing when, in this case, he was actually disabled or collecting assets on his own. Mm-hmm. But I want to expand this to help us learn about people who have special needs children.
1: Yeah.
0: Or if you have a disability on your own during life and you want to create your own self-settled trust, how do you not run into these problems? And folks, that just comes with planning. Make sure you do your planning, as we always say, especially when you've got special needs situations, so you don't lose benefits. However, nevertheless, there are times we end up in a nursing home and we don't have any planning done, or we've done planning and we have assets left over. You need to call and get the guide. It's the end of the month, folks. Don't just write the check to the nursing home. 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And you can download it there, and always go to Cushing Dolan PC for more information on our Instagram page.
1: So there's a couple different types of special needs trusts, right?
0: Yeah. And I think that's really what people need to focus on. So my first message is always, when you have a special needs child. Let's start with that. You should always remember that you do not have to disinherit the child in order to preserve governmental benefits.
1: Yeah, now, a lot of people do think that they need to do that.
0: They do. They do. In this case, remember, there was actually an inheritance that caused the problem,
1: mm-hmm.
0: right? So it can cause the problem. So if you have a child with special needs, what you need to do is in your revocable trust or in your irrevocable Medicaid trust, if that's the way you want to go, make sure you put language in there that says, upon the death, establish the shares for the children. But in the case of a share established for so-and-so, whatever the child's name is, that will be held in a special needs trust for that child. And the language is, in essence, that the trustee can distribute income and principal out of that trust for that special needs child in the trustee's sole discretion for life.
1: And what is that type of trust called, Todd?
0: That's like a special needs trust.
1: Okay.
0: It's interesting that you ask that because it's the same language we use for people who aren't special needs but want divorce protection.
1: Oh, like I refer to it as the inheritor's trust.
0: Yeah, it's a creditor protection, kind of divorce thing. Protection, yeah. Generation skipping tax protection. Same language, different reason.
1: Okay.
0: Right? And why that's important and why it works for all of these reasons is because the beneficiary of that kind of a share, they don't own it.
1: Mm-hmm.
0: And if they don't own it, in this case, it's not going to cause them to lose governmental benefits. So here, if you're collecting the SSI and he received that $45,000 in a special needs share for his benefit,
1: yep,
0: this would have never been a problem. He wouldn't have ever been kicked off
1: mm-hmm.
0: governmental benefits because he didn't receive it. The trust did. It's also the same reason it works for divorce and creditor protection. You don't own it.
1: Right.
0: So if you don't own it, it's not a marital asset when it comes to getting a divorce to begin with.
1: And if that's the case, then when that special needs child passes away, there's not a payback provision then, right?
0: That's exactly right. So that's what I'm saying here. Note that in this case, this would have been not a problem at all if he had this asset. Mm-hmm. He wouldn't have lost benefits.
1: Yep.
0: But let's switch gears, as you said, just for a minute. What if... And by the way, you're right, no payback provision. Mm-hmm. So when this child dies, it would go to this child's children if they had any.
1: Yep.
0: If they didn't, then it would bounce back to the siblings.
1: Mm-hmm.
0: So it would continue to stay in the bloodline and never having to be used to pay back the state.
1: Yep.
0: Switch that up with a self-settled trust, which is more what should have kind of happened here, but he inherited the money. So let's say, on the other hand, you're not disabled, but you have an accident. Someone hurts you in some way and you get mm-hmm. disabled and you get a settlement.
1: Sure.
0: Well, that's your money.
1: Mm-hmm.
0: And it has to be your money to create a self-settled trust with your money. In this case, what you do is you either have the judge create the trust or a parent or yourself if you're competent.
1: Mm-hmm.
0: But the money never really comes to you. The settlement goes directly into the trust.
1: Okay.
0: And so... it's never going to cause a problem, and transferring it into a self-settled special needs trust for your own benefit is allowed. It will not cause you to lose governmental benefits. You will continue to live your life like you were, and you will continue to enjoy the assets that are in that trust during your life to make your life better.
1: And is that why, because he got those assets directly as an inheritance, it's in his bank account, that he couldn't use that?
0: It's what the judge seems to say.
1: Okay.
0: It's what it seems to say, that it's like you had complete control over these assets.
1: Right.
0: You could have liquidated it. You know, whereas in this case, the only difference, though, is when you do these self-settled trusts, there is a payback provision.
1: Got it.
0: So, you know, at the end of this person's life, if they've received governmental benefits, you got to pay back
1: mm-hmm.
0: the governmental benefits. But... folks, very important. I think great lessons on special needs
1: right.
0: trusts from this case. 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
6: 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Once again, here's Todd Lutsky and Susan Powers.
1: Welcome back. Todd, I have a few questions from listeners for you. Our first question comes from Elaine in Mendon, Mass., and Elaine writes, "My aunt created her irrevocable trust many years ago. She now has stage 4 cancer and has declined treatment. We need to pay for her 24/7 care to stay at home, though I'm not sure how long she will live. She has $25,000 in an IRA and $100,000 in a Roth, as well as over $1 million in her irrevocable trust account. What is the best way for us to pay for her care? What happens if she outlives her retirement money?"
0: So this is really a great question, because many people wonder, you know, look, she did her planning, and that's great. Mm-hmm. Do your planning. There's still things to think about, much like I talk about with this guide, right? There's things to think about when you're either faced with nursing home care, even though you've done your planning, or if you're not going to go in the nursing home, that's fine too. Mm-hmm. I still have assets that are, I should figure out what I should spend first.
1: Yep.
0: And that's the case here. So here's the rule of thumb. IRA first. Right?
1: How come?
0: We know it's never in a trust. We know all the time, mm-hmm, you're going in a nursing home. this asset is guaranteed not in the trust because you couldn't put it in. It'd be a big tax. Now, that's number one. So it's at risk. Number two, even if I wasn't going in the nursing home right away, saving an IRA for children who have to take it out over 10 years could put them into a higher bracket. Not necessarily in this case because there's a small number, but it could put kids into a higher income tax bracket, you know, than you taking it out over your retirement. So another good reason. And the third reason to use it first is, especially in this case, yes, every penny that comes out of an IRA is taxable income. I get it. Boy, but if I'm using it for my care, I'm going to get an offsetting medical deduction.
1: Yeah.
0: So it's actually tax efficient at the same time.
1: Because you're getting that write-off. So.
0: And meanwhile, my $1 million sitting in this irrevocable trust that we put together is protected and growing just fine.
1: Mm-hmm.
0: Just what we want it to do. So that's sitting there doing what it needs to do. That's number one. Number two, the Roth. Well, yeah, I mean, a Roth is not taxable. I get it. It's a great asset to leave to your family. But it nevertheless is at risk because it's not in the trust. Now, people say, well, why wouldn't you put a Roth in a trust? Well, because it wouldn't be taxable when you take it out. I get that. But once you take it out of the Roth and put it in a trust, it's what? No longer a Roth.
1: Mm-hmm.
0: So now you have to realize that it's growing taxable.
1: Yes.
0: Not that that's a problem, but it's protected, but that is the trade-off. Okay, so at the end of the day, this Roth is not in the trust, so might as well spend it first.
1: Use that next.
0: Again, I got money. So that's $125,000. That's got to be pretty close to a year.
1: No,
0: I would think.
1: Not at home.
0: Not at home care?
1: I have clients that are spending $25,000 a month to bring in 24/7 care.
0: At home.
1: At home.
0: Wow, yep. Nursing home's actually cheaper.
1: It is cheaper, but they don't want to go.
0: No,
1: so,
0: I get it.
1: Yeah, so they it. It is, if it's 24/7 skilled care, it's $25,000 a month easy. Yeah.
0: Well,
1: so let's say she makes it past the 5 month mark. What do they do next?
0: And then they can, again, since it's, you know, it's a trust that if we created it, did we? I don't know if we did or we didn't.
1: But she didn't. They didn't say that.
0: So if it's drafted right, there should be a way to make gifts out of the trust to children who could then help
1: out. Okay.
0: So you can always make gifts out of these trusts to children because, you know, not just for this reason, but because during life you might want to give children, right?
1: Sure.
0: If it's been in the trust more than 5 years, the distribution out is a non-issue.
1: Yeah.
0: So just distribute it out to kids, grandkids for education, whatnot. So there's a way.
1: Okay.
0: A mechanism. So
1: good.
0: Good, good. So, but folks, this is a prime example of why you need to get this guide, Last Minute Medicaid Eligibility Techniques. It gives you an example of a $2 million case and applying for Medicaid with no planning done. You would think that's impossible. It's not. Get the guide and learn how they can convert countable assets to non-countable assets. Each asset is treated differently, from rental properties to homes to annuities with our excess assets to IRAs, life insurance. 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
1: Todd, our last question comes from Norman in Norwood, and she writes, or
0: that's
1: he,
0: cute.
1: Excuse
0: Norman
1: me, he
0: from
1: writes,
0: Norwood.
1: My mother recently passed away. She had her home in her irrevocable trust, which you created, and of which I am the trustee.
0: Okay.
1: What is the process now to wrap up her affairs? So it doesn't sound like mom went into a nursing home, just passed away after she did her trust planning.
0: So that worked. So everything worked out well here. In other words, she did her planning, but again, never really needed the nursing home.
1: Which is good.
0: Yeah, so people say, well, was it a waste? No, it wasn't a waste. Remember, not everybody goes to a nursing home, but everybody dies.
1: Mm-hmm.
0: So we need to understand that that's just one of the benefits of planning.
1: Right.
0: In this case, turned out good for her. It wasn't needed. But what did it still do for her? Well, the assets that were in there avoided probate.
1: Mm-hmm.
0: Perfect. That's what she wanted. And again, if she's single, but if it was a married couple, they could have also been designed to shelter assets for estate tax purposes.
1: Mm-hmm.
0: For a single person, not so much. But for a married couple, we could have still used the irrevocable Medicaid trust to double the amount of the exemption. Good. Maybe eliminating at least mass estate tax. Next, and third, the final thing that this trust is probably doing for her is it's going to allow for a bloodline distribution to her family, again, without probate. So we would need to read the document to see how to wrap it up, but likely it's going to be one of two things. It's going to say, you know, equally to my kids. It just says my mother. I don't know if there's other siblings, but
1: let's assume there's a couple kids, maybe a house and some investments or something.
0: So it probably says something like, you know, equally to the kids if living. And now there's the two options, really. And we talked about one earlier in the program. It could be hold it in trust, you know, with divorce proof protection, creditor protection, if there's a special needs, all that. And so the wrapping up might not wrap up. It might say, I might be telling her, you know what, you need to have the trustee create ID numbers for the buckets, put the assets, retitle the assets into the bucket, and then from there, read the language. The trustee can make distributions out in the trustee's sole discretion to these kids. Say there's three. But again, each kid can only take from their bucket. So you don't have to worry about robbing Peter to pay Paul. And it can even come out generally to the grandkids from that bucket. So if there's kids and grandkids, you could make distributions out as well. So that would be the one option. I shouldn't say the better or worse way. It's just one option.
1: And they have to work with your office directly to do that, correct?
0: Well, to set up the accounts, they probably should, yeah. But once they're set up and running, the trustee really can be on their own and make a lot of decisions. They might have to work with an independent trustee to make the distributions, but that's a great way of doing it. Another way would be a lot simpler, maybe, where you just say, you know what, we didn't care about those things, or maybe there wasn't a ton of money in here, you know, divide it by three and pay it out. Well, if you pay it out, then what we would do is we probably wouldn't need to necessarily go through getting new ID numbers, and we would just take the deed and transfer it out to the kids. I'm sure that'll have language in there that says, you know, first sell it unless the kids want it. And we don't want them fighting over the real estate. So they can buy each other out if they wanted to. Distribute it out. New deeds and release the lien. If I need to file a tax return, I would. I mean, I don't know if they're over the $2 million mark. If there is, then we got to file a mass tax return and release the liens before we distribute it out. And the final thing is, if it is pay it out, we would not only prepare the deed out, but we would work with someone like you to retitle the investments.
1: The investments.
0: And those would be distributed out too. So probably the two ways to work. Folks, end of the month, last chance to get it. Last time I'm going to say it. Get the guide, 866-848-5699 or legalexchangeshow.com and learn how to protect those assets last minute from the nursing home. 866-848-5699.
1: 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Maybe I'll be able to read your question on the air, and hopefully his answer will stop you from becoming one of his next real-life stories. You've been listening to Todd Lutsky, a partner with the law firm of Cushing & Dolan. I'm Susan Powers, a financial advisor with the Armstrong Advisory Group, and we'll be back with more after this quick break on The Legal Exchange with Todd Lutsky.
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1: Welcome back into The Legal Exchange with Todd Lutsky. I'm Susan Powers, a financial advisor with the Armstrong Advisory Group. And I'm joined, of course, by Todd Lutsky, a partner with the law firm of Cushing & Dolan with a master's in taxation. So, Todd, we're talking all about last-minute Medicaid eligibility, and one of the techniques is pooled trust. Mm. So how is a pooled trust different than a regular irrevocable trust, like a Medicaid irrevocable trust, if they're both used for the same purposes?
0: Yeah, it's different. It's different in the sense that it's got special rules associated
1: like
0: with
1: special
0: it.
1: Special powers. Yes. Little loopholes, I like to think of them as.
0: First thing we need to know is we don't draft them.
1: Okay.
0: So you know, you can't come into my office and say, let's create a pooled trust. No, we're not going to do that. You wouldn't do that because the irrevocable trust we created are designed for advanced planning.
1: Mm-hmm.
0: You're coming in today healthy.
1: Yes.
0: Todd, we want to get a clock started. Okay.
1: Yeah, 5-year look back.
0: Let's do our planning. Let's avoid probate, taxes, nursing home protection, set up a trust. That's what we do. Good.
1: Yep.
0: Create irrevocable Medicaid trust. A pooled trust is something you would only do last minute, right? Which is like what our guide is about, right? Last minute techniques to get on Medicaid. So couple of things with this. One, if you're married and one of you are going into the nursing home and last minute you want to try to save assets, you probably would never use a pooled trust.
1: How come?
0: Because we have a healthy spouse.
1: Oh.
0: If we have a healthy...
1: better options.
0: A much better option. Yeah. So if we have a healthy spouse, I want to then do all the last minute technique planning to get stuff to the healthy spouse to make sure the healthy spouse can go on and live comfortably and not be bankrupt taking care of the sick spouse. So that's kind of the reason.
1: Yep.
0: But if you're single, so this is a criteria for this pooled trust. One, you kind of have to be single, entering a nursing home, and have excess assets that you want to protect.
1: Okay.
0: Okay, so now we've determined that there are excess assets. What do we do with them? We put them in these pooled trusts, usually created by whatever the bank or the financial institution is that's going to be managing the money inside the pooled trust.
1: Mm-hmm.
0: The trustee on that trust is always going to be, I think they use Plan of Massachusetts and Rhode Island. It's a charitable organization.
1: Okay.
0: They will serve as trustee, and this institution will create the trust, and the money will go in there, probably along with a lot of other people's money. That's why it's a pooled trust.
1: Got it.
0: But your money is, of course, in a separate account. They have to manage it. And that money then is available for you, even though you're in the nursing home. You might never use it.
1: Right.
0: It might just sit there and grow, which is fine. The reason you did it, though, is by transferring it to this trust, pooled trust, last minute, there's no waiting period.
1: No 5-year look back.
0: One of the only times. So this sounds too good to be true, except for the fact that there is a payback provision.
1: Okay.
0: Right? So you can get on Medicaid, and then there's a payback provision. So those are the main rules. A couple of other rules.

0: Another question I was going to add, one other thing was, at the end, not only do you have the payback, but there's also, remember, Plan of Massachusetts and Rhode Island as a charity serving as trustee.
1: Right. How do they come into play?
0: They get a little piece too.
1: Okay.
0: So when you die, you got to pay the charity how much. If you were in the nursing home for 2 years or less, 10%. If you were in the nursing home on Medicaid for more than 2 years, 20%.
1: Okay.
0: To the charity. Then pay the state.
1: Yeah.
0: Then what's left goes to the family.
1: Okay. So everybody gets paid.
0: It's a win-win-win. This is why I struggled so long. You know, Susan, since like 2016, they started, sort of fussing around with trying to get rid of these.
1: Yeah, they were fighting them. They were trying to.
0: And finally, they got their legislation together and said, we're going to keep them. I don't see why not. It's a win for everybody.
1: So looking at this guide, you have all these different options, Todd, and we're talking specifically about single people. How do you determine, if you've got this bucket of excess assets, whether you would use one of these pooled trusts versus an annuity?
0: Yeah.
1: What would lead you one way or the other?
0: That's a great point. I did say that you would use these not for married couples, but for single people. So we kind of limited it that way. But yeah, you're right. Even then, if I don't want to pay the charity and I only want to pay the state back, because remember, even with these single people, there's a lien on an annuity.
1: Mm-hmm.
0: So if I only want to pay the state back and not a charity, well, then maybe an annuity is a better approach.
1: Mm-hmm.
0: But you really have to run the numbers, right? So it depends, one, how old you are.
1: Yeah.
0: Because the older you are, the shorter the term of the annuity.
1: Right. And some of them won't issue them after a certain age either, annuity companies.
0: Right. You start getting into that 88, 89, 90-year-old range, you're more likely going to be forced to use the pooled trust.
1: Because if you have $1 million, right?
0: Right.
1: Not protected, and you're that age.
0: And you have to pay out $1 million over 3 years or 4 year life expectancy.
1: You've got more income than what the nursing home costs.
0: Right. Just the numbers just are prohibiting you from doing it because I still have to private pay.
1: Yeah.
0: The goal is to make your income smaller than like $6,500 a month.
1: Mm-hmm.
0: Then it works.
1: Got it.
0: Okay. And so I think those are the numbers that you have to look at when you're driving this. Now, if you're younger and let's say I have a 10-year payout, well then, I run the numbers. I have $500,000 that I need to get rid of and I buy an annuity to pay out over 10 years. Well, monthly income might be pretty small.
1: Right. And then with the annuity versus the payout at the end with the pooled trust, what happens with the money that's in that annuity that's left?
0: So let's say the nursing home costs, for easy numbers, $6,500. Let's say I've got $2,500 in Social Security, which leaves me what, $4,000, right?
1: Mm-hmm.
0: And the annuity is paying $2,000. So now the state is paying $2,000 to make up the difference.
1: Mm-hmm.
0: Well, that's the lien. So if I die and there's, and let's say I was in there for 12 months, that's $24,000.
1: Yep.
0: Or $48,000 after 2 years. So let's say I was in there for 2 years and died. We owe the state back $48,000.
1: Okay.
0: Well, if there's, $300,000 left in the annuity, well, $48,000 will go to the state.
1: So the payments go to the state till they're paid off?
0: Well, you can work with the annuity company and look at the contracts and see if there's ways to break it and have lump sums. But, and then the balance would go, the balance would go to the family. So it's still...
1: More options.
0: It's a matter of... when you're dealing with last-minute planning like this, it's a matter of stretching money out to provide for the person who's in the nursing home so they're taken care of. And hoping there'll be more money left at the end of the day, folks. Okay. That's what it comes down to. But folks, I can't say enough. I can't tell you all the answers on the radio. You got to call and get the guide. Last minute Medicaid eligibility planning.
1: Last chance.
0: Last chance. I'm all done. 866-848-5699 or legalexchangeshow.com. 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There's always something outside the trust that needs to be protected last minute.
1: Todd Lutsky from the law firm of Cushing and Dolan, thank you so much.
0: Thank you, Susan. Always a pleasure.
1: 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We thank you for joining us, and we'll be back again next week on The Legal Exchange with Todd.

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2: 626. By the way, compliments on the pronunciation of Herzegovina, or Herzegovina, however you want to pronounce that. Nicely done. That's a difficult one for people to do sometimes.
3: Really? Okay. But you're getting off on here, and I think I had one newscast where I had three routes, three highways, and other parts of the country they're called. The route is also used.
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3: 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Got called out for saying route. 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
2: 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Or no. Yeah, no, aunt instead of aunt.
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2: Yeah, I got called out. It's like, you're not from here, are you? I'm like, yes, I am.
3: Wow.
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0: Now the latest from the 98.5 FM and AM 560 WGAN News Center. A man is dead after being shot by police in Portland following a chase Thursday night. Police found 37-year-old Jacob Hastings threatening patrons with a firearm at a restaurant on Commercial Street. They say Hastings drove off to the Casco Bay Lines parking lot, where they shot and killed him when he appeared to be pointing a gun at them. Our news partners at CBS 13 talked to this homeless woman about Hastings, who was homeless himself.
1: Sounds like he was desperate and maybe looking for a means to an end, you know? Obviously, if he's, you know, pointing guns at people, then something's got to be done. Glad there wasn't others, you know, fatally injured.
0: Hastings had a long criminal history dating back to 2006 and was on Maine's sex offender registry. A hot air balloon collided with power lines this morning in Presque Isle. Crews responded to Higgins Road around 7:10, where smoke was building up. The crews had to go past crowds of spectators and vehicles that were in the area for the Crown of Maine Balloon Festival that is taking place this weekend to reach the balloon. Luckily, no one was hurt in the incident. And the only grocery store in Maine's easternmost city will be closing down early next month, leaving residents in a difficult position.
2: The Bangor Daily News reports that the R&M IGA will be shutting its doors on September 3rd, with store owner Marilyn Mills retiring and not being able to find a buyer. While a Family Dollar location is still open in the city, the closure now means that residents will have to drive 40 minutes away to Calais just for fresh produce. Many users online have also expressed their concerns about how older residents in the city would manage without the store, as well as for employees who are given short notice about the closure. Nate Hanscom, News Radio WGAN.
0: Now here's your latest AccuWeather forecast from Steve Williams.
3: Tonight, partly cloudy, low 57. Increasing cloudiness for tomorrow and the high 81. And then for Monday, partly sunny, a very nice day, the high 75.
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5: Supreme Court allowed the Trump administration to end legal protections for migrants fleeing violence and natural disasters in Haiti and Syria, exposing hundreds of thousands more people to potential deportation. 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
6: 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And Microsoft is doing a pretty good job now. 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It watches the files that you're accessing, the programs you're running, looking to see if anything is acting strangely or, you know, is doing something you wouldn't want it to do, like maybe ransomware encrypting all of your files on the computer. 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

It is like having that bodyguard there with you all of the time, checking out your files the moment you click on them to make sure there's nothing shady that's kind of lurking inside, right? What did those hosers leave behind? Malware detection. Now, this is kind of an old style way of doing things, right? When we're talking about antivirus software, you think of the old style, you're thinking of the old McAfee software or some of the others that you probably know quite well. Well, in this case, the viruses and worms and all of these nasties have gotten a lot more clever. So they're harder to detect, you know. It could be spyware that's lurking there to spill your secrets. Well, Defender's got you covered for the most part here. It finds the troublemakers faster than you can say cybersecurity. Kicks them to the curb. Very nice. And it is being updated fairly frequently. Typically once a month, Microsoft sends out updates for its malware detection. Now, it also has firewall protection, and I kind of go back and forth on this one because of the way Microsoft did it. Yeah, it has a firewall, but most of the ports for all the services are open. So by default, it's not that safe after all in reality. But when you're thinking about firewall, think about that digital bouncer sitting outside the door of the club that's keeping unauthorized snoops out of, in this case, your system. Now, I've got a lot of information on this. It's in the newsletter. It's on the website. And I have this free newsletter that comes out every week. Make sure you get it. It's absolutely free. It takes you a minute to sign up. I'm not going to harass you. It's just at craigpeterson.com, craigpeterson.com, and you'll be able to sign up right there on the homepage, okay? A lot more information about this there on the website and in the newsletter than I can obviously go through here. But let's talk about a listener story named Bob in this case. And he reached out to me a while back because he had this digital woe tale, frankly, because he thought that Microsoft Defender was enough. But he downloaded this sketchy email attachment that wasn't caught by his email system, and his computer got infected with ransomware. Bob was stuck with a frozen system and a demand for $500 in Bitcoin. So what would you do at that point besides panic, right? We would all panic. Well, unless you've got a really good backup and hopefully the hosers that put ransomware in your system aren't very smart, but you might be able to just restore your backup. Hopefully you have that. I have a lot of information. Just Google for Craig Peterson backup. A lot of information on what to do and how to do it right there. But we helped him out, helped him restore the backup because he had asked me before via email what he should do. And you can always send me an email. More than happy to answer them. Don't expect an immediate answer, though. Sometimes it can take me weeks to get to you. And I'm sorry if that's the case, but I'm more than glad to answer emails. Just me at craigpeterson.com. It's pretty simple. So after we got his machine back online, I had him put OpenDNS on, make sure Windows Defender was turned on, made sure his firewall was up to date, automatic patches turned on. But remember, when we're talking about patching, we're not just talking about patching Windows. We've got all of this other software on our computers. Some of it Microsoft, some of it's not. Google's a big one, but there's hundreds of packages, and you got to keep everything up to date. It gets very complicated very quickly. Believe me, I get it, and I'm trying to do something about that, but we'll have to get to that another time. Now, advantages of Microsoft Defender over some of these other ones I just mentioned. One, it's seamless. It's built in. It's optimized to work smoothly with Windows. Gives you a peace of mind without the hassle. It gets regular updates, which is really good. As I said, monthly.
That's important, particularly when it comes to your antivirus, anti-malware software. So that way, the latest threats hopefully are covered. Now, Microsoft isn't the best at coming out with patches right away or updating Microsoft Defender right away, but it's not the worst either. So I'll give them that. The other nice thing about Defender is the way it's integrated into the operating system of Windows makes it pretty lightweight. It operates pretty darn efficiently in the background.

0: around making sure the computer's performance isn't bogged down. So if you've got Microsoft Defender, you've got it enabled, do you need any additional antivirus software? That's one of the big questions I get from people who just email me at craigpeterson.com. Well, here's the deal. Having more antivirus software is not always better. And in my newsletter, I give some examples of some good ones that you might want to consider. It's kind of like packing your plate with too many side dishes. Sometimes they don't mix well. You end up with a mess, right? Other times, and this happens a lot, the antivirus software will conflict with the other antivirus software and even report the other antivirus software as being a virus. Yeah, man, could it get more complicated? I saw this in a small manufacturing company. I mean, really small. And they were going about their business, having a good old time. And they were a little concerned because things were running a little slow, trying to figure out what's up. So we came in, we did some scans, we poked around. And the next morning, we got a call from their office manager, COO, whatever position she had, saying that we infected her machines because her Symantec software, antivirus software, detected we had installed a virus on her computers. Now, in reality, of course, we had not installed a virus on her computers, but our anti-malware software, amongst other things, has in it a table of signatures, file signatures, that would indicate that something's a virus. So her Symantec software, Norton, saw that we had some of these signatures and then decided that we must be, what? A virus. Oh, yeah, and by the way, it turned out that she had the worst infection that anyone had seen from the FBI Boston field office. Yeah. So Norton did her a whole lot of good, right? She felt comfortable. She thought she was using it correctly and this is the right software and isn't this great? And they had installed backdoors, Chinese backdoors, into their systems. It's incredible, okay? So the stuff that they're selling you over the counter is not good. And when it comes to cybersecurity, going for the lowest bidder does not make sense. So you've got to figure out what your specific security needs are. Do you need advanced phishing protection, identity theft protection, intellectual property protection? There's specialized software that can really boost your defenses. High-risk activities, if you're on sketchy sites or downloading from untrusted sources, extra security can give you some peace of mind here. What are your business requirements? Do you need multiple layers to protect your sensitive data? It's a really big question that you got to answer. So for business folks, pairing Microsoft Defender with Cisco's anti-malware platform, this is what we do for our clients. It's like keeping Sherlock Holmes on retainer. What Cisco's anti-malware platform can do is amazing. Now, it costs about as much in 1 month as the other cheaper antivirus stuff costs for a year. But it is absolutely amazing. And I'm not going to say it's never had a problem because I don't want to jinx myself here. But, it's analyzing billions of data points every day. Cisco is the name for this, okay? But assess your needs before deciding if additional antivirus is necessary. If you want a copy of that newsletter article, if you didn't notice it in your newsletter, just email me, me@craigpeterson.com, and ask your question, and I'll get you a copy back. I'm trying to find somebody to help out with email, but because I had Mary, she was doing a great job. She went on to get her MBA. No, actually, excuse me, a master's in teaching, actually. So, you know, good for her. But anyway, so taking me longer and longer to get back to everybody. Be more than glad to answer, though. 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Just need your name and your email address, and I'll start sending you the weekly newsletter right there for free. 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
7: 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I'm your host, Craig Peterson, and you've joined us on WGAN, AM 560 and FM 98.5 as we crack the secrets of the latest tech trends, empowering you to navigate the digital landscape with confidence. Hey, folks, I'm going to focus here on wasted resources. Now, I'm not referring to the leftovers in your fridge. I mean real jaw-dropping, wallet-emptying levels of wasted resources. We're going to explore how the world's largest floating solar plant met its untimely end just before its grand launch. You might remember a few weeks ago, we talked right here about this massive solar plant that had been put up in California, and all it took was one windstorm and a whole bunch of sand buffeting it, and out it went. How about another one we talked about in the Midwest that covered, I think it was over 200 acres. It was huge, whatever it was. And again, a hailstorm took it out. It's kind of a problem, and we had this, of course, in my newsletter talking about it, but let's imagine you're a business owner. You've poured millions, tens of millions, in what's supposed to be the pinnacle of green energy solutions. I want you to picture in your mind this massive floating solar farm, all set to power up and just flip that switch for a greener tomorrow, only to see it obliterated by a freak storm. Now, we're not talking about a big storm. This wasn't a tornado. There wasn't a hurricane. There was no hail involved. There was no sand blowing. It was a 31-mile-an-hour wind. That's nothing, right? 31-mile-an-hour. That's what the gusts were. No kidding. The world's largest floating solar farm was hit with 31-mile-an-hour winds, rendering it into a floating heap of expensive junk. Who'd have thunk it, right? Huh? Yeah. Well, let's break it down. This is a dam.

0: Am in India, and they were the proud host of this gargantuan floating solar plant. As the winds clocked in, it's safe to say it was all over but the crying. And the worst part is this thing happened just days before its big debut. Yeah, if timing were a person, they'd be an uninvited guest who crashes every good party. What's the takeaway here for small business owners? Well, large or small, unforeseen disasters really can strike. We've invested a lot of money, a lot of time, our retirements, our kids' school money, right? We've invested all of that into our businesses. I don't care how big your business is. We all invest a lot into them. And if floating solar array getting clobbered by nature, a solar array getting clobbered by the sun, by the sand, by the wonderful hail storms, maybe it's one of these windmills and windmill farms that you've put up that, again, after 10 years, the maintenance on each one of those windmills tends to be about the same cost as putting it up in the first place, and you don't have the money to replace it. What are you going to do? Eventually, government's going to stop covering that. Well, how about if you have a business that has nothing to do with so-called green energy, where there's no chance that you're going to get bailed out by the government? I get every couple of weeks an email from a listener who has a business or who has some money in their retirement account who gets hacked. I really want you to think this through, right? This isn't just Craig just spewing out something that'll never happen to you. It happens every day, multiple times a day. Does it make sense? How prepared are you for an unexpected event? Yeah, have you got a digital fortress, or is your network and your computers more like a digital sieve? Right? I can't stress it enough. There are things you can do in order to help to dramatically improve your chances of not getting hacked. Just one of my tips that I've talked about many times can give you a 98 to 95% drop in the likelihood of getting ransomware. In fact, one of the real easy ways to do it, I talked about a year or two ago, is to put a Russian keyboard on your computer. Now, you say, I don't speak Russian. How am I going to buy a Russian keyboard? And what good is it going to do? The good it's going to do is the fact that Vladimir Putin does not like hackers going after Russians. Because most of the hackers are actually in Russia. Well, there's a lot in Ukraine and some of the other countries over there, but most of them are in Russia. Most of them are actually backed by the Kremlin. So what happens if they get into a computer and they put ransomware on it and then Putin finds out, right? Because they'll track it down. If it's a Russian asset, Russian military, you're in trouble. So here's a real quick, easy tip for you guys. All you have to do is go into your computer settings, and Windows is typically what people use, and there are things called virtual keyboards. You can look it up online, Google it, if you will, and search for installing a virtual Russian keyboard. So you don't actually have to buy a keyboard. All you have to do is have a Russian keyboard for your computer. Now, you'll never ever have to see Russian. You'll never have to speak it. You'll never have to type it. But just your computer having it on there is going to really help you, because the software that the ransomware guys and gals are sending out looks for a Russian keyboard, finds a Russian keyboard, and immediately stops before it encrypts anything. How's that for a real quick and easy piece of advice? Something you guys can do. Anybody can do. You can look it up. Very easy to do. In fact, you might want to even look up Russian keyboard. I talked about it on the radio. In fact, I wrote an article about it a few years back. Turns out it's very, very effective. Well, there's other things that you can do as well. One of the biggest ones is to patch. But, you know, patching is a pain. And I've got to say, it isn't just Microsoft Windows that needs patching. You've got to make sure you're patching all of your software. You've got, what, Adobe Reader on your computer? Make sure that gets patched up. You've got Google Chrome, you've got what else on your computer? How many pieces of software? You probably have a lot. Microsoft Word, Exchange, right? 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Another one, good passwords. Now, we've talked before on the show about using haveibeenpwned.com, haveibeenpwned.com. 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I've had a lot of people ask if I should put in my password to check it out into again, haveibeenpwned.com. 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
3: 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A murder trial ended yesterday in Somerset County, where Daniel Marquis was found guilty in the death of 38-year-old Christopher Nicholson. Prosecutors say Marquis shot Nicholson at a home in Norwich in March of last year. Marquis's girlfriend, who also is Nicholson's mother, told detectives her boyfriend and son got into a heated argument that turned physical. She said she saw her son put both of his hands up before shots were fired. It took just 40 minutes for the jury to find Marquis guilty of murder. Maine Senator Susan Collins says President Trump's executive order to change the Great Lake, Lake Ontario, to Lake America doesn't make any sense. The Republican senator told our news partners at CBS 13 this when she was asked about it.
4: I don't think that makes any sense at all. It's a poke in the eye at Canada, and I would bet you that the vast majority of people will still call it Lake Ontario.
3: Map companies like MapQuest have said they wouldn't be making the change on their maps. And a longtime Saco Daycare Center is shutting its doors for good.
5: Leap and Learn Childcare has notified families it plans to permanently close on October 2nd. The announcement comes just days after the facility hosted a summer festival to thank the community for keeping them afloat. The center originally planned to close last summer, but reversed course after an outpouring of local support. Management says rising operational costs left them with no choice but to shut down to avoid further tuition hikes. Tony Randazzo, News Radio, WGAN.
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6: Partly cloudy tonight, low 57, wind southwest at 4 to 8 miles per hour. Increasing cloudiness on Sunday, the high tomorrow 81. Sunday night clouds, low 60. Partly sunny, a terrific day on Monday, high Monday at 75. Tuesday, clouds and cooler, some occasional rain, thunderstorm, the high Tuesday at 68.
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3: Now on Cracking the Code with Craig Peterson, we're going to talk about some very intense stuff, folks. You won't believe what's brewing in the world of vaccines yet again. 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I'm your host, Craig Peterson, and you've joined us on WGAN, AM 560 and FM 98.5 as we crack the secrets of the latest tech trends, empowering you to navigate the digital landscape with confidence. All right, everyone, gather around. Today's show is kind of intense. We're talking about something straight out of a sci-fi movie. Have you heard of self-replicating vaccines? Well, you probably heard a little bit about this when it came to the vaccines that were being administered for the COVID virus. Yeah, you heard me right. They self-replicated, but now they're taking a different angle. And according to a prominent Japanese medical professor, these jabs are being rushed to market, and they just might be the most contagious thing since sliced bread. That's right, self-replicating and spreading vaccines. Yeah, they're talking about putting these things into our food, on lettuce and other items that we don't typically cook, because that particular virus will be able to replicate when you eat it, and then you can spread it to other people. So some of these self-replicating vaccines that are designed to spread can inoculate the entire world in the matter of months, with only a few people getting the jab. Is that scary or what? Now, this was in my newsletter, and it's based on information from the Gateway Pundit, that these self-replicating vaccines are creating quite the buzz, and now obviously not in a good way. These are not your usual flu shots, folks. Let me set the scene a little bit. The Japanese government is the first to approve these vaccines, intending to have them ready by this fall or winter. What is that? Well, of course, fall and winter is, flu and cold season. So Professor Masayasu Inui from Osaka City University Medical School recently raised alarms about it, warning that they should be avoided at all costs. So buckle up, because we're deep diving into some murky waters here. So what exactly are these self-replicating vaccines? Well, imagine a vaccine that once inside your body starts producing additional copies of itself, like multiplying rabbits in a magician's hat, much the same way the COVID jabs work. Now, this might sound incredible, but these vaccines come with potential risks that can make the hairs on the back of your neck stand up, because they are also designed to be self-spreading. And Professor Inu's concern is that, much like the mRNA vaccines during the pandemic, these could be rushed to market without adequate testing. Remember Operation Warp Speed? It was all about saving time, but ultimately at what cost? Do we really want to dive headfirst into another scenario where the cure might be worse than the disease? It turns out, of course, COVID-19 wasn't even one of the worst flu seasons we've ever had. Not even close. Oh, man, makes you think, right? So to further spice things up, Professor Inu even linked this rush-to-market trend to biblical warnings. Yeah, you heard that right. Shout out to Matthew 24 in the New Testament, which talks about deception in the end times. Who knew our cybersecurity podcast would start delving into theological realms? But all jokes aside, these concerns are being magnified in today's world like never before. It's as if the phrase buyer beware was invented for this very moment. So let's give you some advice here. Now that I've significantly raised your heart rate. Number one, you got to stay informed, right? Knowledge is power, folks. And unfortunately, our media, our government are very, what's the word I'm looking for, really kind of vertically polarized. We're all kind of living in bubbles. And I hate to say that, but it's true, right? We listen to news sources that we like. We listen to, if you're left-wing, NPR, right? Or some of the other left-wing podcasts. If you're libertarian, you tend to listen to the libertarian podcast. If you're conservative, if you're Republican, same thing all the way around. So in order to stay informed, you have to consume information from multiple sources. You got to listen to what the healthcare experts say. Now, I know that the reality now is we don't trust them anymore. The trust for healthcare experts and for government experts now is about the same as Congress, if you can believe that, which is in the single digits right now. But you still have to listen to them. You still have to try and find unbiased advice. And that's harder to do than it's ever been to do. There's no question about it. Make sure you evaluate and question your decisions about this vaccine. Now, again, when we're talking about a vaccine that hasn't been adequately tested, a vaccine that's designed to spread itself worldwide to people that have not incented or even looked at what this particular vaccine is, right? Because it's just going to spread. If you breathe, you're going to get this if it's in the air around you. Okay, so man, this is crazy. And as always, you have to question. Because if you need to make a decision about taking this vaccine, of course, vaccine was redefined, so these mRNA shots, jabs, could be called vaccines. So whenever I'm talking about these and you say vaccine, you got to have air quotes because these are not classic vaccines at all. They're not what Salk came out with to help fight polio all of those decades ago now, more than 100 years, I think. Oh, my gosh. Well, close to 100 years. I remember I had a really good friend who died of polio when he was about, would have been about 10 years old. Duncan was his name. And thank goodness we got rid of that disease, at least for the most part. We got upticks in some of these diseases now, which is a shame. And, of course, to top it off, we don't trust the government. We don't trust the pharmaceutical companies, man, it's a question, right? Now, there's a lot of people who, when these COVID jabs came out, really questioned it. There were, of course, mandates to shut down the country, shut down businesses that supposedly weren't really needed, right? Every business is a critical business, frankly. It wouldn't be in business if there weren't demands for it and its services or products. But anyhow, a lot of companies had to try and decide, should we be shutting down? What should we be doing? Are we considered essential? On and on. But we've got to stay informed, okay? Stay curious, question everything. Multiple sources of information. Don't just trust me, listening to me. Hopefully I get you to really look into other stuff, right? Spur you to really examine stuff, consult professionals, subscribe to trusted newsletters like mine, craigpeterson.com. You'll get updates, insights, practical steps to keep your life secured. There's many ways to get this information nowadays. And remember, staying ahead doesn't mean rushing into the unknown. It means being prepared, well-informed, and sign up for the weekly emails. Again, they're free. Let's crack the code on privacy and security together. I'm always providing you with lists, things to do, things that will help your privacy, help stop you from getting ransomware. It just goes on and on, and I spend a lot of time on it. My wife helps out with this, and I'm so glad we can do it and get that information out to everybody. It's really one of my life's callings, right? I've been doing this now on the radio for 25 years.

0: So yeah, it's got to be something that I'm really dedicated to, and it is. 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I'm still looking for somebody to help me with emails, email responses. I get too many of them, and that sometimes drives me a little bit crazy because I want to get back to you right away. So anyways, if you know somebody who wants a little part-time work and loves to do email, let me know. me@craigpeterson.com with any questions. me@craigpeterson.com.
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0: Folks, now we're going to dive into a hot issue that'll make you scratch your head and think, what century are we living in? CISA and FBI once again are cozying up with tech giants to put a lid on what we can and cannot say. It's happening right now as we gear up for what? Elections? Oh no, there's not another election coming up, is there? Welcome to Cracking the Code, your ultimate guide into the world of cutting-edge technology, AI, privacy, and security. I'm your host, Craig Peterson, and you've joined us on WGAN, AM 560 and FM 98.5, as we crack the secrets of the latest tech trends, empowering you to navigate the digital landscape with confidence. Before we kick off, let me lay this out for you. This episode is all about online privacy and security. And trust me, the stakes are higher than the cost of living nowadays. We're talking court orders, government snooping, and tech giants being, well, giant bullies, right? Imagine this, you're at your small business hustling through your day and suddenly, poof! Your online presence takes a hit because someone didn't like what you said about the latest breadcrumb trail of information. You've seen it before. Yelp reviews. All of a sudden, man, bam, you get nailed. Reminds me of a South Park episode, frankly, where these Yelpers thought they were so important. Well, they can be. And what's online can hurt you as an individual or as a person. I had a call from a contractor who had just some bad stuff that people had written about him that wasn't legitimate, and he was trying to get rid of it. How do you get rid of it? What do you do? I had another friend who had been sued And that was, of course, the top thing people were finding about him. And yet it had nothing to do with his interactions with them.

Isn't it? Yeah. Hey, didn't we already litigate this? Court orders and everything? It's like playing whack-a-mole with our First Amendment rights. The irony, even NPR and CNN have raised eyebrows at this, and they've talked about the court orders. Now the federal government is saying, well, you know, this is still in front of the courts. It's being appealed. So we're going to keep on telling you what you can say and telling the social media companies what they can allow you to say. This is just, it is nuts, right? So is Big Brother watching you? You know, it's more like Big Brother, Big Tech, and now Big Nudge. I don't know if you ever read that book, one of the Clinton's favorite, Nudge, and Obama as well. The question is, how do you keep your business, your privacy, and your sanity intact when you're being watched more closely than your cholesterol levels? And now ring into this, the newest artificial intelligence that's out there. It's doing some amazing things for small businesses. But at the same time, we're seeing it being used in government. Man, what the Soviet Union could have done, what the National Socialists in Germany could have done during World War II with technology like this, and what they are doing right now. So let's take Joe from Red Hook, a real life story. He runs this little bookstore. Yeah, they still exist. He loves to share quirky historical facts about local legends on the shop's social media page. I love these types of guys. There's small bookstores around here. I try to frequent them. By the way, if you have a Kindle like I do, and I just love reading on one of these devices, I have issues with other things. But did you know you can, in fact, get books, Kindle books, or not Kindle, but electronic books that you can put on your Kindle through your local bookstores to help them out. Okay, so look into that if you are a book reader like I am and you prefer it to be digital. So he puts a post about a lesser-known figure who fought against censorship, and bam, his post is flagged. His reach plummets. Did he mention conspiracy theories or spread falsehoods? Nope. Just good old historical facts. So what happened here? Algorithms working overtime, AI working without pay, or just plain old censorship paranoia. Either way, Joe's little post became a hot topic in no time, leading to a local news piece that skyrocketed his store's visibility, right? So that's a good point. But the downside, it took weeks. Where he's trying to figure out how to restore his digital presence. Here's where it gets juicy. Most small business owners aren't aware of just how much control they can exert over the law online presence. And there's a number of things that you can do, but it is ultimately a problem because you might not even know why all of a sudden the visits to your website all of a sudden drop, or the orders that you had aren't coming in like they used to. That's not a good thing. Now, if you're thinking that this never happens to people like me, let's talk about a cafe, right? So Mary Cafe, Mary's in Maine. She has this fantastic idea to share her cafe's renovations on her Facebook page. She launches live videos, gets great engagement, but you guessed it, the videos are flagged for misinformation. Did her new vegan brownie recipe threaten national security? Seems unlikely. But here's the kicker. Mary's story caught attention of a local newspaper. Again, not only got her videos back online, but brought a stream of new customers flooding in. That's one of the things you can do. That's something I have done myself before years ago, is got the news people involved. And it really can help, okay? It really, really can. All right, folks, let's bring this whole thing home here, because this is something that's going to keep going for a long time, because the government now, certainly the Biden administration, they do everything they can to work their way around
the Constitution, work their way around laws. Look at what happened with the whole thing about paying off student loans.

0: where the court said, stop that. The Supreme Court did. So what do they do? Oh, okay, let's lawyer this. Let's come up with another way that we can do it. So this is not going to be changing anytime soon. Hey, there's another article that I think is worth mentioning that I had in my newsletter. And the title I put on this thing was Complex Beyond Comprehension. 14 petabytes, which is a lot, of data unveil the intricacies of a mere cubic millimeter of brain tissue. Think about that, right? You know the old joke, want to lose 10 pounds of ugly fat? Hey, just chop off your head. But the reality is that 10 pounds we're talking about here is kind of a big deal. Because when they started looking at this one cubic millimeter of brain matter, think of it kind of like a sugar cube. Have you ever seen one of those before? If you're old enough, you have, right? Sugar cubes. That's about the size of it, right? So this was Harvard researchers and Google AI, and they scanned this cubic millimeter brain tissue, ended up needing 1.4 petabytes of data, you know, kilobytes, megabytes, gigabytes, petabytes. It just goes crazy, right? Each time you're 1,000 times bigger. So that's equivalent to 14,000 full-length 4K movies. Yeah, okay. This is really something. So they slice this brain sample into 5,000 paper-thin wafers, each thinner than a human hair. They used electron microscopes to capture images, and then Google's AI to piece them back together. The result, a trove of data. They revealed 50,000 cells and 150 million synapses. Those are the connections between the cells in our brains. Wow. Think about this. If you tried to scan the entire human brain this way, it would cost $50 billion and need 1.6 zettabytes of storage. That's enough to fill 140 acres of data centers. It's like building a data center the size of Disneyland, but without roller coasters, just lots of blinking lights and spinning disks. That's your brain, people. That's your brain, okay? So getting down to the brass tacks here behind this whole thing, it's incredible. We're getting more and more stuff, if you will, about how our bodies, how the universe, how pretty much everything is just so complex. And that's what I talk about in here. It's I'm just gonna read from my newsletter. We talk about complexities in life, and let me tell you, this little piece of brainy business shows us that the miracle of our minds isn't just some random cosmic oopsie. Most importantly, it highlights the sheer scale and sophistication that is packed into every fiber of our being, every sugar cube, if you will. So think about that. My goodness, right? Yeah, there's just no way this could have just come about by mere chance. There's absolutely no way. Enough to fill 140 acres of data centers. That's how much it would take just to examine an entire human brain. This whole thing is mind-numbing. No joke intended there. So think about that. Stop and contemplate, pray. Be grateful that we're here, that we can have these experiences, and that our brains are capable of doing some analysis on this stuff, and also that actual science is going forward and confirming some things that have just been beliefs of ours for so very long, but now are actually being absolutely confirmed by science, such as the complexities here. They're so cool, absolutely cool. All right, so make sure you sign up right now for my newsletter. I say it all the time, but I also want you to refer your friends. There's so much good information in there. I curate articles, but I write explanations of things you can do for privacy, cybersecurity, and pretty much everything I talk about you can get for free just like the newsletter. 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
7: From ABC News, I'm Dave Packer. An extraordinary deal to take control of a large share of Venezuela's oil announced by President Trump. He's promising substantially lower gas prices, but some industry experts say it could take years before we see any benefits.
8: This deal involves a 100-year lease covering more than 65 billion barrels of Venezuela's proven oil reserves. Experts are pointing, however, to a number of complications, including Venezuela's constitution, which says that the oil of Venezuela belongs to the state and its ownership can't be transferred. So if there is any lingering legal or political complication, it could be a long time before this deal has any impact on prices at the pump here.
7: ABC's Stephen Portnoy in Washington. In one of the deadliest attacks in Ukraine this year, a weapons depot just outside of Kyiv was hit by a Russian drone. Ukrainian officials say at least 37 people have now died. In a statement, Ukrainian President Volodymyr Zelensky says 10 regions across the country were attacked by drones overnight. In Nepal, growing search and rescue efforts as relatives wait for word about missing loved ones. ABC's Britt Clennett in Kathmandu.
9: The number of missing people skyrocketing, now nearly 3,000, among those at least 90 Americans, like Siddharth Venkatachalam's family.
10: They were, like, excited for this trip.
9: He says he spoke with his mother just hours before the flood, but she, her husband, and sister are still missing.
7: The death toll nearing 700. A new museum heist, a diamond 200-carat necklace linked to Egyptian royalty, stolen in a smash-and-grab at a museum in Vienna. An international manhunt now underway. Arthur Brand is a Dutch art investigator.
11: It's now a question of time. If the police is able to catch them within a week, there is a chance that we see the necklace again. If not, they will have had enough time to dismantle it and to sell the diamonds.
7: Tens of thousands of mourners today paying their respects at the Royal Palace to Norway's King Harald V, who died at 89. You're listening to ABC News.
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0: This from the 98.5 FM and AM 560 WGAN News Center. The Sanford Police Department is getting support from the FBI and Maine State Police to investigate a string of shootings across the city this month. That's including an incident earlier in the week where someone openly fired directly on a patrol officer. One Sanford resident, Tricia Forgeria, told our news partners at CBS 13 that she doesn't feel safe going out at night, blaming the cost of housing as a main driver in the violence.
1: There's a lot of people that can't afford the price of an apartment. It's too expensive. They don't have a choice but to live on the street.
0: Police Chief Eric Small is asking residents to rely on official police updates rather than social media rumors while officers work to solve the cases. Central Maine Power customers could be seeing their bills go up around $7 a month this fall. The Press Herald reports that the hike has been packaged as a temporary rate, with CMP asking for around $69 million as a way to temporarily increase revenue while a larger rate case is being deliberated. CMP also claimed that in the original proposal last spring that the increases are necessary relief for its harsh financial realities. The state's Public Utilities Commission has scheduled deliberations on the proposal for early October. And the Oxford Casino and Hotel could soon be under new ownership.
2: Parent company Churchill Downs provided CBS 13 with part of its latest earnings report, revealing plans to evaluate potential buyers for 8 gaming locations nationwide, including the Oxford property. Company officials say there's no set timetable for a deal, and it remains uncertain whether a sale will actually take place. For now, operations at Oxford Casino are expected to continue as usual. Tony Randazzo, News Radio, WGAN.
0: Now, here's your latest AccuWeather forecast from Steve Williams.
3: Tonight, partly cloudy, low 57. Increasing cloudiness for tomorrow and the high 81. And then for Monday, partly sunny, a very nice day, the high 75.
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9: Hey there, welcome back to your go-to rendezvous for everything tech without the headache. 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Spam emails. 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I'm your host, Craig Peterson, and you've joined us on WGAN, AM 560 and FM 98.5, as we crack the secrets of the latest tech trends, empowering you to navigate the digital landscape with confidence. Before we dive in, though, I've got a little question for you. I am curious, how do you find my show? I'm a little old school, frankly. You see, I prefer the cozy warmth of a fireplace at night in the winter, or in this case, word of mouth over the cold glare of advertisements. If you're getting a kick out of our little tech talks here, why not let your friends in on the secret? It's the camaraderie for me, folks. All right, so let's roll up our sleeves and tackle this email monster. First thing things first, let's address the big question. Why so much spam? Well, essentially, because it's easy and cheap for spammers to send out. For them, it's like fishing with dynamite. And unfortunately, your inbox is the lake. But don't fret, there's hope yet to make your digital lake a no-fishing zone. I have a link in the bottom of pretty much every weekly email that I send out with a service that I use and I like. And if you click on that and sign up, I get a whole month free. How exciting for me, right? Yeah, $5. But I love this service. I've been using it for years. Let's start with a simple step that's really as hearty as a bowl of chowder on a cold day. Filters. Most email services offer some sort of spam filtering. The trick is to make sure it's turned on and tuned up to your needs. Think of it as setting the right trap for these pesky email invaders. Next up, let's talk about something we often do without a second thought. Posting our email addresses willy-nilly online. That's like leaving your front door wide open, folks. Spammers use software that scours the web for these emails. Solutions? Well, there's a couple here. One is, if you post your email publicly, try a format that's human-friendly but bot-confusing, like, you know, craig@peterson.com, for instance, instead of the web, whole website, right? Maybe Craig at, or my email is craig@peterson.com, you know, something like that that a person could digest, but a spam bot that's crawling the website could not. Another very, very big one is what is called plus addressing. Now, plus addressing is something I've used for literally decades, going on 40 years now. Most email systems that are out there allow you to put a plus sign and other stuff into the middle of an email address. So, for instance, for me, if I'm signing up for something online, I might use an email address. So, for instance, let's say it's for Walmart. I might say Craig plus Walmart at craigpeterson.com. Yeah, just the plus sign, Craig plus sign Walmart at craigpeterson.com. You know those filters I just talked about that make your life so much easier? Well, now when an email comes in, it's going to be addressed to Craig plus Walmart, not just Craig. So now I can use those filters to say, oh, if an email comes in from Craig plus Walmart, that then tells me what? Well, it tells me that either they sold my email address, shame on them, but hey, that happens pretty much every day, or maybe it's an email I want to see. So I can have the email filters automatically move that email to the email box that really matters to me. Okay, so plus addressing, don't forget that. You just say on the left-hand side, your regular left-hand side. So my email might be, well, it is craig@craigpeterson.com, right? Well, if I want to use plus addressing, again, the left-hand side of that is Craig, right? And the right-hand side of that is at craigpeterson.com. So I would just add a plus in the middle of all of that. So Craig plus, and then some word that identifies who I'm signing up with, and then at craigpeterson.com. All run together. Okay, you got that? That is a huge, huge win for me because it makes it very easy to filter emails I want to see, I don't want to see, or maybe I just want to check once a week. And it puts it into an email box. Now, this does work with Gmail. This works with Microsoft 365. It works with most mailing systems out there. But you might want to double check. By the way, it also works for those of you who have been following my advice for email. It works with ProtonMail as well. And ProtonMail, great, great site. Hosted overseas under Swiss law, and it keeps your information absolutely private. It's great. They have a free version and then various paid versions. Now, another question for you. Have you ever heard of the unsubscribe track? Oh, this one's really a sneaky one, and it's been around for a long time. You see an unsubscribe link in the email and think, aha, my ticket out of this mess, right? Well, beware here, because clicking some of these that come from spammers can validate that your email address is a valid one, is correct, that you read your emails. So now guess what? Your email is worth even more to the hosers that are out there that are trying to trick you into doing something. So instead of clicking on the unsubscribe link, if you don't recognize the sender, chuck it straight into the bin, right into the trash. No mercy. And for the business owners who are listening, let's take a second to talk about your team. You need to educate all of them on the basics of email hygiene, like not opening suspicious emails or attachments. Teach them this rule about plus addressing, because I've seen this many times. One of our team members may end up clicking on an email link, going somewhere they shouldn't have gone, downloading something, getting ransomware, right? You don't want to lose all of the money in your operating account. And I have seen that personally multiple times in businesses, okay? So keep your employees and your contractors on top of this. I want you to think of it as a tech equivalent of wash your hands before returning to work, right? It's a simple rule, but boy, does it save on headaches. Now, tipping our hats to our friends running their own show, a domain-based message authentication reporting and conformance policy. These are DMARC policies. They are important nowadays. Google is forcing you, if you send it to Gmail, to have DMARC records and SPF records, right? This is kind of technical. But if you're seeing emails bounce, there's probably a problem with what's called DMARC. And this can be a lifesaver. It sounds fancy, right? But it's just a way to tell the email providers which emails are genuinely from you and which are wearing a crafty disguise. It's like telling the postman only letters with your secret handshake are allowed in, right? And as for the grand finale, I want you to consider third-party services that specialize in spam protection. And they're like the bouncers at the front door, right? Making sure the riffraff emails don't even get a chance to knock. And that's something that we do for our clients using some specialized software from Cisco. It's absolutely fantastic, okay? So let's bring it back here. Whether you're a solo entrepreneur braving the wiles of the internet or someone just trying to keep their inbox sane here, these steps are your digital Swiss Army knife. It's versatile. It's handy. It's got all kinds of little knives and tools, but you really have to be familiar with them. And what's technology without a little laugh, right? Imagine if we handed unwanted mail in real life, like spam emails. Now imagine you're out at the side of the street there, opening your mailbox or wherever it might be, only to find a clown jumping out trying to sell you a magic potion, right? The old snake oil trick. That might be a bit much, but you get the picture. So to wrap up the chat here, let's remember, folks, the goal isn't just to survive the digital age, but to thrive in it. And thriving means taking control of your digital space, one spam-free inbox at a time. Have you got any questions? You need a hand in demystifying more tech puzzles? Just jump over to craigpeterson.com. Hit me up. Right there in the homepage, you can sign up. 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And who knows, it might just be the star of our next show. 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Sign up right now. CraigPeterson.com. Of course, a whole bunch more coming right up.

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4: Well, to quote Jim Carrey's character, good morning, good afternoon, or good evening, folks, whenever you are listening here. 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It's like finding out your favorite dessert was created as a mistake by a mad scientist, or that Hawaii pizza actually was invented in Canada. Yeah, really. 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Did I say Hawaii pizza? You know, I meant Hawaiian pizza, right? Yeah. But before we jump into today's tech gospel, I'm curious, how did you find us? I've been told we're like that secret recipe your aunt refuses to share. We're only passed along by word of mouth. I do not advertise this show. So if you're loving what you're hearing, be a pal and share the goodness, would you? All right, diving in. Did you know Google? Yes. Yes, our go-to for everything from why is the sky is blue to how to fix a leaky faucet has ties that trace back not just to a garage in Silicon Valley, but to the CIA and NSA. No, this isn't a script for a new sci-fi flick, folks, here. Two decades back, Uncle Sam's very own intelligence community was shaking hands with a couple of the bright minds of Silicon Valley. The aim to keep track of us in cyberspace. And guess who was at the heart of it all? Bingo, Google. Yeah. Those guys, they received funding, they received a grant. And the whole idea behind all of this was, can we track people and can we track the kind of the essence of discussions? What are people worried about? What are they talking about? By having a search engine. So keep track of everything everyone's saying. Keep track of everything everyone is, of course, asking, and then put it all together in

0: come up with a basic model of people in the USA or in other countries, right? We're talking about a windfall for the CIA and NSA, which NSA, in case you don't know, used to be no such agency, right? Remember, they denied its existence forever. And of course, now we know it is a national security agency. Now, before you get all jittery thinking Big Brother is watching every cat video you click on, they're not really watching, but they are tracking, because Big Brother is Google in this case, right? So they have made a lot of money from advertising. How do they make money from advertising? They sell information about you to whomever will pay for it, okay? But this collaboration between the intelligence agencies and a couple of tech pioneers was about making sense of these haystacks of data out there. They wanted to be able to filter through mountains of digital information to, well, make our lives easier, right? That's why we use Google, because it does make our lives easier, doesn't it? And in that whole process, Google was born, not just as a search engine, but as a tool to navigate this vast digital world. It also makes me think back to the early days of search engines. I really like Digital's AltaVista search engine. It was very flexible. It was very good. It did what you told it to do, versus Google, which of course tries to influence your thinking and heavily influences the results of the searches. And thinking back to AltaVista is one example. Of course, there were many. I'm really wondering now if those agencies didn't have something to do with the whole win by Google of the search engine business. Google owns the two top search engines in the world. Can you think of what those are? What are the two top search engines in the world? Well, number one, of course, Google.com. You got that one right. Ding, ding, ding, ding. How about the second most popular search engine? Do you know what that is? It's YouTube. YouTube. Interesting, eh? So what's in this, especially small business owners who aren't tech wizards? Well, plenty. Understanding how these tech tools came to be and what they're capable of can unlock ways to skyrocket your business. So do I have your ears perked up? Good. Okay, here's a few things you can do today to leverage this knowledge. One, be data savvy. You know, it's not just the NSA, CIA, and other government agencies that look at a lot of data and need a lot of data. We business owners need to be doing the same thing. We need to be collecting data on what our customers enjoy. That can help tailor our services and products. 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In fact, if you don't mind Google having those numbers, Google allows you to embed analytics in almost everything that you do electronically for your advertising and marketing. Google Analytics has pixels that you can put onto your emails, that you can stick into your web pages, on your sales pages, right, your shopping cart, and can report back to you what people are really interested in. Number two, go digital if you haven't already. You've got to make sure you establish a digital presence. And frankly, it needs to be more than just a brochure online. Whether it's a website or social media, you need to be where your customers are. Okay, important. Stay secure. With great power, of course, comes great responsibility. You have a direct responsibility for your customers' data, for your employees' data. Absolutely do. You need to be cautious with it. You need to be careful with it. You need to ensure your businesses and customers' data is locked up tighter than Fort Knox. And that requires some effort. No two ways about it. Nowadays, there's laws all across the world that if you lose customer data, particularly individual customer identifiable data, there are serious fines and in some places even jail time. You got to keep learning here because the digital world's ever evolving. Stay curious, stay informed, and use technology to your advantage. We talk all the time about different tools you can use for virtually everything. We're just talking about Google Analytics, right? So you need to look for those tools that help you with manage your finances, scheduling posts on social media, even nowadays writing those posts. Find the ones that work for you and don't be afraid to experiment, okay? Don't be afraid of tech. Most of it's fairly simple. You know, funny enough, thinking about these massive surveillance projects that led to the creation of Google reminds me of the time I tried to bake some bread but ended up inventing a new type of crouton, but yeah, it's a story for another day. But I want you to remember one thing here. Knowledge is power, but it's how we use that power that defines us. Technology, despite its complex root, is here to serve us, to make life a bit easier and a touch more connected. Behind the curtain, technology can be very, very involved, and you need some true professionals. But nowadays, we are so far removed from the inside workings of the technology that pretty much anybody can do it. So before we get back into your adventure in cyberspace, I want you to swing by craigpeterson.com. Right there in the homepage, you can sign up for the free newsletter. You can hit reply to any newsletter with any questions that you have. I'm all ears. Plus, you'll find, of course, some serious nuggets of wisdom there, some checklists of things you can do to keep your data safe and private. You don't want to miss it. So keep your data safe. Stay safe. Remember, it's a digital world out there, and we all are part of it, and we all have to explore it. And that includes you, all right? Share this with other people. You're learning stuff. You should be sharing it. And don't be afraid to share it. And don't be afraid to hit reply to my newsletter and ask me questions, because I answer every one of them. Now, it might take me a few days, maybe a week or two, depending on how busy I am. But I always get back with you, all right? CraigPeterson.com.
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2: 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A 27-year-old Old Town man is behind bars after allegedly launching a violent multi-hour attack on his mother. Prosecutors say Nathan Legrassi woke up his mother Thursday morning by hitting her with a 25-pound barbell plate before attacking her with a butter knife and pliers. Police say Legrassi then held her captive in a car for 2 hours, taking her phone and wallet before fleeing into the woods. Following a massive regional manhunt, Legrassi was arrested early Friday morning in Orono. He faces multiple charges. Gun rights organizations are taking their fight against Maine's 72-hour waiting period to the U.S. Supreme Court.
3: Advocacy groups, including the Sportsmen's Alliance of Maine, filed an appeal asking the High Court to overturn the 2024 law, arguing it unconstitutionally blocks law-abiding citizens from obtaining firearms for self-defense. A federal appeals court upheld the restriction earlier this year. If the Supreme Court takes the case, the ruling could set a major legal precedent nationwide. Tony Randazzo, News Radio, WGAN.
2: And in the wake of legendary country star Dolly Parton's death this past week, part of her legacy will be making its way up to Maine's children's hands. Parton's Imaginary Library, a program that mails free books to kids from birth to age 5, will be expanding their services to the Skowhegan Public Library in Somerset County. Our news partners at CBS 13 spoke to Library Director Angie Herrick, who says the program makes reading more accessible for kids before they go to school for the first time.
4: It was eye-opening to me to see that some kids come to kindergarten and they don't know how a book even mechanically works, like how to turn the pages or how the story flows.
2: Organizers say they hope to have the Somerset County program running by the end of the year. Now here's Steve Williams with your latest AccuWeather forecast.
5: Tonight, partly cloudy, low 57. Increasing cloudiness for tomorrow and the high 81. And then for Monday, partly sunny, a very nice day, the high 75.
2: Andy Mountain News Radio, WGAN.
0: 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And we got a humdinger today. Do you know that there's some wars going on? There's been battles going on. Well, the

There is a new one that I don't think you might have heard of. Welcome to Cracking the Code, your ultimate guide into the world of cutting-edge technology, AI, privacy, and security. I'm your host, Craig Peterson, and you've joined us on WGAN, AM 560 and FM 98.5 as we crack the secrets of the latest tech trends, empowering you to navigate the digital landscape with confidence. Boy, this has been a subject off and on for at least a few years now, and you've heard of it. I'm sure it's called TikTok, and it's something that's become very popular, particularly with younger segments of our community here in the U.S. Some of the numbers I've seen are shocking, frankly, about how much time people are spending on it. It's showing right now that about 3 hours to 4 hours a day on these short social media video sites. So YouTube has them, there's Instagram, there's others that are out there, and some of them have some really cute little videos, right? Funny dog videos, kids trying to sing along to songs. There's just all kinds of stuff on TikTok. It's very, very addictive, but there's more beneath the surface, folks, especially when geopolitical aspects and technology are entwined. We're talking about spaghetti on a fork. It's just hand in hand. And according to some recent findings in Peter Schweitzer's new book, Blood Money, it seems our youth's favorite app, TikTok, might well be a modern day Trojan horse, and not the kind that simply disrupts your computers. We're talking about a type hailing from the Chinese Communist Party aiming to inject propaganda right into the impressionable minds of America's youth. You know, that's a long way from crazy cat videos, no questions about it. And it's something that many of us have been using. But when I dug into this book here by Schweitzer and looked at TikTok's algorithm, well, obviously we can't see the algorithm, right? Because it itself is considered a national security asset by the Chinese Communist Party. Yeah, so, okay, I guess I didn't really see the algorithm, but I've seen studies that show how addictive that algorithm is. So why would it be so addictive? Well, the first most obvious answer would be it's something that's going to allow them to make money. The more time you spend on the platform, the more money you make. And you might be saying, hey, Craig, well, isn't that what YouTube does? Well, of course, that's what YouTube does. They want you on the platform as long as possible to sell advertising, to track you and sell information about you to advertisers, not only on YouTube, but to sell it to advertisers on other platforms as well. So that's all well and good. And okay, you could certainly say, bottom line, yeah, it's kind of what everybody does. But no, hey, there's more to this. There is some great quotes in Schweitzer's book again, where this general called Zeng, Z-E-N-G, defines cognitive space. And he's arguing that Beijing can win mind superiority through several means, including perception manipulation via propaganda. These are their words, okay? People, I'm not just making this up. He says that they can change how people look at the present, the current political situation. Next up, cutting off historical memory by warping their views of their own country's past so people will be open to changing their values. Changing the paradigm of thinking by targeting people to change the way they view problems and thereby changing their beliefs. Deconstructing symbols by getting people to retain certain things and reject traditional symbols and thereby modifying a nation's identity. The ultimate goal is to manipulate a country's values and achieve strategic goals without an actual overt military battle, Zeng said. Okay? Yeah, so I'm looking at a picture right now with Communist Party leader Xi Jinping with all of the members of a training session that includes our wonderful Zeng here we were just quoting. Okay, this is very serious. Strategists who were cited in Chinese disinformation efforts on social media,
That's the name of

0: a paper, advocated for subconscious messaging instead of overtly political propaganda and using a soft touch to influence young people in the West. Now, we've been concerned about TikTok for a lot of different reasons. One is it could potentially be tracking you. Those videos that are being shot provide details about the background, where you are, at what you're doing at the time, right? It's absolutely crazy. So he goes on a little further here. This is Zhu Shen in what he had written here, in communicating our military's advanced culture to the world. With regard to Western audiences, we need to conscientiously filter the content of communication, finding more points of resonance and common ground. Even in the case of positive propaganda, we also need to be adept at softening the content. For example, using stories to convey things, translating viewpoints into stories, and concealing them in stories, we should adopt open and emotional methods. Did you know this stuff? Did you know that that's the type of propaganda that China is trying to get in front of your kids and my kids and grandkids? Through what? Through TikTok, as well as other programs that are out there. No question about that. Don't get me wrong. But TikTok is directly controlled by the military in China. That's kind of the bottom line here. So what do you do about it? Our kids are addicted. There's no question about it. And the kids are going to, just like we used to talk around the water coolers at work, our kids are going to be going to school and talking about the latest crazy thing they saw on TikTok. It isn't just about the crazy things they're doing that kill kids, you know, these TikTok challenges, the dangerous ones, but they're going to be talking about stuff and the kids are going to feel bad, and then they're going to be manipulated by their peers, and ultimately they end up in the hands of, again, a foreign country that's trying to take over the rest of the world. Literally, it's crazy. I can't believe I'm saying this stuff, but it's absolutely true. So when it comes to your kids, here's some points. One, talk about it with them. You really can't overstate this, folks. If you have a concern, talk about it. This talking can really do wonders. You've got to bring up your worries, your concerns. Don't play the because I said so card, unless they're 2 years old, right? Instead, explain the whys. You might be surprised by how much young people really can appreciate and understand the reasoning behind the rules that you're going to put in place. And I think you should. Provide alternative apps to them. Just telling them no to TikTok is like telling a kid not to eat candy, right? Maybe they're going to want it even more. So what do you do? Well, I would say alternatives. Come up with some alternatives that you're comfortable with. Maybe it's YouTube Kids. I don't know, where can you go online? I was thinking earlier as I was writing these notes to myself, maybe like Disney or Disney Plus, but my gosh, have you heard that song Let It Go from Frozen? It's kind of catchy, is it? Let it go, let it go. We all need to let stuff go. There's no question about that. But read the words carefully. And even the Disney movies, from The Lion King, Simba and Tumba, I think it was, song. I'm trying to remember the name of those two characters. But what they're saying is let go of traditional values. You don't need those, the things you were raised with. So I don't think Disney's a great alternative for kids out there. But be present. Don't hover around the kids, right? You don't want to be hovering, being a helicopter parent when you're trying to wean them off TikTok, and make it a group adventure. Have a screen off time for the whole family. I've seen too many families who are out at a meal, out supposedly doing things together, and yet they're spending their time on their smartphones, on the screens, right? So make it a group adventure. Hey, everybody is not only turning off TikTok, we're turning off everything today or this evening or whatever works for you guys. I got this advice in my newsletter. Make sure you get it. It's free. CraigPeterson.com.
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4: 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Happert, leaks, cracks, humidity, crawl spaces, the experts in all things basement-y.
0: Artificial intelligence has been the talk of the town for a few years now, but there are a few changes going on, and one of them is due to Elon Musk suing them because OpenAI hasn't been doing what it was chartered to do. Welcome to Cracking the Code, your ultimate guide into the world of cutting-edge technology, AI, privacy, and security. I'm your host, Craig Peterson, and you've joined us on WGAN, AM 560 and FM 98.5, as we crack the secrets of the latest tech trends, empowering you to navigate the digital landscape with confidence. Well, I think Elon Musk and a little bit of, well, publicity, let's say, go hand in hand. No question about it, right? And OpenAI, that's an interesting company. Now, for those that aren't aware of it, OpenAI is the company behind ChatGPT and, in fact, is being used by all kinds of different companies to generate their own little artificial intelligences. And these AIs, as they stand today, are pretty good at helping you draft things, getting beyond the writer's block if you're trying to write something, and, you know, reasonable about putting information together for you. They miss a lot of stuff. They're wrong about a lot of stuff. You probably heard about some of the hallucinations that these artificial intelligence machines have, where they will make up stuff. They'll make up court cases, and some of the attorneys have been caught on that one. They'll go ahead and make up all kinds of things. URLs, names of books, even authors. They're terrible, at least right now. But they're a great way to get started. They're about, I would say in my case, they're about a 60% good first draft. Good, I don't know, lousy first draft. Maybe that's the way to put it. Well, when it comes to AI and OpenAI, there's another name that's a part of this whole field, and that's Elon Musk himself. And Elon's been an interesting guy over the years. He's kind of like a modern-day, real-life Tony Stark. He's involved in a lot of different technologies. And he was one of the founders of OpenAI. Isn't that something? So he is behind, ultimately, ChatGPT and a bunch of things. He's come up with his own AI called Grok that's being tied into X. And there's just all kinds of very cool stuff that he's been doing out there. Well, right now, he's gone and done something that's really got everybody in the whole AI world talking, because he's suing OpenAI. He's claiming that they've turned their backs on humanity for the sake of Microsoft's profits. Now, AI was supposed to be kind of a knight in shining armor when it comes to artificial intelligence.

called AGI. We'll talk about that in just a minute. But what are they supposed to be doing and what are they doing? Well, they have been taking money from Microsoft, more than $10 billion. Now, much of that, frankly, is in CPU time. Right? If you've ever tried to buy CPU time on Azure, Microsoft Azure, particularly GPU time, which is what artificial intelligence really needs for the most part, it's very, very expensive. So $10 billion doesn't buy as much computer time as it used to. But Microsoft was providing that for them free of charge, kind of an in-kind contribution to them. And now what's happening is Musk is saying that Microsoft's wallet is what's getting fat right now. They are not keeping the AI that's being developed as part of a friendly neighborhood. It's not the helper it was supposed to be. And there are a whole lot of quarrels going on right now. This is not just a pillow fight. This is very, very serious. I spent some time and dug up the original documents, some of the founding documents surrounding OpenAI. And Musk is right. That's exactly what they were supposed to be doing. Not going closed source, not being a partner, close partner with Microsoft, and kind of ignoring everybody else who's out there by developing tools specifically from Microsoft. So 2015, that's when it was founded. Well, that's when Musk was co-founder back then, hoping it would be a public library for AI. He saw some of the stuff that was going to be coming for everyone to benefit. He also covered his bets on the other side. You might be familiar with his Mars work, his rocketry, where he wants to get humans off of the Earth so that if the Earth gets struck by some massive meteor and everyone's killed, well, we'll still have human life on another planet, on Mars. Or if AI goes crazy and Arnold Schwarzenegger's not around to save the world, we would have a way to stop it, right, from before that happened. Well, fast forward a little bit, and Musk stepped away from OpenAI because of conflicts. And he's saying the OpenAI board of directors is really not doing the job of disseminating the information about building AIs. Now, I mentioned AGI, which is artificial general intelligence, and it looks like that was part of the problem that occurred earlier with OpenAI's board of directors and their CEO. You see, artificial general intelligence is what people would call intelligence. It's able to do some forms of reasoning. You know, it's not going to pop out and be Einstein, that's for sure. But they figure by the end of 2024, the OpenAI AGI, artificial general intelligence, will be available, and it will be able to solve all kinds of problems. It's kind of like a Swiss Army knife of AI. It can do almost anything. And there's a lot of hope for that. We're already seeing that artificial intelligence, machine learning, whatever you might want to call it, has been really good at diagnosing certain types of cancer, better than radiologists, like 70%. It's crazy how well it's been able to do. And it's done a good job on other things. It's done a terrible job on some things, too. You remember the whole Gemini thing not too long ago, where Google's AI, when asked to draw pictures or show pictures of historical events and people, got it all wrong, right? It showed Nazis who were Asian or black or you name it, anything but a white person, right? It's just crazy. In fact, some of the researchers could not get it to draw a picture of a white person. So there's a whole potential problem there. And I was talking earlier about a problem with TikTok and the Chinese government getting involved and how the, not just the government, but the military is using TikTok in order to change history.
So put these things together, people are not going to be using stuff like a regular Google search in the future. They're going to be using artificial intelligence. It's already out there. Bing already provides that. That's Microsoft again. Bing already provides that on their search engine. Google already provides it in their search engine and has an app available for Android devices for Gemini. And X is doing it. It's

0: just everywhere out there. It's just incredible. And it does a half-decent job, again, of getting you thinking about things, maybe pulling out some stuff you hadn't thought about and putting some things together. But AGI is going to be light years ahead of what we're seeing right now. And this is nothing like Moore's Law. Remember Moore, Intel, back in the day, saying that computing power doubled about every 18 months? We're seeing massive leaps in artificial intelligence ability every few weeks now. It's incredible, just incredible. So by the end of 2024, we are likely to see a very, very smart AI being released, AGI. And that's part of the reason Musk has this suit in place. AGI is what gets scary. I saw an article. They had interviewed and looked at the statements of various founders of these different AI companies. And believe it or not, there's a lot of them out there. And the majority of them thought that there was a real risk with artificial intelligence eventually eliminating humanity. In fact, the numbers seem to be like there's a 20% chance that the Skynet thing with Arnold Schwarzenegger is going to come true. And we're already seeing AI being used in drones by the Ukraine army against the Russians, where it can identify targets all by itself and destroy the target. The U.S. military is already working. It has weapons that use AI to do the targeting. Right now, they're not using them in the battlefield like the Ukrainians are. But it is going that direction. It's inevitable. And AI can also identify people based on race. So, for instance, if China decides to go to battle with the United States, the AI could pretty easily decide that it's going to attack the white guys that are out there in the battlefield and leave everybody else alone, or go based on the uniforms or the helmets or the weapons, right? And we're talking months away before this is happening at scale, okay? Not just years, not months, years, I should say, just months, okay? Very, very tangled mess. Very, very scary. Okay, so right now it's an interesting sport. What can you do about it? Well, again, I think knowledge is power. That's why I try and keep you informed in my newsletter, the radio shows, podcasts, right? The training I do, the webinars, all of this stuff and workshops is to help keep you informed. Knowledge is power, especially when it comes to your future and the future of the world here. So keep an eye, stay informed. You really should be supporting open source projects, particularly if you're a business that's using some AIs. There are a lot of companies out there that are using stuff from Hugging Face and others that are much, much more open than OpenAI is. The name OpenAI tells you kind of why it was founded, doesn't it? So support those companies. Ask questions. Don't just accept the tech that's been served up to you. You got to dig a little deeper. Engage with Congress critters and your local representatives. Let them know you care about how AI is being developed and used and being used in government across the board, not just the military. And, you know, teach the young ones. They're going to inherit this world. They need to understand what's happening and get involved. It's not just Greta Thunberg's job. All right. All right. CraigPeterson.com. 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
4: Hi, it's Matt from the WGAN Morning News. We're going to be back again on Monday, and I'll be talking with Steve Robinson from the Maine Wire. We'll be chatting about the Vice President's visit to Maine. Janet Mills wants

0: Again, attacking the Trump administration and the upcoming U.S. Senate debates between Susan Collins and Troy Jackson. 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
5: From ABC News, I'm Dave Packer. The U.S. State Department says they're providing more than $3.6 million in aid to devastated areas of Nepal after this week's catastrophic flash flood. Nearly 700 dead, 3,000 missing, and a race against time to find survivors, including at a hydro construction site where it's believed more than 100 people are trapped inside a mud-filled tunnel. Priti Kirill hopes her brother Milan is among them.
6: We are just trying to know his actual information. I don't know in which state is he now, either alive or dead.
5: Mud and rain are hampering rescue efforts. 6 months and one day into the war in Iran, both sides effectively at a stalemate with lower missile stockpiles and higher gas prices. ABC's Stephen Portnoy in Washington.
7: The latest effort to resolve the conflict now involves the threat of new sanctions targeting Iran's trading partners. Overnight, President Trump announced a new deal with Venezuela that would have the U.S. taking majority control of much of that country's oil reserves. He says it will substantially lower gas prices.
5: Gas Buddy head of petroleum analysis Patrick DeHaan isn't so sure.
8: Whenever the U.S. makes a deal like this, first of all, you have to look at Venezuela's constitution, which promises that the natural resources of Venezuela belong to their citizens. And oil companies are going to be looking at this very carefully, because to spend the billions of dollars, they have to have the reliability in what they're about to spend money on. And that's why some oil companies have not yet invested.
5: Tomorrow morning, NASA will launch a telescope that will survey over 2 billion galaxies. The Nancy Grace Roman Space Telescope has a very good eyesight, says NASA Dr. Sean Dogelman-Goldman, NASA's Director of Astrophysics.
9: It's got 100 times the field of view of Hubble. It's like a wide-angle lens on the universe. And it's also got this panorama mode. It'll sweep the sky, so it covers the sky 1,000 times as fast as Hubble.
5: The project is named after Dr. Nancy Grace Roman, who defied the norms of the 1960s, working in the nation's space industry, eventually becoming chief of astronomy at NASA. You're listening to ABC News.
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12: 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An early morning house fire in West Paris has left a home heavily damaged, but working smoke alarms helped everyone inside escape safely.
13: Fire crews responded to 31 Smith Street around 3:45 Friday morning. 3 people and 2 dogs got out without injury, although 1 cat tragically died. State Fire Marshal's investigators found the fire started accidentally in the basement due to improper disposal of wood-staining rags. The American Red Cross is assisting the family. Tony Randazzo, News Radio, WGAN.
12: Sticking with early morning house fires, there was one in Kittery that left 1 cat dead as well. The fire started around 1:15 Thursday morning at a home on Turney Hill Road. Smoke alarms alerted the 3 occupants inside, and a neighbor also knocked on the door to alert them. Investigators determined that the fire originated outside the house in an area of a grill located adjacent to it. Due to the extensive damage and instability of the structure, investigators were unable to determine the exact cause of the fire and has classified the cause as undetermined. In brighter news, The 161st Acton Fair is on its third day today. The Border Towns event kicked off Thursday and runs through tomorrow. Alongside usual fair activities, the Acton Fair also features a car show, baking contest, a women's skillet throwing competition, as well as helicopter rides. Here's one of the pilots of those helicopters, who spoke with our news partners at CBS 13.
14: It's a great way for us as pilots to get to go fly. You're doing about 110, 120, 130 miles an hour, depending. So you can go pretty far in a pretty short amount of time.
12: Organizers say they spend all year gearing up for this event. Well, hopefully weather will be nice for the fairgoers. And speaking of the weather, here's Steve Williams with your latest AccuWeather forecast.
15: Tonight, partly cloudy, low 57. Increasing cloudiness for tomorrow and the high 81. And then for Monday, partly sunny, a very nice day, the high 75.
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0: Planned Parenthood is spending a significant amount of money trying to attack Susan Collins in the upcoming couple months here. They got a big ad buy in there. I have to chuckle at this a little bit here, because when you consider Planned Parenthood and, frankly, Planned Parenthood and Susan Collins, what is an endorsement? An endorsement is a statement that says, hey, trust us. You know, we know the things you care about. You know, what's in your best interest here. I'm recommending to you a candidate you should like, who I think is going to fight for the things that I care about. Planned Parenthood spent a very long time telling you that that candidate was Susan Collins. As recently as 2017, she was honored as a, quote, outspoken champion for women's health. Are these people honest? Are these people telling me anything that's useful? Should I care? Should anybody care what Planned Parenthood thinks about anything in either side of this equation? I submit to you, no.
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16: Hello, folks. I'm Larry Kudlow. This is the Larry Kudlow Show. Great to be with you. Just watching RFK Jr. being interviewed on Fox News. Anyway, you can live stream us over the internet if that helps you. We play all across the country, around the world, throughout the solar system, including the Milky Way. And one plug for the fabulous Fox Business Network, FBN. The name of the show is Kudlow, and we are 4 to 5 p.m. every day, Monday through Friday, 4 to 5 p.m. Name of the show is Kudlow. Been on vacation all week, charged up, going down to North Carolina to interview Treasury Secretary Scott Bessent on, I guess, Tuesday morning in front of the entire G20. There'll be God knows how many people. It's really about G40, and then there's the finance ministers and the central bankers, and we will be talking about primarily two things. I raise it now. One of them is going to be the importance of economic growth. The other is going to be Operation Economic Outcast, as Scott Bessent turns the screws on Iran. Turns the screws on Iran. Cutting off all their cash, their goods and services. The economy is already in the basket case. He will be meeting with numbers of finance ministers and central bankers. Stop all their assets. Stop their offshore banking. Stop their crypto. Of course, we've blockaded their oil. And getting these countries like the UAE is cooperating. Hopefully the Saudis will cooperate. Just stop doing business, period. End of sentence, period. Full stop. Anyway, that'll be Monday night and Tuesday. Look forward to that. The interview will be televised Tuesday. And, you know, speaking of economic growth, big, very important numbers came out on Thursday and Friday. The American economy is growing about 4.5% rate of increase, 4.5%. In fact, for the third quarter, which ends in September 30th, the Atlanta Fed GDP now is 4.6% growth. 4.6% growth. And the second quarter, although the top line was only 1.5%, the core rate, consumption plus investment, was 4.2% growth. And profits, which are the mother's milk of stocks and the lifeblood of the economy, profits are growing at about 25% year over year. 25% year over year. So the stock market averages, they're a little just less than their all-time highs. The Dow finished at 53,559. The S&P 500 finished at 7,712, just a tad below their records. And as I've argued before, there is roughly 156 million Americans in the stock market gaining wealth. About 156 million. They don't own the bulk of the wealth, but they all have a piece of the rock. IRAs, 401ks, brokerage accounts, pension funds, union pension funds, all of them. And we've created about $180 trillion of household net wealth. $180 trillion of household net wealth. I want to make that point. Nothing like it anywhere else on the planet. Nothing like it. Free enterprise, free market capitalism, the best path to prosperity. We don't need socialism. We don't need big government socialism or communism or whatever these far-left Democrats are trying to do. We're doing just fine, thank you very much. And President Trump will be touting the one big beautiful bill that was passed a year ago. He's going to be touting the tax cuts. No taxes on tips, no taxes on overtime, no taxes on Social Security for seniors. And hopefully they'll add to it in the messaging in Dallas at the midterm convention, which is coming up, the first or second week of September. I can expect perhaps the president will say we shouldn't pay any taxes on Biden's inflation. No tax on Biden's inflation. Index the capital gains tax and provide a bigger exemption on capital gains for, you know, empty nesters who are selling their homes. Loosen up the housing market. Unfreeze the housing market. You can expect him to be touting growth. We have the strongest manufacturing we've had in decades. Goods producing jobs up over 100,000 this year already. Manufacturing wages, construction wages are running at 5, 6, 7%. I'm looking at some numbers. Real disposable income, okay, that's your income, right, what you keep after taxes and inflation. Real disposable income is now growing at about 4%, just short of 4% at an annual rate. That's a very important economic indicator. So you've got disposable income, you've got a stock market that's roaring, you've got manufacturing jobs, construction jobs, and yes, that's data center jobs. They're like factory jobs of yesterday. Same idea. Blue state governors may be opposed to them, but that's just nonsense. These data centers are creating enormous jobs. Working folks, carpenters, welders, electricians, builders, carpenters, you name it. And that creates revenues, which some of these states have used to cut their property taxes. Virginia, outside of Virginia, outside of Washington, D.C., Loudoun County is a great example of that. Anyway, I'm just saying the economy is really moving up sharply. Profits sharp, stock market strong, jobs and wages strong. after-tax income, strong. These are all things you can expect the president to talk about at the midterm convention in Dallas. I think it's end of the first week of September, something like that. Other big news leading off here, Kevin Warsh, the Federal Reserve Chair, he spoke yesterday at their meeting in Jackson Hole, Wyoming, and pledged and repledged that inflation will be brought down. It's running, I don't know, probably a half a point, maybe a full point, probably close to a half a point. They don't have that much to do to get to 2% inflation. But he indicated that so far they have not made enough progress. So he might have to raise their target rate a bit. It's possible in September, a quarter of a percentage point. The money supply is growing a little too fast. Commodities are a little too strong. And the actual data points on inflation are, as I say, about 2.5%, 2.75%, maybe 3%. Warsh is a reformer. He's a smart guy. He's a personal friend. He'll get the inflation rate down. And what'll happen is, if you raise the short-term rate, so-called Fed funds rate, suppose you raise it, it's about 3.65. Suppose you raise it to 3.75 to 4. Short rates go up a little bit, but long rates will come down because inflation fears or inflationary expectations will come down. And that'll help the mortgage market. And that'll help business loans, which I might add are pretty strong anyway, and consumer loans. And it'll probably be temporary, but I think that's what's going to happen. I don't know. These are always tough guesses, but my guess is he was signaling that the Fed is still concerned. He's also telling us that the economy is very strong. The labor market is strong. The unemployment rate is only 4.1%. You know, you could get that down to 3.5%, but you're basically at full employment. You got over 160 million Americans working. So all this sets up very well. We don't need big government socialism. We're going to have Newt Gingrich, the great Newt Gingrich, former speaker, will be here at the half hour. We don't need open borders. We don't need Medicare for all, government-run health care. We don't need huge tax increases. We don't need to defund the police. We don't need to defund ICE. We don't need to pack the Supreme Court. We don't need to end the Senate. We don't need to change the way we pick presidents. We don't need anti-Semitism and hatred and bigotry. And we do need to finish the war in Iran, as I said earlier, starving them, strangling them economically. We must prevent them from gaining nuclear weapons, which may well be Mr. Trump's great legacy, in addition to the strong economy and the revival of manufacturing. We don't need big government socialism. We need free enterprise capitalism, free market capitalism. We need freedom. In general, we need freedom. We don't need men playing in women's sports. We don't need all this cultural left-wing radical culture, which changes American history, which would restore Joe Biden's DEI. We don't need any of that stuff. We looked at big government socialism under Biden. And these people, El Sayed and others who are running for office now, Mamdani, we don't need any of that. We don't need radical cultures. We don't need office holders who hate America. We need patriots. We need freedom. We need free market capitalism. We need growth. We need prosperity. We need opportunity. We need to reward success, not penalize it. We need to know the right history of this great country of ours called America, the country will reject all this left-wing

0: socialism and communism in the midterm elections. The Democratic Party has been taken over. The socialists are the tail wagging the dog, and it's an enormous mistake. We've seen it before in history, and it will be rejected. Wherever socialism or communism appears, whether it was the old Soviet Union, which was slayed by my former boss Ronald Reagan, or whether it's Iran today, my former boss Donald Trump trying to put an end to that, or whether it was Venezuela or Cuba, none of it works, ever. Freedom is the key. Freedom and free markets and prosperity and security. You wait and see, folks. There's going to be a big surprise. The lefty media is going to get the story wrong again in the midterm elections. Let me take a little bit of a break. I'm Larry Kudlow, and we will be right back.
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4: 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The more supply, the better the deal. So stay adaptable and never bet against the United States. I'm Suzanne Miller.
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5: 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Cooper Lawrence, Entertainment News, Worldwide News Network, New York.
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8: So let's talk a minute about Lake America, not Lake Ontario, but Lake America, and the trade battle between the United States and Canada. Let me tell you two things here. Number one, we made a great offer to them. And number two, Mark Carney, the Prime Minister of Canada, is in bed with China. China is the key problem here. Now, just look at this. Our negotiator, Jameson Greer, terrific guy, know him well. We offered them to reduce American tariffs on Canadian cars from 25 to 15%, with the possibility of falling to 7% if they abide by it. Okay? And tariffs on Canadian steel and aluminum would have dropped from 50% to 25%. A terrific deal. Carney rejected that deal. He rejected that deal at the last minute. And of course, it infuriated President Trump. But here's the thing. We asked them to make sure that China doesn't transship their aluminum and steel. In other words, Canada has opened up a lot of trade with China. Carney has been to Beijing and so forth. But if they transship, then you're getting Chinese steel, Chinese aluminum, Chinese cars would come through Canada into the United States. Now, we stopped this with Mexico. Chinese transshipping manufacturers and fentanyl through Mexico. And President Sheinbaum has done a very good job. But Mark Carney wouldn't agree to stopping the transshipping of Chinese goods. Okay? This is really what's... The Canadians would not agree to making a deal. So, you know what? With steel and aluminum made in China would be processed in Canada and then entering the USA as part of the, regional content USMCA deal. If Canada steel and aluminum are actually Chinese steel and aluminum in disguise, then nothing would ever protect the American defense industry if, for example, China stopped shipping and undercutting America. So Canada announces tariffs of 15, 25, and 50% effective September 8th on imports from the U.S. By the way, Western Canada, the Prime Minister of Alberta, for example, is completely opposed to what the Prime Minister of the country is doing. They're not going to cut off their oil and natural gas shipments to the United States. We're a key market for them. The whole point is China, Carney in bed with China. And that's what really stopped the deal. We made a great offer to them. So there, Lake America. Mr. Trump is exactly right. We cannot allow China or anybody else to be choke points for American goods and services. We'll talk some more about this later. I'm Kudlow. Newt Gingrich coming up at the half hour.
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13: ABC News, I'm Dave Packer. The U.S. State Department says they're providing more than $3.6 million in aid to devastated areas of Nepal after this week's catastrophic flash flood. Nearly 700 dead, 3,000 missing, and a race against time to find survivors.
14: A really agonizing wait for the families still standing by for word on the whereabouts of their loved ones. The foreign minister here this morning warning Nepal is on high alert for even more flooding.
13: ABC's Britt Clendid in Kathmandu. Venezuelan interim president Delcy Rodriguez saying in a statement that her country is entering a new era of recovery and growth after President Trump announced Friday a historic U.S.-Venezuela oil deal that he claims will lower gas prices. An international manhunt for two suspects who allegedly stole a 200-carat diamond necklace from a museum in Vienna. The piece once belonged to Egyptian royalty and contained more than 600 diamonds. The theft is the latest in a series of high-profile heists to hit European museums. This is ABC News.
15: Now the latest from the 98.5 FM and AM 560 WGAN News Center. A man is dead after being shot by police in Portland following a chase Thursday night. Police found 37-year-old Jacob Hastings threatening patrons with a firearm at a restaurant on Commercial Street. They say Hastings drove off to the Casco Bay Lines parking lot, where they shot and killed him when he appeared to be pointing a gun at them. Our news partners at CBS 13 talked to this homeless woman about Hastings, who was homeless himself.
16: Sounds like he was desperate and maybe looking for a means to an end, you know? Obviously, if he's, you know, pointing guns at people, then something's got to be done. Glad there wasn't others, you know, fatally injured.
15: Hastings had a long criminal history dating back to 2006 and was on Maine's sex offender registry. A hot air balloon collided with power lines this morning in Presque Isle. Crews responded to Higgins Road around 7:10, where smoke was building up. The crews had to go past crowds of spectators and vehicles that were in the area for the Crown of Maine Balloon Festival that is taking place this weekend to reach the balloon. Luckily, no one was hurt in the incident. And the only grocery store in Maine's easternmost city will be closing down early next month, leaving residents in a difficult position.
17: The Bangor Daily News reports that the R&M IGA will be shutting its doors on September 3rd, with store owner Marilyn Mills retiring and not being able to find a buyer. While a Family Dollar location is still open in the city, the closure now means that residents will have to drive 40 minutes away to Calais just for fresh produce. Many users online have also expressed their concerns about how older residents in the city would manage without the store, as well as for employees who are given short notice about the closure. Nate Hanscom, News Radio, Radio WGAN.
15: Now here's your latest AccuWeather forecast from Steve Williams.
18: Tonight, partly cloudy, low 57. Increasing cloud.

0: Cloudiness for tomorrow and the high 81. And then for Monday, partly sunny, a very nice day, the high 75.
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2: Hi, it's Matt from the WGAN Morning News. We're going to be back again on Monday, and I'll be talking with Steve Robinson from the Maine Wire. We'll be chatting about the Vice President's visit to Maine, Janet Mills attacking the Trump administration once again, and the upcoming U.S. Senate debates between Collins and Jackson. 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
5: And nobody wants to write about this. But the reason this deal broke down, and it was a great deal, by the way, Jameson Greer, our trade guy, offered them to reduce U.S. tariffs on Canadian cars from 25 to 15 to 7, and then take tariffs on Canadian steel and aluminum from 50 to 25. They rejected this offer because we wanted to end Chinese trans shipments into Canada, which would come into the USA. They made a deal with China, and China, of course, with all their heavy subsidies and so forth and price cuts, Chinese steel, Chinese aluminum, and other metals would ship through Canada into the United States, and that would pose a national security threat as well as an economic threat. And that's why Carney rejected this. Nobody wants to talk about the Chinese factor in Canada. Mexico stopped the transshipments, Newt. This guy Carney, in bed with China, won't stop them.
6: Well, look, this is a problem both in South Korea,
5: yeah,
6: and in Canada, when you have a government leader who's actually pro-Chinese communist.
5: Hmm.
6: And Carney clearly refers China to the United States, which by any historic or value standard is crazy. Canada's future with the Chinese would be one of total servitude. They'd have, in essence, become a satellite of China. And it's hard to understand why Carney, who'd been an international financial guy, I mean, he knows a lot of this stuff. He's not stupid.
5: Hmm.
6: But he's made a decision, and I suspect he will not be able to sustain it, because I suspect the impact on the Canadian market in the next few weeks will be so horrendous that he will be compelled to back down. But it's crazy to have this whole thing going on, and it makes no sense. And I agree with you, as I understood it, they were literally up to the last minute, totally in agreement on a very good deal,
5: hmm.
6: And the one thing they would not agree to was to not transship Chinese goods. Well, that's the whole point. I mean, if you lower the tariff on Canada and China can just slip in through Canada, you've totally defeated everything you're trying to do with the Chinese.
5: That's exactly right. And just as a contrast, Mexico, under President Sheinbaum, has cooperated with us regarding Chinese transshipments through Mexico. And they are, of course, it's not only steel and aluminum and automobiles and so forth, it's the fentanyl problem. So you got Sheinbaum, who is, you know, pretty much of a lefty, but nonetheless, she's playing ball with us, and Carney will not. And, of course, Carney and Canada comes under the American security umbrella. Nobody talks about that either. Basically, he's choosing China over the United States. But, Newt, the other thing I want to talk about, I mean, you've been writing great stuff about the midterm elections and beyond. And I just wanted to let you wrap down. The GOP can create a coalition. This is how I understand you're a coalition against big government socialism with all these 70% and 80% favorables for things like voter ID with photos and middle-class tax cuts and term limits and consumer choice in health care and so forth. That's the way we have to, that's the kind of messaging we have for economic growth and for freedom and free enterprise.
6: Well, I felt so strongly

0: that this is the most important off-year election of my lifetime, because the difference in which future we have between a Republican victory and a victory by the big government socialists and the kind of weird values that they increasingly are open about, that I really felt I had to get personally involved more than any time since the contract with America back in 1994. So I just published 5 podcasts, much like we did, you'll remember, with the GOPAC tapes that we used for training purposes back in the 90s.
1: Yep.
0: And I've done 5 podcasts on how to win the election. People can get them by going to Gingrich360.net. It'll take them right to the podcast. I was very pleased and flattered to have Speaker Mike Johnson listen to the first of the 5 and promptly gave me a strong endorsement, which we have posted there. And he's, I think, planning to use all 5 of them as part of the base for his strategy in the House. And I think if we make clear that this is a team election, this is not a personality election. This is a choice between a very, very left-wing, big government socialist team that has a whole series of weird values, from abolishing Thanksgiving to favoring drag queen shows for children, to literally distorting the difference between castration and circumcision as the medical doctor nominee in Michigan. Remember, the guy who's doing that the other night, Jesse Waters, is a medical doctor.
1: Mm.
0: And it was a deliberate lie. And but when you turn around, every time you turn around, you find one of these candidates saying something weird. They are for a national health insurance system, even though we're watching in Great Britain the inability to deliver health care through a big government bureaucracy. They favor much higher taxes, even though the American people are opposed to higher taxes. I mean, the gap between their team and our team is enormous, and the key in part is to get our candidates to understand that they need to run as a team, and they need to make clear that this is not, you know, between John Ossoff, nice local liberal in Atlanta, and Mike Collins. This is a race between John Ossoff, who's going to turn enormous power over to left-wing Democrats who are opposed to virtually everything Georgians believe in.
1: Mm.
0: And I think if we make this a team election in North Carolina, in Michigan, in a variety of places, in Ohio, in Iowa, we're going to do very, very well.
1: One of the points that you make, which I think is really important, in this 80% favorable idea, is voter ID with photos. Voter ID. Now, you've got this battle going on also between the Supreme Court and a left-wing judge, I think in Massachusetts, but I'm not sure. It's Obama judge. We should be registering voter rolls for mail-in ballots, and the post office is willing to do it. The Supreme Court said it's okay, but this one left-wing judge keeps staying it, putting and joining it. But voter ID with photos is very popular.
0: Yes, I mean, that's a very good example. You have to ask yourself, since, I mean, the country's used to the idea of using their photo ID. They do it all the time. It's not shocking. And in fact, even Mondami in New York was requiring, for example, to go out and shovel snow, you had to have a photo ID in order to be able to charge for it. He's talked about in his grocery store, you'll have to have a photo ID in his government-run grocery store, which is an absurdity of its own. But so, you know, everybody who flies understands you can't get through TSA without a photo ID. So it's not like this is some radical new idea. And it makes you wonder how desperate the Democrats are to steal the election, that they are determined not to have an accurate, honest vote in which everybody who votes has been identified as a real person.
1: The other thing is, another 80%er, I think, is the whole business about checking immigration status. Right, people do not want open borders. They do not want 15 or 20 million illegals coming across. And you note in one of your podcasts,

0: big favorability. Employers should be using E-Verify to check the status of their worker force. I mean, this is another common sense idea. I hope the GOP pushes it, Newt.
1: Well, they'll push it very hard because, again, Americans don't want foreigners voting in our elections. We very much favor legal immigration. There's no question. In fact, we have about the same percentage in favor of legal immigration as we have opposed to illegal immigration. Mm. But Americans clearly understand the distinction about breaking the law. Seems to be only in the Democratic Party that concept of obeying the law is confusing.
0: And finally, the one that I really love, actually two that I really love. You want people who are grateful to be Americans, okay? That's very, you'd think that was a given, but it's not. Because the left wing doesn't want it, these socialists. And the other thing is, you mentioned this in one of the podcasts, people favor the Martin Luther King Jr. Content of character is more important than the color of your skin. And that gets to the whole DEI thing that happened under Joe Biden, diversity, equity, inclusion, which is really nothing more than racism and affirmative action. But the content of our character is more important than the color of our skin. I love that, Newt.
1: Oh, look, I mean, when he said it, it was electrifying. That's why that speech at the Lincoln Memorial will always be so historic, because he said so many truths that are at the heart of who we are. But as an example of despising America, there's a Democrat who just won a congressional primary in New York City who posted that she doesn't use her napkin. Mm. She just wipes her hand on the American flag. Mm. Well, I mean, that is going so far out of your way to be gratuitously insulting to a symbol that young men and women died for, a symbol that all of us revere, that we salute. And it gives you a flavor that there's this underlying stream of anti-Americanism that's very real.
0: Mm. Absolutely. Newt, I got to take a quick break. On the other side, I want to talk about Mr. Trump's legacy. And I don't see any difference between promoting his legacy and still helping the GOP in the midterm elections. I want to talk about that. Folks, we'll take a break. We are talking to the great Newt Gingrich, former Speaker of the House, Fox News contributor, dear friend and mentor. I'm Kudlow. We'll be back with Newt Gingrich in just a moment. Take a break.
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2: This is Moving America. Here's Jake Novak.
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5: This is John Katzimatidis with the Cat's Corner. Border battles. A country without borders is not a country. I was vice chairman of the Ellis Island Foundation. Bill Fugazi was chairman. Lee Iacocca was honorary chairman. The Ellis Island, well, we wanted immigrants. We want immigrants. But checks and balances. We want immigrants that are going to come to America and they want to work 80 hours a week, just like my father, my grandfathers did when they came to America. We don't want migrants. So let's change the name. There's immigrants that want to come here and pledge allegiance to America, or migrants that want to take advantage of America. We want America to succeed. Immigrants, yes. Migrants, no. That is today's Cat's Corner.

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1: Hi, it's Matt from the WGAN Morning News. We're going to be back again on Monday, and I'll be talking with Steve Robinson from the Maine Wire. 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Also, we want you to tell us, do you think that the Trump administration is right to have placed large tariffs on Canadian goods? 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
4: And we're talking to the great Newt Gingrich, former Speaker of the House, Fox News contributor, and his initiative, America's New Majority Project. So, Newt, you had one of these sort of thumb-sucking stories in the Wall Street Journal that President Trump is more worried about his legacy, you know, building the ballroom and other things, the Arc of Triumph and things like that. He's more worried about his legacy than he is the midterm elections, but I'm not sure that's right at all. You were quoted in the article, he is a consequential president. He's going to wind up being one of the most consequential presidents. But that doesn't preclude him running tough in the midterms. And by the way, the article says, and this is something that I spoke to him for quite some time, about 10 or 12 days ago, he's going to run on tax cuts and economic growth, among other things.
5: Yeah, look, if you think about it, if Trump is worried about his legacy, and he is, and he should be, winning this election seals the deal. I mean, if you looked at what Hakeem Jeffries has said recently, the Democratic leader in the House, after he made the mistake of meeting with Jared Kushner and had all sorts of Democrats beating him up for even talking to a Republican, Hakeem came out with a whole series of statements about how hard he's going to fight Trump, how aggressive the House Democrats are going to be. I mean, Trump is a smart guy, and the president has to understand that a Republican Congress would be such a shocking victory and such a historic moment that it would give him the momentum for two more years of building his legacy. And a Democratic Congress on the opening morning is going to move to impeach him. I mean, so if he cares about his legacy, he has to care deeply about figuring out a way to win the election. And he's been the most successful politician of our time. And my hunch is that as he thinks this through, we are likely to see a series of steps that put him in a pretty strong position to win in November.
4: I hope he runs on the economy and tax cuts, Newt. Growth, growth, growth, growth. Including some middle-class tax reform. You know, why should we pay taxes on Joe Biden's inflation, for example?
5: Oh, look, I think that's right. This has to be an election from the Republicans.

0: side about which future do you want.
1: Mm.
0: It said, should not be a referendum on this week, because right now things aren't as good as they should be. But it can be a referendum on, I mean, for example, do you really think that Mondami and the New York City unionized bureaucracy can run a grocery store better than Walmart or Amazon or Kroger or Costco? I mean, it's an absurdity. And I think we can take again and again where the left would take us is a disaster. Where we want to take you is actually what you believe in. And this, if this is an election about which of these two futures do you want, we're going to win it by a big margin. And that has to be Trump's legacy. His legacy has to be more economic growth, dramatically more energy production, much lower cost, huge breakthroughs in healthcare. Remember, when you talk about affordability, the average family of four today is paying the equivalent of a small car every year in health costs. There's no single item in the economy that is a bigger factor in affordability than health. And Trump's already started taking very big steps towards lowering the cost of health care, lowering the cost of prescription drugs, bringing in transparency so you can measure price and cost before you make a decision. I mean, on all these fronts, he's got a good story to tell. They've got to tell it. And this upcoming convention, which is the first one of its kind ever held in the off year, is a good moment for him to explain to the country, these are the things we're already doing, and these are the things we want to do. And I agree with you, you should have a full-blown tax cut policy proposal that I think would be very well received by the American people.
1: Yeah, I mean, they won't get it through before the election, but it would be a future agenda item that if you elect the Republican Congress, re-elect the Republican Congress, here's what we'll do to put more money in your pocket. And I think he'll do that. And, you know, I think many of us are going to suggest to him strongly that he does that. But just one other point, you know, prescription drug prices have actually fallen 3.4% over the past year, which is remarkable. But you've been crusading for a consumer choice and transparent health care system, which I think is a big plus.
0: It is, and Trump is for it. And we just had a bill, Senator Marshall's bill, came out of the Senate committee. I think it was 53-0, which would require posting actual real prices. And I think if hospitals and insurance companies and pharmaceuticals and all, you know, laboratories, for example, all had to post real prices and you could pull it up on the internet and know what it was, you would see consumers behave exactly like consumers. They would make real choices. They would decide what they want. And you would, I think you would take about 4% of the gross domestic product out of the cost of health care within 2 years.
1: And take out the middlemen. You know, when I was the NEC director, we had all these big arguments about the benefit managers. Take out the middlemen. The transparency of prices is the key.
0: Yeah, I mean, I don't care if the middlemen are there as long as the prices come down. I mean, nobody looks at Walmart or Amazon or Costco and says, let me worry about your middlemen. What they worry about is the end state price. And if those systems are run so well that prices go down, choices go up, I mean, that is the ideal free enterprise model. Prices should gradually come down and choices should gradually go up over again and again every year.
1: Well, these are great issues, and I agree with you. I think Trump, you know, he says, imagine he's going to be on the ballot, and I think that's what he's going to do at this midterm convention. The great Newt Gingrich, folks, former speaker, and his initiative is America's New Majority Project. Thank you, Newt. We really appreciate it on a Saturday morning. Folks, I'm Kudlow. We're going to take a break. On the other side, we're going to talk about the economy, inflation, Federal Reserve Board, Kevin Warsh. Stay with us. Lots more cooking.
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